0: home plate umpire. With the naked eye and the ball moving that well, it's as close a miss as you can have. Here comes the 2-0 to Paris. Pyron bounces it softly towards the third baseman. Ibanez goes into foul ground, and it bounces by him. But it is foul 2-1. Runners return to first and second. We are tied at 6 in this top of the 10th. Salt Lake and Tacoma had some games where really the late inning drama hasn't been there as often. Throughout the first 5 games, you might be able to say the Friday night game at the Grand Slam by Mastroboni, but that wasn't really, you know, 8th or 9th inning drama, and Tacoma led the rest of the way. Runners creep into their leads. First and second, one out. Here's the 2-1. Pyron lasers it back up the middle and through into center field. A base hit. Here comes Porter around third going home. Fairchild with the throw to the plate on a bounce. Snag! Tag! He's out! A one-out single for Pyron Paris, and Porter is gunned down at the plate. Excellent throw by Fairchild. 8-2. And the first two outs of this inning take place on the base paths. Porter was coming downhill, and that throw was right on line and on a perfect soft bounce. And so first and second, two down. Here is Rowdy Rodriguez. He's reached the last 3 times he's been in the box. First pitch. At the knees, a strike, 0-1. Boy, and Salt Lake badly needs to score a run in this top of the 10th. If you come away empty-handed, Tacoma would have the winning run at second with nobody out. Rodriguez, 4 for 20 with runners in scoring position. Rowdy grounds it back towards the middle, ranging to his left, the second baseman, Mastroboni, from the shift, throws to first in time. The inning is done. No runs. A hit. No errors. 2 left. We go to the bottom of the 10th. We're still tied at 6 on the KSL Sports Zone.
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0: Bottom of the 10th inning, the Salt Lake Bees tied with the Tacoma Rainiers at 6 apiece. The automatic runner at second base will be Andy Ibanez. It'll be the 8-9-1 hitters due up. Miles Mastroboni, Willie MacGyver, and Leo Rivas. The Salt Lake Bees scoreless in the visitors' half of the 10th inning. Teodosio was gunned down at third. Logan Porter was gunned down at the plate. Some big defensive plays from Tacoma. They've kept this game tied. And now the Rainiers will rally back to even things up in the ninth, have a chance to walk it off in the 10th. Miles Mastroboni, 2 for 3 today, RBI single, and also with a walk and a run score. Mastroboni, who struggled against the Bees overall throughout his career until he hit a grand slam against them back on Friday night. Brady Chobin is on for the 10th. The runner at second, Ibanez with his lead. Infield shifted over. Hugging the bag at second is Paris. The pitch caught on and missed. There's the shortstop, Paris, shading the bag closely, trying to keep Ibanez as close as possible. Six runs, 13 hits, no errors for the Bees. Six runs, 14 hits, an error for Tacoma. Here comes the 0-1 pitch to Miles Mastroboni. Squares to bunt, pulls back, takes outside. And it's 1-1. Running in from first was Candelario, and Sanchez rotating over to cover the bag. Chobin comes set from the belt. Knee up, foot down, fires, and a bunt up the third base side. Charging on it is Reyes. He has it. He throws to first, and not in time. He ends up safe. It was a late signal, and then they went with it. An infield single. He puts this down the third base line. It was indecision on who was going to get it. It was actually Chobin, and the throw was a bit high, and he legged it out. Infield bunt single going second to third to Banez. So now the winning run is at third. And nobody out. Willie McIver with the infield in. McIver right-hand batter. 3-for-4 today, including a solo homer in the third. First pitch. McIver bounces it towards the middle of the infield. The shortstop, Paris, has it, coming home with it. And now they have Ibanez in a rundown. They throw back to third. Reyes on the chase. Reyes tags him just before he comes across the plate. The bad news is the other runners move up to second and third. Fielder's choice, they get the lead man. But the tough break there and the great work by Ibanez staying in that rundown is it allowed Mastroboni to get to third. And Willie McIver, the batter runner, gets to second. It's a fielder's choice, and it goes 6-2-5. Ibanez, you know, if you get in that rundown, the least you can do is just make absolutely certain that you hang in there as long as possible to allow everybody to go an extra 90 feet. Here is Leo Rivas. He led off the ninth with a double, would score on that two-run homer by Nolan Jones. First base is open. One out. Infield in. First pitch to Rivas. And Rivas takes inside for a ball. Leo Rivas with runners in scoring position. Just 1-for-13. Standing in the back of the box. Target up from the catcher, Porter. The pitch. And it's up. Now the shadows have covered half of the home plate circle. So they keep creeping on out. A sliver of it on the left side of the infield. 6-6 score, bottom of the 10th, one out. McIver is at second. Mastroboni is at third. Here's the 2-0 to Rivas. In there for a strike, and it's 2-1. Some of the fans have taken off early this afternoon. But the fans that are still here, active and loud, they've been treated to what has been a really fun ball game this afternoon. Chobin trying to keep this baby tied. Here comes the 2-1. Rivas lines it, and it gets through in the center field. The base hit. Mastroboni trots home, and the misery here in Tacoma continues. Leo Rivas with a walk-off RBI single, and Tacoma takes 5 out of 6 here this week in the Pacific Northwest. They defeat the Bees on this Sunday afternoon, 7-6 in 10 innings. Well, that ball just barely out of the reach of Kyron Paris at short. It was smacked right towards the middle, and with the drawn-in infield, it was going to be tough to have the reaction time needed to make the catch. And he lunged at it. It was just out of his reach. And the Tacoma Rainiers rally back. They were down 4-1. They got one in the sixth, one in the seventh to make it 4-3. The Bees got one in the eighth to make it 5-3. Tacoma would not go away with one in the eighth to make it 5-4. And when the Bees made it 6-4 in the ninth, Nolan Jones, an opposite field two-run home run to left, tied the game. And in the bottom of the 10th, Leo Rivas with his third hit of the day. Just his second hit with runners in scoring position this season. He was 1-for-13 before that swing right there. Well, the Salt Lake Bees came into this series without winning in this ballpark in 755 days. They picked up a 16-1 win back on Wednesday. That was Tacoma, who would take the next four games of the series to win it 5-1. Now for Salt Lake, four of the five losses this week, they had a lead in four of those five. This is the 19th blown save here in this ballpark since they've had the toughest time here compared to any other place going all the way back to 2021. Since 2021, the Salt Lake Bees have a record of 25-51 here in this ballpark. That is their worst performance out of any place that they visit. That's amazing to see how it keeps happening here, especially with the late inning magic from the offense of the Tacoma Rainiers. The winning pitcher, Nick Garcia, he's 3-1. Brady Chobin takes the loss. He's 1-2. 6 runs, 13 hits, no errors for the Bees. 7 runs, 16 hits, an error for Tacoma. We'll have more of the totals. We'll hear some of the highlights. Take our last look at the out-of-town scoreboard, and we'll preview the series against Sacramento coming up next week. That's all around the corner with the 10th inning show. You've been listening to Salt Lake Bees Baseball on the KSL Sports Zone.
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0: Welcome on into the 10th inning show. The Salt Lake Bees fall in heartbreaking fashion here this afternoon in Tacoma. 6 runs, 13 hits, no errors for the Bees. 7 runs, 16 hits, and an error for the Rainiers. The Rainiers walk it off with an RBI single from Leo Rivas in the bottom of the 10th inning. And for the Salt Lake Bees, they led 4-1 at one point this game. They led 6-4 going into the bottom of the ninth. Nolan Jones, a clutch 2-run home run to tie the game. The Bees had some clutch moments to keep it tied, but two runners were gunned down on the base paths in the top of the 10th for Salt Lake, that being Bryce Teodosio at third for the first out of the inning. Porter was gunned down at the plate for out number two. And the Salt Lake Bees, who split the first two of this series with the Rainiers, then dropped the last four, and Salt Lake is now just 1-16 in their last 17 games here at this ballpark. It's unbelievable how it's happened. And also, out of those, you know, five losses throughout the week, the Salt Lake Bees led in four of them. And over the last 5 years, the Bees have lost here more than any other place, and they've lost here more than any other team in all of AAA in any other ballpark. And 19 blown saves, that includes the one that happened today. And the Salt Lake Bees overall on the season, they dropped to 58-72. And they're also 19-37 in the second half. Tacoma, 29-28 in the second half. They're 62-70 on the year. The Bees defeated Tacoma 5-6 in Salt Lake in their first series this year. Then they split the next six-gamer. And here this week, it was Tacoma who returned the favor by winning 5-6 in their own ballpark. Good performances on the day. Kyren Parris, who would reach base five times, three knocks, two walks, and Kyren Parris also drove in a run, a clutch two-out single to bring in a run in the eighth inning. Two hits today for Rowdy Rodriguez. He reached three times, made a great diving catch out in right field. Pablo Reyes increased his hit streak to 11 games. And also Ben Goble, he ended up with another hit in the series after a slow start was starting to come on in the later part. Bryce Teodosio had three hits on the afternoon, including a two-run single that gave the Bees their first lead of the game. Former Tacoma Rainier Cade Marlowe had a double and an RBI single. He was 2 for 5. While the Bees seemed to come up with the timely hits and some of the most important moments, they still weren't able to build a big enough lead, and they weren't able to make some of the key plays and get some of the big outs when needed, as Tacoma rallies back to win by the final score of 7-6. The Bees were 4 for 15 with runners in scoring position. They stranded 12. And for Tacoma, 5 for 20 with runners in scoring position. They stranded 12. Taking the win, Nick Garcia, 3-1 on the year, a scoreless 1 1/3. Taking the loss, Brady Chobin, 1 1/3. The one run he gave up, though, was unearned. Caleb Ort, his fourth blown save, gave up 2 earned runs in 2/3 of an inning. And the Salt Lake Bees today did get a nice performance from Joel Hurtado. This was his best start, really, of the season when you look at how deep he was able to go, how consistent he was able to be, and he didn't walk anybody. 8 hits, 2 runs, both earned, struck out 3. Really, it was a nice outing for him. Put his team in position to go on and get the victory, but it was Tacoma coming out on top, 7-6. When we come back, we'll hear some of the scoring highlights. Later on, we'll preview the six-pack in Sacramento, and we'll take our last look at the out-of-town scoreboard. This is the 10th inning show, and it's on the KSL Sports Zone.
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0: Well, the Salt Lake Bees and the Tacoma Rainiers met up for today's game to finalize this six-game series. Tacoma was up 4-1, and the Bees looking to get a great performance from Joel Hurtado against former Salt Lake Bee Jonathan Diaz. Well, both pitchers pitched a scoreless first inning, and after it was Jonathan Diaz pitching a 1-2-3 second, and then also a 1-2-3 second from Joel Hurtado. The Salt Lake Bees threatened in the third with runners at first and second, and one out, but Rowdy Rodriguez lined out to left, Reyes lined out to center, and the Bees came away empty-handed. But bottom of the third inning, Miles Mastroboni grounded out to second to lead off the inning. That brought up Willie McGuire, because the AAA National Championship was in Las Vegas. 1-0, McGuire charges it high and deep left field. This ball hit a ton and well over the left field wall. A solo shot home run there in the bottom of the third inning for Willie McGuire. He's put Tacoma on the board first. It's 1-0. So 1-0, but the Bees were looking to bounce right back. After Candelario grounded out to short, it was Sebastian Rivero who walked. Then Cade Marlowe hit a wall-banging double to put runners at second and third. That brought up Bryce Teodosio. Here's Bryce Teodosio. Looping liner, center field, down for a base hit. Trotting in from third is Rivero. Rounding third, coming home is Marlowe. There will be no throw. Two-run single, Bryce Teodosio. And the Bees jump in front. It's 2-1 here in the fourth. So the Bees with their first lead of the ball game, and they were looking to tack on in the fifth. After Ben Goble flied out to center field, Kyron Paris single. That brought up Rowdy Rodriguez, a guy who started the series red hot, then was 0-10 before the fifth. Flinching at first is Paris, the pitch. And it's grounded down the third baseline. Fair! Headed towards the corner. Rounding second on his way to third is going to be Paris getting the windmill. Rounding third going home. Here's Rodriguez heading for third. Throw to third. Head for slide. Save! Rowdy Rodriguez comes through here in the bottom of the fifth inning. And Salt Lake leads 3-1. For Rowdy Rodriguez, his third triple already with the Salt Lake Bees. That brought in a run to take a two-run lead. Later on, Reyes with a sac fly and an RBI, but then that was changed to a balk because it was Jonathan Diaz who did not declare that he was going to go from the windup. So that brought in a run to make it 4-1 Salt Lake. And then it was Tacoma trying to punch back after that. In the bottom of the sixth, Montes led off the inning with a single. Fairchild flied out to right. Victor Labrada, after a wild pitch, brought Montes to second. Labrada was looking to drive him in. Hurtado takes a look at the runner at third, deals. And it's lined through the hole left side, a base hit. Trotting home from third, Montes, RBI single, Victor Labrada. It's now 4-2 in the bottom of the sixth. 4-2 the score at that moment. Then in the bottom of the seventh inning, a ground out to second brought in Miles Mastroboni as they had a ton of traffic, but great work by Rob Kaminsky to minimize the damage and keep it to just a one-run frame. Then the Salt Lake Bees needed some insurance. Their three-run lead was down to one, and Bryce Teodosio, a one-out single, then stole second base with two outs. It was Yelmer Sanchez who would walk. Suddenly the Bees with two on, two out. Kyron Paris looking to help the Bees cushion their lead. Here comes the 1-1. Paris lasers it to center field, down for a base hit. Rounding third on his way home is Teodosio. Rounding second on his way to third is Sanchez. RBI single for Kyron Paris. A key insurance run in the top of the eighth. It's 5-3. So 5-3, and then all of a sudden it was the Tacoma Rainiers who would not go away. As in the bottom of the eighth inning, Montes led off the inning for the third time of the game, and all time, each time he would get on base, this time with a walk. Stuart Fairchild struck out after Victor Labrada had an infield bunt single. That put two on with one out. Ibanez struck out for the second out of the inning, and the last chance to tack on a run in the eighth was Miles Mastroboni. 2-1 the count, two down. Ort kicks, fires, and it's lined right field, down for a base hit. Grounding third coming home, Montes. Rodriguez, throw to the plate on the bounce. Snap, tag, save for the head first slide. Montes just beat it. Going first to third, Labrada. An RBI single, Miles Mastroboni. He's cut Salt Lake's lead to 5-4 here in the eighth. So the Bees had their lead cut down to one again. They would try to get it back up to two again. Rowdy Rodriguez ended up reaching base for the third time, getting his second hit of the game. A leadoff single in the top of the ninth. That was followed by Pablo Reyes dropping down a bunt. He would get on base with an infield single. The throw was wild going over to first base. Suddenly runners at second and third with nobody out. Candelario grounded out to second. The runners held. Then it was Sebastian Rivero who hit a ball right towards the third baseman, Ibanez. He threw to the plate. That gunned down Rowdy Rodriguez at home. So suddenly two out. The Bees still hadn't scored in the inning. Looking to come through now with two outs was the former Rainier, Cade Marlowe. Road gray pants and road gray jersey with a black helmet. Reaches the bat back ready. Now lines it into center field, a base hit. Walking home from third, Pablo Reyes. Stopping at second, Rivero. A clutch two-out hit for an insurance run for Cade Marlowe. And the Bees lead now 6-4 here in the top of the ninth inning. So the two-run lead would hopefully be big because Caleb Ort was out there for a five-out save. Ort, who looked great in the final parts of that bottom of the eighth inning, was on for the bottom of the ninth. Leo Rivas, who came into this series with just was 3-for-20 against Salt Lake during the season. And so while he singled back in the third, He would step up to the plate in the ninth inning and lead it off with a double. He was in scoring position, but the big one they were worried about was Nolan Jones. Nolan Jones, a guy who homered twice in yesterday's ballgame. He had homered 16 times overall on the season, looking for the biggest swing of the game in the ninth. Nolan Jones, one of the nine players for Tacoma this year with multiple home runs in a game. 2-2 laced. High. Deep left field. Marlowe back. At the track. At the wall. Leaps up. And we're tied. Nolan Jones with an opposite field two-run shot. And it's 6-6 here in the bottom of the ninth. The game was tied, and the crowd was into an absolute frenzy at that moment, and the Bees were far from done. Arroyo ended up doubling, and then after an intentional walk, runners would be at first and second. But great work, Brady Chobin. He comes in, retires the next three in a row, sent this game.

0: third, Rivas threw to Ibanez at third base. They gunned him down. Suddenly, the Bees had that lead runner out and were not able to get him over to third base. So Logan Porter was at first after Yolmer Sanchez walked. The Bees had runners at first and second with one down. Kyren Paris, who reached four times earlier, also a clutch RBI single in the eighth, was looking for a clutch knock in the tenth. Runners creep into their leads. First and second, one out. Here's the 2-1. Kyren lasers it back up the middle and through into center field. A base hit. Here comes Porter around third going home. Fairchild with a throw to the plate on a bounce. Snap! Tag! He's out! A one-out single for Kyren Paris, and Porter is gunned down at the plate. Excellent throw by Fairchild. 8-2. A crushing moment for Salt Lake as they were not able to take the lead. They were not able to get a run across in that top of the 10th. So then in the bottom of the 10th, Ibanez was there at second base for the inning. Miles Mastroboni, who put one down on a bunt third base side, and it would be Brady Chobin, the pitcher, to pick it up. He threw to first late. Runners at first and third now with nobody out. After that, Willie McGiver grounded to the shortstop Paris. He threw to the plate, and they got Ibanez rundown. Now, the most important part about this rundown is Ibanez stayed in it so long that it allowed Mastroboni to go first to third, and also Willie McGiver, the batter runner, he would go from the plate to second base. So now second and third, one out. Leo Rivas, a guy with three total hits against the Bees all season long coming into today. He was 1-for-13 with runners in scoring position during the season until the 10th. Chobin trying to keep this baby tied. Here comes the 2-1. Rivas lines it, and it gets through into center field. A base hit. Mastroboni trots home, and the misery here in Tacoma continues. Leo Rivas with a walk-off RBI single, and Tacoma takes 5 out of 6 here this week in the Pacific Northwest. They defeat the Bees on this Sunday afternoon, 7-6 in 10 innings. A horrific way to have this game end as the Bees had a 2-run lead get away in the ninth. They had two big scoring situations get away in the 10th, and they were walked off in the home half of the 10th inning. We'll preview the 6-game series against Sacramento coming up next. We'll also take our last look at the out-of-town scoreboard. 7-6, Tacoma defeats Salt Lake in 10 innings right here on the KSL Sports Zone.
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7: Welcome on back to the 10th inning show. The Bees fall today by the final score of 7-6 in 10 innings. We're going to preview the six-game series against Sacramento here in just a moment. Right now, let's take our last look at the out-of-town scoreboard as the Halos fell today to the Phillies by the final score.

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1: Thank you for being a friend.
2: It's been a real journey since 2014 when I first had my injury. I realized that my home was just not working for me and that it was time to ask for help. Homestar Troops is really giving me my life back. The shower allows me to go in and turn around with my chair, pull down storage racks, automated door systems, hours of my morning given back to me. Adaptive sports are a huge part of my life, a huge part of my healing journey as well. Homestar Troops helped with making sure that I had a home gym so that I can continue to train. This past year, I was able to host Thanksgiving in my home, and it was the first

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18: Venus Williams has dropped the first set of her first round match at the U.S. Open in New York here tonight. And yes, it's 1 a.m. in New York. Earlier, Novak Djokovic lost in a five-set first rounder while battling illness. The WNBA is now on break for the upcoming FIBA World Cup in Berlin. Atlanta beat Minnesota today. Pato O'Ward won both IndyCar races in Wisconsin. Alex Below clinched the season title, his fourth in a row. Defensive tackle Aaron Donald officially returned to the Rams after 2 years of retirement. The Titans waived quarterback Will Levis. Scottie Scheffler won the PGA's Tour Championship by three strokes. He earned $10 million today. Tonight at Wrigley Field, the Reds beat the Cubs 7-5. Rookie Sal Stewart with his 31st homer. He has 105 RBIs. The Braves won their seventh game in a row. Angels lost their seventh straight. Dodgers won a Detroit 6-1. Yankees 16-1 over Boston. I'm Steve DeSager.
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0: We'll find out how good Monday will turn out to be. We do know that the Ben Maller Show on Fox Sports Radio is rolling on. And a reminder, if you missed any of the Fifth Hour podcast over the weekend, it's a bad job by you. The great thing is it's saved for posterity's sake. So you can go back and hear the many, many shows. Three new shows, Friday, Saturday, and Sunday, including a Bye Bye Bernie episode. Our friend Bernie Frado, colleague here of mine for almost a decade. Bernie taking a break from the radio show and heading back to Michigan. So you can check out that and hear what Bernie had to say about his departure from the weekend shift here at Fox Sports Radio. So that's available for you on the Friday podcast.
1: The show's over. Goodbye.
0: Well, for now. You know. When you're a true radio guy, and there's not a lot of younger people that are true radio people, but like the old guys, it just gets in your blood, and it'll never leave. It's like whatever Hollering James has. You know, it's just in your blood, and it won't leave, and then there's that. So it gets in you. Back to it. All right, let's go. Back to it we go, and we will pay off the Who Am I game. I did want to get this guy on because he was talked about as well. Hollering James came up. Bunch of guys. Lucky Tony. And this gentleman right here in Greenwood, Louisiana, we say hello to our NFL insider, Anthony. Or is it a fake caller? We'll find out. Hello, Anthony in Greenwood, Louisiana. Welcome.
2: Hey, man. How you doing?
0: There it is right there. That's Anthony.
3: That's a fake.
0: Is this not the real Anthony? Wait a minute. What happened to the real Anthony?
2: This is the real Anthony.
0: Are you sure about that? How many fingers how many fingers am I holding up?
2: I'm not. I can't see.
0: How many am I holding up right now?
2: Four. I can't see.
0: No, you're right. He's blind. I'm holding up two.
3: Our second question. If you were going to take me anywhere to eat, what would we have and where would we go?
0: Good car.
2: Hey, Chuck.
0: Good question. Where would you take Lorena on a nice date? Where would you take? Oh, she's family, so
2: outback.
0: I don't know. Outback!
3: Okay, he passes.
0: Ah.
2: Hey, Chuck. Yeah. Hey, Chuck.
3: What up, cuz?
0: Yeah.
2: How was your trip?
3: Oh, my gosh. We had so much fun. Wish you could have been there. You would have been a hit.
2: Me, I would have been a hit, huh?
3: Yeah, you would have been a hit. We would have helped you up the stairs and everything.
0: Yeah,
2: it's good to hear from you, Lorraine.
3: Good to hear from you, Anthony.
0: I think you called her, but I don't know if it works the other way. Yeah. Yeah. All right, big weekend for you. A lot of fun, yes? You want to answer the Who Am I game? Let me give the Who Am I game one more time. Who? Here it is, and I'll let you answer. I never played high school baseball, yet was a World Series champion at age 20. Had three homer games in the AL and NL back when that mattered. Struck out 39 times against Nolan Ryan, believed to be the most ever. And also hit the Yankees' 10,000th home run. But wait, there's more. I hit the foul ball Ferris Bueller caught in that classic 1980s comedy, Ferris Bueller's Day Off. Who am I? Who? That's the question. Hollering James' blood pressure, according to Just Josh in Cincinnati. Reggie Jackson from Miguel on Fire. Matthew Broderick from Not Blind Austin in Bakersfield. Femi, the Uber East driver in Minnesota, going with J.J. McCarthy as his answer. Newly deputized Agent Quang from the MBI, the Maller Bureau of Investigations. The Degenerate Gambler's Cleats from Robbie, the Mariner fan. Who else do we have? Page Dan, read that. Kathy and Madison went Hollering James. Wee Willie Keeler, guessed by Manuel Ingardina, or Robin Ventura, either one. All right, do you have an answer, Anthony, in Louisiana?
2: No, I was gonna say Reggie Jackson, but somehow I already said
0: it. Yeah, all right, no answer, Lorena. Do you
3: Reggie Jackson would have been a good guess. Yeah. I was gonna go with Brandy from the Meet and Greet.
0: Oh, lovely Brandy. No,
3: I loved her.
0: She's very nice. No, that is incorrect. Correct answer would be Claudel Washington. Claudel Washington. Is the answer. There you go. Put that in your pipe and smoke.
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9: Scottie Scheffler won the PGA's Tour Championship by 3 strokes over Victor Hovland. Rory McIlroy tied for 4th place, 5 shots back. Defensive tackle Aaron Donald officially returned to the Rams. Wide receiver Odell Beckham made the Giants roster. The Titans waived quarterback Will Levis. The WNBA is now on break. Atlanta beat Minnesota 89-81. Pato O'Ward won both IndyCar races in Wisconsin. Alex Below clinched the season title. At the U.S. Open, which started Sunday morning, Novak Djokovic lost his first rounder Sunday night in 5 sets while battling illness. The Sunday night ball game in Chicago went to the Reds over the Cubs 7-5, despite 2 more homers from Pete Crow Armstrong. He has 38. Philadelphia sent the Angels to a 7th straight loss, 5-2. Atlanta won its 7th in a row, a 10-inning win over Colorado, 3-2. The Dodgers and Tyler Glasnow won 6-1 at Detroit. I'm Steve DeSager.
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0: Ben Maller Show on Fox Sports Radio. As we roll on, if you were unable to attend the Big Maller meet and greet in Vegas, bad job by you. However, you can virtually check it out, see some of the photos. I'll put some more photos up later today.
1: Me too.
0: Oh, Lorena will as well. Big photo dump on the social media. I don't put these on X because everyone's an a-hole on X, but you can check out the photos on the other social media channels. So Facebook page, Ben Maller Show. Nice community of people there for the most part. And also on Instagram, Ben Maller on Fox.

0: switched just to make sure that we could fit Dion in everything. And now we don't do it at all because there's just the power isn't there anymore. And there was this moment in time where it was like Shedeur, Travis Hunter, and Dion together were like Voltron. All these robots are like everybody had to watch every ounce of it. Now Colorado's just another bad college football team. They're fine. They're fine. They're not bad enough to be terrible. They're not good enough to be good, and they're not relevant. So it is funny how you can be the brand for a minute and it works, but at some point you got to win at a high level and you got to have some other piece to it to maintain the attention.
1: No, but think about it. Dion is still better equipped than Belichick to do that job because Dion is inherently a salesman.
0: You're right.
1: Like, and,
0: you're right.
1: And understanding that Dion, like Dion's not selling Colorado, right? Dion is selling Colorado through Deion Sanders and Aflac and, you know, California almonds and all these different things that Deion sells on a regular basis. Deion is the sales pitch, and nobody's better at selling Deion throughout the course of his career than Deion Sanders. So even Deion, while this situation may result in Colorado going nowhere, and I don't know if you've seen the reporting around the financial deficit that they've been operating in, Fitzy, because they thought that the Deion thing was going to have more legs, more financial fundraising ability than it ended up having. And listen, most athletic departments across the country finish in the red. All right, there's probably anywhere it may be less than this, but I would guess somewhere between 15 and 20 collegiate athletic departments finish in the black financially year over year. Right, Colorado not one of them. So now that the Deion effect is no longer in a situation where it is financially furthering the progress of the football program at large, Colorado has to make a financial decision. And Deion Sanders may not be at Colorado much longer because his buyout gets smaller each and every year. And the selling of Deion is no longer keeping you afloat the way that you thought it might be. Maybe they never thought it had legs, right? Maybe it was something that was a short-term solution and a bit of a novelty, and if it can get us out of winning a game a year, right? Wasn't that Colorado's record? They had one win before Deion arrived and then incrementally improved, and now they've regressed again. But still, if it's just a means of getting them back to functional to where they can hire an actual college football coach, and that to call it an actual college football coach, obviously I understand that denigrates Deion. Deion's done it in an unconventional way. I frankly was rooting for him. It has not worked here. Maybe he goes somewhere else and he can reinvent it. But the Deion thing was always going to be a science experiment, and right now the science experiment has failed. Go ahead. I'm sorry.
0: No, I was going to say, like, part of the reason that sales experiment has failed to me, though, is that because he is, like you mentioned, the sales aspect of it. I think Deion knows how to sell. Hey, I got a staff full of former NFL superstars. Come play here. I'm not sure they know how to develop any of those players. Like, there is a difference between a great player and a great coach. Juju Lewis was a highly recruited quarterback that was supposed to walk in and immediately take over. And Juju made the comment this summer that blew everybody up, where it was like, well, last year I was just, you know, we were just rolling out there and playing. This year I'm reading defenses, you know, and it's just a reminder that, like, you can be a great salesman for, you know, why you want to be in my NFL pipeline, because Warren Sapp is a coach here, doesn't necessarily mean that you're the greatest coach for development. Also, you mentioned profitability. I looked it up while you were talking. The Government Accountability Office, I didn't know that existed, actually released a study August 7th of this year, and they went back and they looked at every single Division I athletics program in all of college sports, 352 Division I programs from the 2023-24 academic year. Of the 352 Division I programs, 330 lost money. So only 22 programs out of 352 actually made money in college sports, to your point, Buck.
1: Yeah, I mean, that's not to say that when they were crying poor at Alabama and things like that during the pandemic that you shouldn't still roll your eyes and be like, okay, whatever, right? But the margins are actually pretty thin when you look at what it costs to operate one of these things versus what they actually bring in. Now, I'm not saying that collegiate athletics is not the billion-dollar industry that it presents, right? It is still an incredibly profitable and money-making enterprise for the people involved in it, except really for the student athletes, and we've now seen a bit of an overcorrection that way, but they're still not making money off the television deals, which is where the real money comes from in this sport and in any sport in the modern day. So, yeah, the Deion thing, the Belichick thing, I think that they're not perfect parallels, but they definitely seem to be, right, because they're the unconventional things. The two unconventional things that were brought in to shake up the sport have failed for different reasons, but they are still reasons that felt pretty predictable. Yes?
0: Yeah. I mean, it's all sort of a wild, like, this is a new era in college sports, and I can't really figure out how to make most of it make sense across the board. You know your favorite players' stats. 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We're going to keep breaking it down, obviously, but, you know, for all of the conversation yesterday about who got cut, who made NFL rosters, who didn't make NFL rosters, Dejan Love didn't make a roster. We'll tell you about him, and we'll tell you about the wildest story in sports coming up next. He's Buck Rising. I'm Jason Fitz, hanging out for you on 2PROS.
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0: It's Buck and Fitz taking over for Two Bros and a Cup of Joe this morning on Fox Sports Radio. I respect a pickup that's built to do the job without making a fuss. That is the Nissan Frontier. Built for the work week, ready to load up the tailgate on the weekends of 2026. Nissan Frontier. So for all of the cuts that happened yesterday, all the players that no longer have their NFL dreams in front of them, one person not cut yesterday was Dejan Love. Dejan Love wasn't cut because he's not actually on an NFL roster, but don't tell anybody else that if you haven't seen this. This is a story that is blowing up in front of the social media world. This gentleman, Dejan Love, apparently has been posting for quite a while, telling people that he's a player for the San Francisco 49ers. Now, weirdly, if you watch the videos, he's got a million reasons why he's on the roster but not on the roster, and, you know, going through a pinky surgery, and that's the reason that he's not listed anywhere. He's out on the beach wearing just his helmet and shorts, doing weird workouts. He's doing slow drills that are absolutely awful, but he posts all of them in 49ers gear. Apparently, he got himself traded to the Rams. He posted contract signing videos, all of these things, in an attempt to then swindle people out of money. He basically goes to women that he meets on dating apps and then convinces them to send him money to be invested. He takes that money, never gets it back. He is now facing a bunch of charges, but above and beyond all of that, apparently he scammed women out of $1.8 million by pretending to play for the 49ers. Buck, this is a level of just grift I didn't know could exist. Like, this takes a lot of lies and courage in a social media world where everybody and everything can be Googled. He still found victims.
1: I have so many questions. First and foremost, because I'm genuinely curious, how did he get women to give him money? I don't compute exactly, and I have not seen and of course I'm sure the people who have been scammed out of this are terribly, terribly ashamed and embarrassed of themselves, so of course they're not going to disclose how it was that he lured them financially into, and I don't know how many different women that is over the course of, this is a period of years that he's orchestrating this scam. So I don't know what the timeline is exactly. All I know is that the FBI is who has come after him. The feds are who have come after Dejan Love for this. And now we are seeing multiple videos being posted that either videos or voice memos that he was posting to women that he was communicating with that he met on these dating apps. I'm looking at one, Fitzy, where he gives this woman supposedly a full tour of his luxury lifestyle down to the price of nearly everything. He's walking around this home where he claims he has $40,000 worth of Dior Jordans, $1,400 Versace's, $1,000 robes, Balenciaga, Dolce & Gabbana, thousands more in Louis Vuitton gear. He's walking around his so-called mansion where he's showing off his kitchen, jacuzzi, fridge, car collection, all these different things. And I am so curious to know what was the end game? Did he think that he was just going to disappear? What's the movie Andy Dufresne? The main character is Andy Dufresne.
0: Shawshank.
1: Yeah, so he's just going to disappear in Mexico, Shawshank Redemption style, and never to be heard from or seen again. Also, I think this is a critically important story to expose the level of stupidity that exists in our world. Because how the hell? It's an important learning lesson for all of us, okay? A lot of stupid people out there. And if you're a stupid person or displaying the behavior of a stupid person, I apologize, but you need to learn. You need to learn. You need to watch the tape. You need to improve. Because if you watch this man working out, okay, in these alleged workout videos, not even alleged, they are workout videos, but if you watch this person, you can clearly tell that this is not a professional athlete. Like, the nature of the drills themselves, even if you are not somebody who attends football practice on a regular basis, and admittedly, I'm at football practice, I don't know, 5 days a week of my life, and at a football game on Sundays, because that's what I do. I'm a beat reporter covering a team. So even if you don't fundamentally understand football drills, you could watch the way that this guy moves athletically in the video and be pretty sure, yeah, that's not even a semi-pro athlete. And also, he's got a little bit of a belly. Like, how many receivers you know running around out there on a beach with a beer gut? I think that we are discovering a whole new and every day, Fitzy, I am made aware of a level of stupidity that I did not previously think existed in our world. So this is just yet another layer of me discovering just how stupid people can be. But I, again, am grateful to Dejan Love for exposing not just us to this delightful experience of fake football players, because it's not just him. A buddy of mine who does the afternoon drive show here locally in Nashville, Ron Slay, former Vols basketball player, now doing work for ESPN and obviously on air here in Nashville. Slay sent us a YouTube channel last night of a fake Nashville pro athlete, pro football player, who has apparently spoken to high schools in the area.
0: We'll keep breaking this down because it is the controversy we need. More Buck and Fitz coming at you on the other side, Fox Sports Radio. We are Fox Sports!
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40: 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Welcome in on a Monday morning. Football must be here because golf is over. Scottie Scheffler wins the Tour Championship, his third win of the year, wins by 3 shots. Didn't win a major this year, but he is the best golfer. There's just no way around it. Won the most money. Had the best scoring average, had the most top fives, the most tens, the most top 25s, best birdie average. I mean, he's the best golfer, but he didn't win a major this year. I think he'll get player of the year. We'll see how it turns out. Wyndham Clark maybe, but I think it goes to Scottie Scheffler. We'll see how it goes. The San Diego Padres. My gosh. Did you see how they lost yesterday? Leading 3-1 in the ninth inning, two out. Runner on, tying run at the plate, high fly ball down the left field line. It's 315 feet to the corner, went about 313 feet. Left fielder puts his glove up, catches the ball, takes a step, bangs into the wall. With the glove still in the air, ball pops out over the fence, home run. He literally carried the ball to the wall and dropped it over the wall for a home run. Should have been a four-base error. Oh, my gosh. And then, naturally, with the help of another error, they won in the 11th, 5-4. Tampa Bay did. So the Rays win, and the Padres find a new way to lose. Carry the ball to the wall and drop it over for the game-tying homer with two out. Don't hold on to the ball. Man, pitching and defense win in the postseason? They don't really have the defense part down. Rays sweep them. All right, we got to take a break. I got to regroup from that. Coming up, changes in the BYU athletic department. PK and I want weighing in on that. We will get to that next. Kevin Graham coming up as well. Stay with us. DJ and PK, it's 97.5, the KSL Sports Zone.
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0: expectations to go to the playoff? Isn't that the whole idea of what Kalani's talking about?
1: Yes.
0: Because if he was talking about just having a repeat of last season or even the season before, then why bring up all this stuff that's caused so much conflict? And I'm talking to people about it yesterday and what they're doing with Santiago and what he has jurisdiction over, and is Kalani going to report to the VP? And if last season is the bar, well, then they have enough resources to reach that bar.
2: Your logic there, PK. The bar, they reach the bar. Yeah. I get it, but do you think the bar is going to move? And maybe you could argue Kalani's moving the bar internally, that was good enough for last year, but it's not good enough for next year. Or one of his bosses would move the bar.
0: And I said that on Tuesday and Monday, because I was off a few days last week when I got back into town, started making some calls and stuff. And I learned Monday that he was going to report to the VP. And then I guess they decided to announce it yesterday. I never saw any announcement, but that's what I heard. I don't know how it got out, whatever. But they had already obviously decided that, because I said that on Tuesday. I think there's still tension between Brian and Kalani. I mean, I like both guys, and I wish both of them all the success in the world. It's something that they're going to have to get by. I don't know that this is going to fix anything. The thing that happened a couple weeks ago is, according to the people I spoke to, which is numerous, and it's people who've been at BYU, employed for BYU a long time. So anybody who's listening out there who thinks they know, it's not somebody who's just been employed the last year or two. So I want to make that abundantly clear. So stop sending me stuff about an individual. It's others that have been around for a while. And that Kalani was told that Brian was going to be terminated. And then he told somebody, and then a word got out, and that's how it got on the message board. And then the communications guy, late on a Saturday night, was it, put out that statement. So Kalani was expecting that there would be a change of leadership, not a restructure of leadership. So does a restructure satisfy him? I don't know. Maybe it does. Obviously, I ruined my round of golf yesterday as I was having to be on the phone and,
2: played about 13 and a half holes.
0: I went through them, but played poorly. Hmm. And then at around, hole 15, I figured I got the messages that I need, the information that I need. And I parred the last four.
2: I was
0: 16 over, yeah. I'm usually not that bad, but some people are saying, "Well, I don't think this is going to make a difference." There's the thing there. The basketball is being favored. I mean, you believe it or not, it doesn't really matter to me. And I've cited examples of Kalani asking for something, and he didn't get it, and then Kevin Young asking for a raise for an assistant coach who got it. And
2: there you go.
0: The football people want to see the money of what the breakdowns, the financials, I guess you would call it, of the basketball. And that's the friction. Does this solve it? I hope for their sakes it does. I don't know. I honestly don't know. I can't say that, this is going to happen or that's going to happen. I don't know. So we'll have to see how it plays out. Somebody did tell me yesterday, I said, you think this solves it?
2: No.
0: I doubt it. And I also said earlier in the week that at least one school has put out a feeler, if things don't go the way we want, do you think your guy would be interested? That starts earlier and earlier. So some team that's supposed to be a title contender starts 3-2. Well, then that's going to...
2: It's the Penn State scenario.
0: Yeah. Yeah, and that's becoming more common. Used to be if a college coach was fired during the season, it was unheard of.
2: Number one, you weren't fired during the season. And number two, if you were, it was two games left so they could start the search.
0: Mm-hmm. But or maybe now, maybe a coach announces he's going to retire.
2: Or step aside. Yeah.
0: Yeah.
2: But now we have UCLA and Penn State pulling the ripcord on their coaches way early in the season.
0: Yeah, I think down at Westwood, it was week three, something like that. Yeah. We didn't get out of September, if I remember. And James Franklin was...
2: was October.
0: Yeah, and for a coach of his stature, the level of success, that was surprising. But I mean, it's big money now, so why shouldn't it act like the pros? The coaches have been getting big money for a good long while, and now big money is being received by a lot of different people. So I don't necessarily have a problem if you're going to act like the pros. If you're going to pay like the pros, okay. Yeah. I mean, these buyouts that these coaches get, just
2: massive.
0: Unreal. Generational, life-changing money. So maybe they should. So that we'll see how that happens. I can't say this is going to solve everything. I hope it does. I hope Brian has a long tenured success at BYU. I like the guy. I've known him since he's in his 20s, when he had a little desk in Steve Cleveland's office at the Marriott Center. They don't even have those anymore. They don't have their offices in the Marriott Center.
2: They do not.
0: Yeah.
2: They built the annex in what used to be a service road.
0: Yeah. Right. I've been in Dave Rose's office in there. I haven't been in Kevin Young's. I assume it's the same. I don't know Kevin to the level that I knew Dave. I knew Dave back when he was a junior college coach at Dixie. Away we go. And I think Kalani's going to have to achieve what he wants to achieve. I wonder.
2: By asking for more resources, he sets the bar higher.
0: Yeah, he himself sets it.
2: Right. And he might argue, well, the bar is going to get set higher anyway. Coaches are always supposed to be making the program better. Now, we do have this weird deal where as the NIL comes out, it's like, well, you can make it better, but if you're not getting anywhere near Texas Tech, as we were talking earlier about the NIL money, if you keep chasing it, even as you move the bar up, they move the bar up, so you're still 50% behind them. I wouldn't think the bar gets set at catching Texas Tech, but maybe it does. It seems pretty clear now that these two, whatever they got going, I mean, are they really going to work it out? And this setup, well, in the short run, we see unusual setups in college sports. Usually it settles back into something more traditional. So whatever they're doing here, it could work for a while. But if they don't work it out and it sets back into something traditional, then I expect one or both guys ends up moving on. I mean, this kind of setup doesn't last. It's not the way it's usually organized.
0: Maybe. I can't say that. I can't disagree with it, nor can I agree with it. I can just go back to I don't know. You know, I asked somebody on Tuesday. Mm-hmm. So I got the thing on Monday, came in Tuesday, said it Tuesday morning. We just played it. And then Tuesday I asked someone, when is this going to happen? And when is it going to be official in the public? And he said, well, I don't know. But I did see the two of them talking at practice today. And then I'm out golfing yesterday, and then I get a message from the same person. Oh, you knew more about BYU than I do, because I had asked them on Monday. And then this person says, well, that he's been employed for a while there. Again, not in the last year or two. And he said, Kalani has been, quote, pissed all summer. Usually he just is for a little bit because he's a bright side kind of guy, happy guy. Mm-hmm. He said, I have not seen him like this in the multi-years that I have worked there. So take that for what it's worth. Believe it, don't believe it. It doesn't matter to me. So I can't say. I don't know. Is to what level? My own personal, this is my personal underscore personal. Don't go out and tweet it. Fortunately, El Capitan's not going to do that. And that's another issue. He didn't know what I'm talking about. but DJ does. I think it's going to get worked out.
2: So it can get worked out.
0: But that's my own personal opinion. Right, right. No one's told me that.
2: But that is a start. So they work it out. They're far from the first coach in AD to, you know, get into it over resources.
0: Well, Chris Hill and Kyle Whittingham got into it,
2: right?
0: Yeah, and so, Mark Harlan and Kyle Whittingham aren't the best of buddies now.
2: Right. So they figure it out.
0: So it's actually more normal than it is abnormal. Right.
2: So there's a scenario where they figure it out and they go back to a more traditional setup.
0: I don't think they need the traditional setup.
2: So they don't have to interact?
0: Well, they're already interacting. I had someone, an eyewitness, telling me that they were talking at practice on Tuesday, and I had said it Tuesday morning. We just played it where I'm saying he's going to report to the VP. So, yeah, if your ego wants to get in the way and I'm the AD and I have full authority, well, then you're probably going to have to go someplace else. But if you think, you know, let's just work this out, man. They're never going to be best of buddies. But it's not necessarily a job in which you're supposed to be best of buddies.
2: And yeah, it's not.
0: Right.
2: It's not.
0: They're not really supposed to be friends.
2: It's a job where you're supposed to be able to work together enough to win really big and make the boosters happy, make the school look good.
0: Ray Anderson, the athletic director who's now gone at ASU, used to be an NFL agent. And one of his clients was Herm Edwards. So he gets the AD job, he hires his buddy. How'd that work out?
2: Briefly, good. And then, for quite a period of time, not well at all.
0: Literally the worst 3-year period in school history in terms of the football record. And
2: then they moved on.
0: Yeah. So, do you really want them to be bosom buddies? Chummies? I don't necessarily think that matters. Who cares? I want them to have a working relationship and pointing in the same direction. I want them to, we want what's best for the football program. And then when Brian deals with the basketball program, he wants what's best for the basketball program and the cross country program and so on. That's the job. It's not to be socializing.
2: Pals.
0: Yeah. And it's inherent in conflict. Kyle Whittingham's the winningest football coach in BYU, Utah history. He had conflict
2: With ADs.
0: Yes.
2: He only worked for two ADs in that long stretch, which is unusual. But he had conflict with both of them.
0: Yeah. Yes. And my gosh, I'm not even telling you all the crap he told me. Yeah. And we'll just leave it at that because it's dead now. It doesn't matter. Just using it as an example. So do they have to be besties? And look what happened to the besties. We thought they were going to work forever, and boom.
2: Don't know if people even know what you're talking about at this point. That might have been too much code. Do you know what he's talking about, the besties? No, see, he doesn't know.
0: Well, sometimes you got to entertain yourself.
2: Okay.
0: And I entertained you.
2: You did.
0: There's conflict all the time. We have conflict.
2: Fact.
0: But you got to work through it. What's best for the show?
2: What is the goal?
0: Yeah.
2: To get another contract?
0: Right, and keep this thing going. And then you cool off for 5 minutes and you realize, okay, let's move on, man.
2: And you do wonder if them standing out there on a Tuesday or their own time when they go back and talk to whoever they talk to, you know, mentors, spouses, you know, whoever. It's kind of like, well, you realize if football wins big at most schools, then usually the AD gets another contract
0: and the coach gets
2: another contract.
0: So that's why I have optimism that it can be worked out.
2: Or they get offers. They get offers from schools with more money.
0: And on the flip side is it doesn't work out and one or both leave. Okay, that could happen too. So you got one or both leaving.
2: Yeah.
0: And then on the other side, on the positive, you got it's working out. They're rolling out double-digit win seasons 4 out of 5 years, and away you go. Okay, I can see that too. And I hope they come to some kind of... They only need to have a working agreement. It's all that matters.
2: Yeah.
0: They don't need a personal agreement.
2: Well, if you've moved around to different jobs, and Alex is new to this, so maybe he hasn't, but you and I have, it's like there are people you remember fondly and you worked well with, but you're not necessarily that tight with them or in communication with them once one or both of you move on from whatever job. So
0: the day I walk out of here is the last time I talk to you.
2: That's not likely. Well, we might go a while without talking, but stuff will happen in games, and I know I'll get a text.
0: No.
2: You try out whatever sarcastic, crazy line and see if you can get some emoji or gift back from me. I don't even necessarily send you words. I just send you some pop
0: culture. The day I retire,
2: GIF.
0: I will never watch another game.
2: Oh, bull.
0: You call him bull? See, right now, we're having conflict.
2: You'll be right back at it. Can't stop yourself.
0: Probably, most likely.
2: You might watch fewer games. I believe that.
0: I
2: will prioritize golf over watching some games.
0: The fall will be very much the same on Saturday and Sunday. Winter nights.
2: Sports fan in America. Huh, who knew?
0: May not be 75 to 80 Jazz games. Although playoffs
2: should be locked in.
0: I would think so.
2: I would put it at around 50 to 60.
0: In regular season?
2: Yeah. The games that will go away, I mean, I can already predict, knowing your life, the games that will go away is you'll watch fewer East Coast road games. If you're here, you're going to go to dinner with friends. And whereas now you're trying to prioritize and you're like, hey, let's not go to dinner Wednesday because the Jazz play schedule with somebody on Thursday.
0: That's a fact.
2: And you do that now.
0: Yeah.
2: Well, once you're retired, you won't do that.
0: Yeah.
2: But the fact is, you're not going to be at dinner with somebody at 8 o'clock on the average winter night. So even if you come to a game late, you're going to flip it on.
0: Well, yeah, when you're retired, I mean, dinner's 4:30.
2: Early bird special.
0: Isn't that the stereotype?
2: Yeah. But it turns out, now everybody's saying that's what we were supposed to be doing all along, and that's part of our weight gain, is we're sitting here eating dinner at 7 or 8
0: o'clock. Don't eat at past 6.
2: Yeah, you're eating too late.
0: Right.
2: Don't do it, but we do it because we're busy.
0: Yeah, exactly. Yeah, right.
2: So it's good for your health. You eat. You're done eating by like 5:30 or 6. So that means you're starting at 4:30 to 5.
0: Kitchen.
2: Yeah, and that's hard. When I'm home, I just wander into the kitchen and start grabbing something to eat. Wrong answer.
0: Well, sure, everything is hard that way. Yeah, I mean, it's all about
2: willpower.
0: And some days you have it, but the thing is, if you don't have it that particular day, don't beat yourself up and just get back at it the next day.
2: There you go. All right, so that's it with these two guys then.
0: Yeah, hey.
2: I wonder if this format stays, and there's plenty of people, we can go into the comments here, and there's plenty of, they're getting ready to fire the AD, they're getting ready. If the format stays like this, you know, do you find it satisfying, and do you move on? I think they both have their backers. I don't think this has just happened just because it's the two of them.
0: Oh,
2: you know,
0: for sure.
2: There's a huge organization around them and above them, and so the desire to put more money in football, they must have boss. There must be some bosses in the food chain who think that's a really good idea. But the desire to not, I suspect there's some bosses who think that's it. So do you find it satisfying working in an environment? I think we've all, once you work for a while, you work someplace where you're looking at like, and most of us have multiple bosses. I mean, we can count like four, you know, here and other places we work. We can count multiple ones. Like, I really like working for that one. This one, ho-hum. And then this one over here. Oh, good grief. When did they take a job?
0: That.
2: There was once a news director, and this is going back 20 years, maybe 25 years. The assistant news director had a pool on the back of their door about when the news director would leave. You know how, like, they'll do a pool and predict what day, you know, a woman's going to give birth. When will the baby be born, right? And, well, they're predicting what day the news director would go away. And then the news director walked in and closed the door and saw it. Hilarious.
0: I think on a personal note for me, I'm glad that Brian still has an opportunity to show he can do the job.
2: Do they get to the point where BYU has enough money that they can fund both programs at a higher level? Because you're never going to you're never going to catch the biggest spenders in the sport. I mean, they are way out there, and they're accelerating. Mm-hmm. So they're going to have enough where every year there's an upgrade. To go back to Chris Hill, who had conflict with not just football coaches, he had conflict with other coaches too. I remember one time they were adding women's soccer in the 90s. And so then and there were Title IX issues, you know, and they needed to do it. And they came up with a plan where every year it got better. You know, you add the team, you're going to add a little support staff the next year, you're going to work on the stadium the next year, and then the fourth year the stadium gets lights. You know, and they had a whole, and he laid it out. He did one of his annual things where he's talking to people, and he laid out, like, this is the plan for the next 3 to 5 years, and this is how we're going to upgrade every single year.
0: Uh-huh.
2: And if you feel like you're getting upgrades every year, you feel like you're valued, you never really catch up with, you know, enormous state university down the road who's got a gazillion dollars, but you always feel like you're getting a better chance to get it done.
0: Mm-hmm.
2: And I suspect Kalani isn't feeling that. Now, he probably also thought after Penn State he'd take a big, you know, a quantum leap forward. And he's not feeling that. And it's worse if you see somebody else across the street taking a step forward.
0: Oh, yeah.
2: Basketball's taking a step forward. How come football's not? Now,
0: right.
2: If the fundraising accelerates to a point, do they get to the point where they both programs have plans where you're getting X, Y, Z or whatever, we're laying it out, here's where you're going in the next year, two, three. Here's how we're pumping up NIL, here's how we're growing your staff.
0: Uh-huh.
2: Because Kalani did seem satisfied going back to another chapter of this. There's a pretty decent chance he had conflict with Tom Homo at some point. He wanted something, and Homo either wouldn't or maybe couldn't give it to him.
0: Oh, I know he did.
2: Right. And then
0: they got so sick of the love showering on Mark Pope.
2: Yeah. But then they had the press conference where this is unprecedented, right? They came up with a new plan. They were able to fund it. And
0: well, that's why they televised in the athletic, in the locker room after the game that they were extending him.
2: Yeah.
0: It's a big, big, happy story, as they should.
2: When we come back, Kevin Graham's talking football. Stay with us.
1: Turn it up. Let's go.
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0: 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Kevin, good morning.
1: Good morning, DJ. Hello, PK. Welcome back from your summer vacation. You have like a teacher schedule, it seems like. Every time I come on, it's always with DJ in the summer. And by the way, I am filing an HR complaint, libel, slander, bullying, anything else I can come up with for trademark infringement of misrepresenting my voice 30 minutes ago. It's not that high, all right? I just want you to know that not all of us have a deep broadcast voice like you, PK, all right? I just want to let you know that. So anyways, hello, gents. Let's play some football.
0: Yeah, you did not disappoint right out of the gate. Way to go.
2: I did have it in my contract written that I didn't need to talk to you when we're not in football season.
1: You know what? That's a good clause to put in your contract. Thank you very much. I give you credit for that one. So that's good. Yeah, good. How is that contract? Is it signed?
2: Apparently we're still working on it.
1: Oh, and it gets signed. They'd be idiots not to. So, anyways, all right. Hello.
0: You had plenty to say last week. I wondered if you wanted to say anything about the drama and management issues at BYU before we get into actual football. Do you need time to go off there?
1: We just
0: go straight to football. I don't know. We haven't preset the interview, so I'm just opening the door here. So, you know, if you need to go down that hallway, you can. If not, we'll just keep going to a game.
1: I know. I heard about this by listening to you guys actually this morning, and I'm like, wow, all right. Well, Kalani wins. I mean, that's kind of what I look at this Kalani Santiago thing, and we talked a lot about it last week, obviously, DJ. And yes, thank you for letting me go off last week, because I do think it's idiotic that BYU is still not giving Kalani what he needs. But obviously, Kalani and Santiago have issues. You guys know more than others. PK, I heard your whole thing of breaking down what went down and a lot of the whys of where it is. But let's face it, Kalani came out jabbing, man. I mean, and he was jabbing, jab, jab, jab, you know, putting things out there in the media, saying he wasn't happy, saying he wasn't getting, essentially saying what he wasn't getting what was promised to him. That's why he stayed at BYU. He has a love and passion for BYU. And for whatever reason, whether it's Santiago or people above him, but as I discussed last week, it's still your job as an AD to manage up just as much as you're managing down. So therefore, you need, if you made promises, whatever those promises are to Kalani, you need to give him those tools. That's why he stayed. And clearly he didn't, or at least in Kalani's mind, he didn't. And now we have Kalani winning. I mean, he got the knockout, you know. It's going to be an interesting dynamic now because, and correct me if I'm wrong, guys, the VP is higher than Santiago, right? Does Santiago report to this VP? Okay.
2: Yes, at BYU,
1: so Kalani wins.
2: Yeah.
1: Okay, so Kalani wins. So now Kalani, you know, jumps through the middleman. I mean, this is what DJ does all the time on radio. He jumps through the PD straight to the general manager and gets his ear, you know, so he doesn't have to deal with the middleman. And that's what Kalani has now. You know, now the question is, and a lot of

0: retirements, the AD and his ego is done and he's cooked. This is a loss for him. I mean, at least from my outside looking in, and I think this is how it's going to be perceived nationally, is that Santiago and Kalani had issues, and to correct those issues, they usurped power from Santiago on the football program, and now Kalani goes straight to the main boss. And in that perspective, Kalani wins the battle. A lot of ADs would take that as a huge ego blow, and they wouldn't be there for very long, whether they get fired or whether they choose to move on themselves. You guys know Santiago a lot better than me. I know he's a lifer at BYU. He's worked himself up the ranks. I know a lot of people do like him in the administration. So maybe he stays because he still clearly has apparently control of all the other programs. But now Kalani, when he wants something, he doesn't have to deal with them, you know, and whether we have this whole basketball football battle and Santiago's a basketball guy. I mean, when Kalani goes to the VP and says, hey, I need this, this, and this, this is what you're promised to me. And this is, and the VP has to figure out, okay, here's the cost of that. And then Santiago goes to him and says, well, the basketball program needs this, this, and this. Who's going to win? It's probably going to be Kalani more times than not, because they clearly inserted another, like they took Santiago out of the mix. I mean, just use it as a business perspective, man. Like, if you can skip over your immediate boss who you have an issue with, you're going to do that because now you have more say and you are getting to the power person who can make a difference. And so Kalani wins. Now, the downfall is, and based on everything you guys are saying and what I'm reading, is that, I mean, Kalani definitely has to have the season that everyone expects him to have. If he starts out slow, and as I think you guys pointed out earlier in the show, if they're 3-2, well, the dynamic's going to change. Suddenly the power structure, I think, is going to be a little different because the expectations going in are so high on Kalani. But he wins. And you know, and another thing, guys, I also think, and I think we all agree on this, basically on our even in media and if you're in business, you know, the more people you can have put hands in your program, management people, it's so much better. Like, I mean, obviously, when you have more and more humans that you have to go through to get your job done, boy, that's great, isn't it? Because then you got all these people making money, and they have to justify their money, so they got to have a say in stuff they really don't know what they're talking about. And that's an awesome thing, too. So now Kalani's got maybe in some ways that'll help because he can skip the middleman and all this. But on the other end, though, BYU, I mean, I don't know if it's going to work. Because the more people you put involved and the more hands are in this thing, the harder it'll be. And obviously, Sataki's already frustrated. And if they don't get things fixed, and if Kalani has a great season this year, as BYU is expected to have, you know, he's going to have offers again at the end of the year. And if he's still ticked off, he's going to leave this time. I mean, it's just obvious. So that's my 2 cents on it. But, you know, Kalani wins at least round one. You know, now we're going to see how the rest of the fight goes.
1: Yeah, that's going to be interesting to see. As I said, I don't know how this is going to work. I got some people saying that the athletic director expecting him to be 100% removed from your highest profile sport is just impossible. What does he do? Does he not go to the games? Does he sit up in the press box? I mean, what? He's going to be around and checking stuff out because I just don't know that you can completely eliminate the athletic director. That sounds good in theory, but I wonder if it's going to be actual that way. Things are going to come up that the athletic director is not going to be involved in. What's the crap of having the point of having an athletic director? I mean, the honor code issues, whatever. There's hiring issues. You're not going to have... You're not going to consult with the person that you put in charge of your athletic program? That seems unrealistic to me.
0: I know. You know, and you guys probably know better than me. How much is Mark Hill playing in this, the guy from Kentucky? Because to me, he seems the mediator in this whole thing. You know, like he's the wild card that kind of brought in. And I am guessing they brought him in to be the impartial party, kind of the arbitrator, and go to the VP and say, hey, these two just aren't going to get along. You know, we got to figure something out. I'm curious of how he is involved in this too, because of his background being in Kentucky and being a high ranking administrator there and everything else. So like, it's just, I agree. You know, and again, I mean, we know this, guys. I mean, a lot of ADs, you know, that's a huge blow to Santiago, at least, you know, on a surface look, it's us looking or me looking on the outside. I mean, that's a big blow. Like you just got taken away like the highest profile sport. And you were basically told that, it's not working. So we're going to just take this away from you. And in some ways, it's kind of a demotion because now you're suddenly not managing the cream of the crop sport, you know, at all schools, essentially, mostly being football. So it's going to be, I don't know, man. I mean, it's going to be really curious to see how this plays out as the season goes along. And if I was a betting man, and I'm a terrible betting man, obviously, but if BYU has the great season, I think it all depends on the season. If BYU has a great season and they make the playoff, or they're that close to making the playoff again, or whatever the case might be, then I don't see how Santiago survives long term. And then on the flip, if Kalani has a bad season and he still gets ticked off because he doesn't get what he needs, then he's going to go at the end of the season. So I think one of them, I don't think how the two of them are going to coexist. I just don't know how that's going to work, because clearly BYU doesn't think they're going to coexist because they just made this move. It just doesn't make sense.
1: I'm interested to see what you think of Weber State hired a local coach, Eric Kerr. The guy was just unbelievable at Corner Canyon. It's a high school that didn't exist when you lived here.
0: Oh, yeah, I remember. Yeah. Well, Zach Wilson, right?
1: Wilson, Jackson Dart, Raiders starting center has who played there too. You know, my wife ended up teaching there for a number of years, so I've gotten pretty close to Eric Kerr as a coach. Went to all the games and sat with him in basketball games. He's just a brilliant mind, who actually was at Jordan. And I know you remember Jordan High School.
0: Yep.
1: And, and his the head coach there was Mike Leach's friend from Cody, Wyoming as a kid. And Leach would come back because he had family here in the summer. And those guys would talk football. So the guy's an offensive genius. But he's making the jump from high school. Now, it's Big Sky. So, but still, it's unusual to see that. I mean, his record at Corner Canyon was 112-10.
0: Dang. Wow.
1: And that's in 8 years. And I think at least half of those losses were to, like, Bishop Gorman and the IMG, the out of state programs, right? The guy's really good offensively. But what do you think hiring a high school coach? Because a lot of eyes are going to be on that program to see if this guy can make the jump.
0: I love that, actually. I mean, we've seen it more so in the past, like years ago. I mean, I think high school coaches had a better shot at jumping in, but clearly he built himself an incredible program at Corn Canyon. And then I don't know if they quote unquote recruit, you know, with high school. So he probably has an idea of how to recruit. And so that is a good thing going to Weber State. And you know what? Like, I think it's great. Like, guys that can, like, work their way into high school, and obviously he has college credentials, particularly with the offense, the way it sounds and what you're explaining. I love seeing that. And then let's see him at Weber State, because now he's got a shot. You know, he can be there for a couple years. And as we've seen over the years in the state of Utah, you know, so many coaches go to Weber State, and then what happens? They end up at Utah and BYU. So as coordinators. And so for him, it's awesome. Like, he can go in, and if he can be as good as you say he is and have success, then for his career, I mean, let him go, you know, he'll go to Utah or BYU possibly, or some other D1 program, probably as a coordinator, more on the offensive side of the ball. And next thing you know, 10 years from now, PK, when you're still on the air, you two, of course, because that'll be about 55, 60 years together, you know, you'll be talking about how you pointed this out of how great he was and how he's now the head coach at Michigan, replacing Kyle Whittingham, who would have been, what, 90 at that point, who stepped away. So, yeah.
2: Okay. Because we have been doing this almost 25 years, we've collected a bunch of stories. And one thing about Kyle Whittingham's tree, the coaching tree, it is mostly, not exclusively, almost completely on the defensive side of the ball, right?
0: True.
2: Eric Kerr is on the offensive side of the ball. And PK, you want to explain the Mike Leach coaching tree? Because there's no chance, unless Kevin Graham has heard us talk about this on the air a couple of times, that he would connect a former Corner Canyon coach with Mike Leach.
1: Yeah, as I said, that he came in the summers and was able to teach him the offense. And, you know, Mike, he's a Hall of Fame coach, particularly from the offensive standpoint. So have an opportunity.
0: The Pirate, man. Miss him.
1: For sure. Oh, yeah. I would tell you the story. We would do Pac-12 media when he's at Washington State. And they had it regimented, right? You get the guys, and they were good. They bring everybody over. But yeah, I only had a certain amount of time. And so I'm interviewing Mike Leach, and there's a Pac-12 guy standing behind. keep giving me the wrap-up sign, you know?
0: Awesome.
1: And, and Mike is going, and the guy's getting irritated at me. And finally, my mouth is not moving. My lips are sealed.
2: You literally didn't ask a question or say a word.
1: And the guy is, you know, he's given like the home run signal to the umpires with the index finger to wrap it up. And I finally, right in the, as Mike, Mike isn't slowing down, man. And, you know, you wind him up. He can, and he doesn't even know where he was going, but he'll get there eventually. And then it'll be an enjoyable ride along the way. And Mike is just going to town on some story. And finally, I put my hands out and I point to my lips like they're not moving. You see, I'm not talking. I can't wrap him up. I'm not doing the ones speaking.
0: So. I remember I did one of those too. The Pac-12 last time I was in Utah when you know 1320K fan RIP you know when I was doing a show with Gunther, you know, Kyle Gunther, of course, former Ute and broadcast. We all worked with him, and Gunther was big into aliens, and so literally Leach comes on. And Gunther, we did the same thing, PK. Gunther asked him about aliens, and we didn't even talk about Watson State. He went on about aliens for like 15 straight minutes. And it's like, yeah, he was awesome, man. God, we need more guys like him again. Jeez, that was tremendous. So I'm with you, man. So good. So, yes, Mike Leach background, man, then he'll fast-track his way. And as long as he has success at Weber State, he'll fast-track his way into college football, into the D1 area, eventually, hopefully, for him.
2: Small towns in Wyoming, you would never think.
1: Yeah, Cody,
0: yeah,
1: Wyoming.
0: I know.
2: That's crazy.
0: Yeah.
2: You know?
0: Mm-hmm. Yep,
2: I just can't 100%. Imagine walking into work one day, and maybe he already knew and all that, but you walk into work one day, and you're the offensive coordinator, Jordan Hine, and coach is like, hey, we're going to go see Mike Leach. We're going to do what?
0: Yeah.
2: We're going to do what? And then you get to pick Mike's brain?
1: Yeah, Mike's sister, Kyle, has since moved a couple times, but Mike's sister lived down the street from Kyle Whittingham.
0: Oh, really?
1: Yeah.
0: I didn't know that. Wow, that's cool. Yeah. So you would think Kyle would have a better appreciation for offensive coordinators all those years. But, you know, that's okay. Dun-dun-dun.
1: He did. Just don't screw it up.
0: Yeah, right. He did. Just make sure you be conservative and run the ball with a lead, you know, or better yet, run a reverse on fourth and goal at the one. Yeah, let's do that. I can't wait. You know what's hilarious, guys? Because, you know, I'm a Michigan fan only because I paid for my daughter to go to school there. So, you know, it's going to be fun, obviously, because I'm going to watch the Michigan games every week. And, you know, and I can, you know, and I'm sure a lot of Utah people are going to pay attention. But I have a lot of friends that have been diehard Michigan fans, like my brother and like some of my best friends that live in Michigan. And so to listen to them talk about Whittingham, and they're like, why? I can't believe Utah would let him go. And I'm like, yeah, I get it 100%. And, you know, this is great. And this is like, and in my mind, I'm thinking, yeah, it's going to be great until they're on fourth and goal at the 1 yard line with five, all conference, all world, you know, 400-pound offensive linemen they got from the Midwest that eat cow raw. You know, don't run it up the middle. Yeah, let's run a reverse. But although I guess that probably more Ludwig, and Beck probably doesn't do that as much. But yeah, it's going to be really interesting. And I don't mean this in a I kind of guess it is a negative way, but it's going to be really interesting because as you guys know, and I've followed Whittingham's career very closely over the years, there's always seems like that one game that they lose that they shouldn't lose. You know what I mean? And whether, and it could, it's not always Whittingham's fault, obviously, but it just seemed to be a trend there. And man, when that happens in Ann Arbor and they lose to say Iowa or a game, you know, at home particularly, it will be interesting to hear the tune of these Michigan fans and friends of mine of what they think of what's going on there. So, but maybe that won't happen. You know, my hope is obviously for Michigan's sake that they have a great season, and I think they'll be very good. But gosh, that conference is so tough, and so it'll be interesting to see where they end up.
2: But there's a three game stretch that is home to Iowa, at Minnesota, home to Penn State, and I think Michigan fans are bracing themselves because the schedule is so tough. They're playing four top 10 teams. To your point,
0: yep.
2: Kevin. And it's not that he couldn't catch heat, you know, depending on what a game looks like, he might catch heat. But this stretch, because if you have trouble in that stretch, you might be flirting with 6-6, right? Or 7-5
0: yeah.
2: or something. You got to handle that stretch.
0: Yep. Oregon, Indiana, and Ohio State, he can endure those losses. You know, just because, again, you know, like you said, I mean, they're top 10 programs. But the that stretch you just played out is you're 100% right. In fact, I've already planned because I have a daughter who still lives up in the Detroit area, so I'm actually going to be at that Michigan Iowa game. And just so happens too that my New York Jets will be playing the Lions the next day in Detroit.
1: Sweet.
0: So that,
1: that'll be a
0: massacre, but it'll be fun to go nonetheless. So, but yeah, you're 100% right, man. He's not in the Big Ten, man. If you're going to be, you know, Michigan, and you're going to be up there and you're expected to win national championships, particularly of Ohio State, I mean, you know, and I know Whittingham had his thing about trying to downplay the rivalry a little bit. I mean, and the rivalry does mean more to Ohio State than it does Michigan fans, by the way, but it's still huge. It is still huge. And you have to beat Ohio State. If you don't beat Ohio State, then, you know, you're going to be in trouble. So, put Ohio State loss into the mix if he loses that game, and then, like you just mentioned, DJ, one of those games, like whether it's Iowa or most likely like Penn State, then yeah, Whittingham's going to face a lot more pressure and stress than he ever faced as a head coach at Utah.
1: Keep your eye on Jason Beck, though, the offensive coordinator. He's young as far as a coordinator. You know, he was at New Mexico with Bronco, and he had Devin Dampier, yep. And they lit it up. They were a prolific offensive team. And then he did the same thing again with Dampier in the Big 12. I realize, you know, that's a step up in the Big 10. I understand all that. But I like the guy. I think he's creative. I think one of the best things that he does is he utilizes the talent that's available and tries to put them in the best position. He's not looking mm-hmm. at, okay, here's my system. You're going to fit to me. I don't think that's who he is. So I'm real curious to see how he does, because I think that, and he's a return missioner and all that, was a backup quarterback to John Beck at BYU. And
0: you know, I remember, yeah.
1: To bring it full circle with BYU, if something should happen for Kalani is interested in leaving or whatnot, and maybe in a year or two, and Jason Beck has lit it up, I could see him being back in Provo as the head coach.
0: Wow. So so basically both coordinators, because obviously DJ and I talked last week about the possibility of Jay Hill being the next guy too. So, yeah, I mean, if he's allowed to run the offense he needs, but the key to that, as you guys know, and he did it with Dampier, and obviously had the experience with Dampier bringing him over from New Mexico, is can he get Underwood to run his offense?
1: Right.
2: Now, that's a huge question. Huge
0: yeah,
2: question.
0: And Underwood
2: right
0: was
2: there,
0: not,
2: yeah.
0: He was not good last year. He was not. I mean,
1: he's a first year freshman.
0: I know, 100%. I know, but he was heralded as like the top quarterback recruit, and Michigan paid him a lot of money. And oh, by the way, and you know, I guess kind of like PK, you have sources. I mean, I have some people very tight with that program, and let's just say that Underwood's family had a lot to say. Like, for instance, again, a lot of people wouldn't know this, but last year against Oklahoma, Michigan ran this conservative game plan with Sherrone Moore and whatever they did, and ended up losing that game. The following week, suddenly it was a wide open game plan and everything changed. Well, the rumor was, is let's say Underwood's family was very, very much having a direct pipeline into, you know, Sherrone Moore, you know, cause obviously now these families think they have as much power because of the money being involved and all that. And so suddenly they did change things around. The problem is it didn't work long term because Underwood kept throwing interceptions and was inaccurate, particularly on the pass game. So could you imagine Kyle Whittingham sitting there and then taking calls from like players' parents like, hey, Kyle, you know, I want my guy to play more. That's going to go over really well, right? But obviously things have changed now because Whittingham, what he brought the kid, one of the kids from Utah over, right, as a backup quarterback this year. Or, I think I can't remember the guy's name, but he played really well in the spring game. He's the backup quarterback for Michigan now, and his name is escaping me.
1: Carr.
0: Yes.
2: Tommy
0: okay.
2: Carr.
0: That's the guy that Whittingham brought over, right? So, and believe me, Whittingham has talked very highly of him, and the whole coaching staff's talked highly of him. So things have turned a little bit, meaning I think the spotlight on Underwood, the shine that he had when he came to Michigan as the number one guy, I think it's changed a little bit, and now Underwood realizes, okay, I need to get it together and perform well, because he's not Whittingham's guy, you know, as we could say. So that's the key, you know. But Underwood can run the ball, and I know with Beck's offense, watching enough Utah games last year, you know, Dampier was able to run and scat around. Underwood is built bigger, so he can take more punishment. The key with Underwood, though, man, is can he throw it to the blue jerseys? You know, that's really what it's going to come down to. And oh, by the way, when you want to throw that quick out 5-yard or 7-yard or 8-yard pass, can he do it where he doesn't, like, you know, throw the ball through the guy's chest because he has no touch. So that's going to be something too to look out for Michigan.
2: When we come back, what is trending? The headlines are next.
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0: This is what's trending with DJ and PK. Hashtag BYU.
3: And they promised him stuff. They were doing everything they could do to get him to sign the contract.
4: Yeah.
3: And then once the contract is signed, the AD said, I got to get under control. Here's what you have. You have this much more for the quarterback.
4: Mm-hmm.
3: So now Kalani's got sideways with the AD. We decide that the AD is not going to be in control.
4: Yeah.
3: Right? Every mistake that Kalani makes is going to be written on this where they get.
4: So tally now.
3: But the AD has to figure out, okay, we want to get rid of this coach so I can have a little more control over the next guy. He's got to figure a way not to pay Kalani his salary and legally get out of it.
4: Be able to fire so, with cause.
3: Yeah. So just keep
4: a running tally
3: of every problem he has.
5: There's Ron McBride and Lima Harrington on Friday here on the air. Ronnie Mack weighing in on the tension at BYU. They've had the shakeup in the athletic department. Kalani reports to a vice president now. The season is starting. Sounds like drama, PK.
6: Well, what? I don't understand. I mean, you're my bride guy. I don't understand what he's saying. What tally is there to keep?
5: Of whatever goes wrong. So that they can fire from cause.
6: Like what? What? There's a tally board? There's a tote board? What's going wrong? He's 23-4. What's going wrong?
5: Problems off the field, maybe? Players getting in trouble with the law or losses that come up? I mean,
6: losses that come up.
5: Well, losses. They are 23-4 in the past, but what are they going to be in the future? Will there be losses? Will there be off-field issues?
6: He's taking a tally. Yeah, I don't see it. I don't. There's no way. It's not going to happen. There's no tally to be kept.
5: When I hear that, I think Mac is talking to people on the staff there, and maybe that's their
6: I'm talking
5: concern.
6: To people on the staff there. There's no tally to be kept.
5: So they have no concern in that area?
6: No more than they've ever had. You think Kalani's in danger? Is it like three tallies away, five tallies away, two tallies away? Tally-ho!
5: I don't think he's in immediate danger, no. But I think coaches worry about everything. DJ and PK.
6: Everybody worries about everything.
5: Well, that's true, too. DJ and PK.
0: Hashtag Utah.
5: Utah leading the way among local programs with NFL players on their final 53-man rosters with 23 former Utes. Dallin Bentley. Tanoa Togiai. And obviously the first-round picks, Fano and Lomu, making rosters. Well, you've got the story, though, PK, at least for now, right? Now that we've had cut-down day, who got cut that's going to be picked up by another team that could lead to another guy getting waived?
6: Well, yeah, that's just this week, next week, the week after.
5: A constant in the NFL. There's always going to be a little bit of turnover going on.
6: Yeah.
5: But Sunday's the tsunami of cuts.
6: Yeah, over 1,000 guys get cut because they don't have the way they used to. To where you had to get down from 90 to 70 to so
5: right.
6: forth. Now it's just, yeah.
5: Pare it down week by week, and now they just wait to the end of the. It's only a 3-week season. I mean, you used to have 4, and before that, 6 preseason games.
6: They had 6 preseason games?
5: Can you believe
6: games?
5: That?
6: I can't.
5: Yeah. I know they did.
6: When was that?
5: When we were kids. I mean, they went away from that a long time ago.
6: Oh, okay. I don't remember that at all.
5: But that's when they got in that habit of, like you said, it became a week-by-week thing.
6: Yeah,
5: and there were
6: trim
5: two
6: it
5: or three,
6: as you go.
5: Yeah, trim it as you go, 2 or 3 tiers to the cutdowns. And now it's everybody's there for camp, and then at the end of the preseason, you're gone.
6: Yeah, and yesterday was the day, and then to see who's on practice squads. Who didn't get picked up on a practice squad, who might get picked up on a practice squad, and then all sorts of stuff can happen. I mean, there's some... The good thing for those guys and somebody like Carson Ryan, he was a 7th-round pick. He made the Cleveland Browns. That's great. Way to go. And see what happens if you can get on practice squads and go from there. And it's a tough business, man. 1,000 guys get cut. That's just amazing. Because they have about 90. 1,000 dudes, man. Over 1,000, actually.
5: And speaking of a tough business, former Utah football players saying they felt pressure to play through injuries. Van Fillinger, Micah Pittman, Miki Sugaturaga, Tavita Fotu, among others, raising questions about how the program has handled their injuries.
6: Yeah, that's a Salt Lake Tribune story. We've got to give credit where it's due there. My guy Jason, who covers the Utes for the Tribune, he had that out there. Yeah, I guess if it's true, it's nasty. At the same time, well, the one thing that came to my mind is none of these guys made the NFL.
5: Did they not make the NFL because of their injuries? Or and is it the injuries? Well, it is rhetorical. Did that make it because their injuries? Could their injuries have healed better and they play better if they take longer off? It's, I don't know. Seems kind of unknowable at this point. Maybe somebody with, if you had more of the timeline with multiple doctors, which is why players get these doctors and get their own doctors, which is why we have NBA players who. One person thinks can play in an NBA playoff game, another person thinks can't.
6: Jake Murphy, who played at Utah and did not make the NFL, tweeted out, strong chance that all the former Utah players in that article are the same people saying, quote, I'd be in the league right now, but my coach in college made me play through an injury.
5: Yeah. DJ PK.
0: Hashtag college football.
1: First and goal at the 9. Pistol snap off the left edge. McGill finds the crack. Finds the end zone. Touchdown, North Carolina. Jalen McGill's first career score makes this 10-9. 5 possessions in this game. Edwards in victory formation, but North Carolina doesn't need to snap this because the clock goes on ready for play since it stopped because of a penalty. Edwards says, we're good. And in Chapel Hill, you can light that bell tower blue. The North Carolina Tar Heels take down TCU 15-10 in the Aer Lingus Classic to start the 2026 college football schedule.
5: North Carolina winning the opener. A loss for the Big 12 right out of the gate. PK, TCU 10 points in the first quarter. Shut out in the last three. For that matter, Carolina with a safety in the second, a field goal in the third, and nobody scored in the fourth quarter. That looked like it was going to be a shootout. Game absolutely flipped after the first quarter. Defenses took over.
6: The game was not a classic. It was a dud. These TCU, gosh, wake up, man. If I were the Fort Worth Star Telegram, I would come out with a story that says, you're not worthy to be covered. We're going to pull all of our coverage because you're not good enough. For us to allocate any resources.
5: All Cowboys all the time. Just ignore you.
6: Yeah, that's what they ought to do.
5: TCU running game, Jeremy Payne, 25 carries, 142 yards. Don't you think when you see a back run like that, your team's going to have more than 10 points and you're going to win the game? It's kind of running game.
6: Well, they kept going for it instead of kicking field goals.
5: Right. Yeah.
6: And they didn't get it. So, multiple times in the red zone, as they say, and came away with Zippo. And that's not going to work. So
5: 1 for 5 on fourth down.
6: Yeah, you can have all these great drives, but if they don't produce points, it doesn't matter.
5: Doesn't do any good.
6: Stats. I'm not a stat guy. I'm a points guy, and they didn't score enough points.
5: Stanford went wild in the fourth quarter to beat Hawaii. All the late scoring was in that game. So.
6: I watched a good portion of that game. It was on the ACC
5: Network,
6: which I have.
5: Impressed with USC over San Jose State? 42-26. San Jose couldn't do anything offensively early and then scored in their last four possessions.
6: No. But there was nothing to be impressed about that I didn't already know. They're getting lit up for the crowd was just awful.
5: Yeah.
6: So
5: a smattering of people at the Coliseum.
6: Yeah. And it was hot. It was this. It was that. All true. It was hot.
5: It was hot. And it was San Jose State, and there was a little drama.
6: And it was noon. But, our guy, Lincoln Riley is going to be under the microscope. I mean, as he should. And that's, you know, he's being paid a lot of money. They got the number one recruiting class. They got this. They got that. So what's he going to do? I mean, it's nothing. If the crowd was a sellout at San Jose, which is against San Jose, which the Coliseum is rarely sold out. It's so huge. Does that mean they're the greatest team ever? And people are just thrilled. I think that it'll be there in time when they play more important games.
5: Memphis rallied and beat UNLV 27-21. So if you're tracking which G5 team will get to the playoff, advantage Memphis, disadvantage Vegas.
6: Sure. Yeah, we'll see. I watched that game, a good portion of it, too. Huff, the coach there, is emotional and went to chest bump a guy after the game, got knocked on his butt. I think a smaller dude. But, you know, that's all well and good. But, yeah, who's tied for first place in the Big Sky?
5: The Weber State Wildcats.
6: Yeah. We're already in first.
5: And flying high, baby.
6: We're tied with Cal Poly, Montana State, my Lumberjacks, UC Davis, and Weber State. What's a log jam up there?
5: Well, it's 1 week. Six teams won their opener, so there you go.
6: Yeah, I watched that game Friday night, man. Sent off a text to the coach. You know, you're known for your big offenses and stuff, but I really appreciate that you brought your PAT defense with you.
5: Yeah, they blocked two extra points in a 30-29 win.
6: They shanked a field goal, the kicker. And Weber State's kicker, was it Dellenbach, I think his name is?
5: David Dellenbach.
6: I mean, man, he was great. 2+40s.
5: Mm-hmm.
6: Yeah, and then I feel so bad for Devin Brown. Injured, talking about going to be out weeks, the quarterback. That sucks. The kid was at Ohio State, got hurt when he got a shot. Oh, man, disappointing.
5: Threw a couple touchdown passes before he went out.
6: Yeah, to Noah Care. As I said, pass with care. Literally, it has multiple meanings.
5: You know the little thing, if your kid's going to play for you, he needs to be the best player, he needs to be the worst player. Everybody needs to understand. 6 catches, 114 yards, 2 touchdowns. Noah Care with a big game.
6: Yeah, he's a player, man. He was a player in high school. Went on a mission to Tucson, and then went up to Utah State, and now playing for his father, and see what they can do. The broadcast sucked, though, man. They didn't have the time. They didn't have the down and distance. You had to kind of look and guess, or you had to keep it. It reminded me when I covered high schools back in the day. You kept your own stats. They were unofficial, but you still kept them. And you were trying to look to see if they had a wide angle so you could see what. Is it 3rd and 4? Is it 3rd and 7? I mean, you can't remember.
5: Right.
6: They didn't have that. I was surprised. I mean, I get they're going to have the Northern Colorado people, and they can cheer all they want. And I don't care about that.
5: They weren't giving you down and distance and helping you out?
6: Sometimes, but not every time. I don't think they knew, maybe. Maybe they didn't. They should have been saying it every time, but they didn't have it. It's kind of low budget. That was disappointing.
5: DJ and PK.
0: Hashtag NFL.
2: Being here, being part of this team, potentially doing something special, you know, that's what it's about. You know, I think so. The Super Bowl being back at SoFi kind of excites you too. But, you know, it's a long process to even get to that point. You know, you can't jump past the process and the grind that you got to go through to get to that. Obviously, that's the end goal you want to do. But, you know, I'm just present. And I'm here, and I'm glad to be here. And I'm just going to work, get myself where I need to be, earn my position wherever that is and whatever my role is, and just do it at a high level.
7: Good to be able to get Aaron back into the mix. He and I, obviously, you guys know how close we are, and there's been a lot of dialogue that we've had, and excited to be able to just take it a day at a time. I'm not going to talk about, you know, any sort of plans. It's going to be a day at a time for us. What does that mean for Australia? You know, the first step was, all right, if you're coming back, let's do that. Let's get you out on the practice field. Let's get you acclimated to your teammates, to your coaches. And then we'll see what that ramp up period looks like, whether or not he's available or whether or not we think it's best to be able to play him in Australia. And I think the best way to do it is take it one day at a time, but we're obviously excited to be able to have him back.
5: There's Aaron Donald on his return to the Rams. He had retired. He is back. Sean McVay, the head coach. Will he play against the Niners or not? Bum, bum, bum. But Donald 100% committed to the Rams chase.
6: Well, I would assume that, you know, they knew this was going to happen and they had some type of workout agreement going forward. It's not like he was just eating ding-dongs on his couch these last 6 weeks of training camp and everything. That he was doing his own, and this was the intent all along. And so I don't necessarily know that he's ready to go, but I also don't think he's starting from scratch either.
5: There's been too much smoke around this. Clearly there had to be some kind of conversation, plan, and commitment. So the Rams, all in, PK. Got a veteran quarterback moving into his late 30s here. Bolster the defense, which is why they came up short last year. Cut down news around the league. Odell Beckham Jr. earned a spot on the Giants roster. The Browns keep three quarterbacks. Dylan Gabriel, injured reserve for him. Titans waive former starting quarterback Will Levis. Some big names making rosters and getting let go.
6: There's four teams that kept four quarterbacks. Eagles, Falcons, Steelers, Vikings.
5: Seems like a lot. Whenever I see a team do that, it happens occasionally. This is a little more than occasionally, to your point. I think that they're waiting. They like all their guys, and they think with injuries around the league, they can move one of them for a draft pick and be down to three in a month or two. I always figure that's the strategy going forward.
6: Every time that happens, that's what you figure?
5: That is what I figure, yes.
6: Oh, because I didn't figure anything.
5: Okay. Colts wide receiver Keenan Allen arrested on drunken driving charges. He just signed with the Colts a couple weeks ago, so... Now he's in trouble. Let's move on. Baseball. Let's do it, big man. Hit it, Captain.
0: Hashtag Major League Baseball.
1: Swung on, hit hard. Down the first baseline, fair ball, game over. Matt Olson hooked one right inside the bag, and the Braves win it in extra innings.
8: Fly ball left field should win the game. Tamon Taylor has it go over his head. It goes all the way to the wall. Piper scores the winning run. And in 11 innings, the Rays sweep the Padres 5-4. And what a weekend at Tropicana Field.
9: Gunner smashes this deep to right field. Forget about it. It's long gone. A two-homer game for Henderson, and Baltimore seizes the lead in the fifth.
10: Swing and a drive. Deep right field. Can you believe it? Another home run. Listen to this crowd.
5: Highlights around Major League Baseball. Braves beat the Rockies in 10, 3-2. The Orioles beat the Athletics 8-5. An 11-inning win for the Rays. Drama. They gave up one in the 11th, got two in the bottom of the 11th, although the real talking point was in the bottom of the 9th. Not every day you see an outfielder carry a home run over the wall and drop it over the fence, PK, but the bizarro play goes the Rays' way, and the Padres lose a perfectly winnable game.
6: Oh, yeah, and the night before, well, day before. They had a three-run lead and a shortstop for the Padres. Got in a guy run down, but then plants to throw home because the runner on third's taken off and just hurt his knee. To what degree, haven't heard, but it looked nasty. They carried him off. So those non-contact injuries. You can see why it happened because you're running hard and all of a sudden you just plant your right foot. And those
5: too
6: knees,
5: much torque on the knee?
6: Yeah, not necessarily meant to be like that. It's a shame.
5: Yeah. Two out in the bottom of the ninth. Fly ball going 313 feet when it's 315 feet for the wall. Right in the glove. Another step and a half into the wall. Boops. Dropped it over the wall. And then there was an error in the 11th inning, too. So defense, PK. Pitching and defense. Isn't this the time of year supposed to be kicking in? Because you're going to need it in October? That's how you win in playoff baseball?
6: You need it April. You need it spring training. I'd even go January, February workouts.
5: You also heard in there, Pete Crow Armstrong. More home runs. He added two more homers.
6: He's your MVP this year.
5: The Cubbies. Coming up on the passing, blown past Shohei. Forget about it.
6: I think so. It's not just a strictly stats-driven award.
5: Reds beat the Cubs anyway, 7-5, despite his two homers. And Max Scherzer passes Gaylord Perry for ninth on the career strikeout list. Bees get beat again. They lost 5 of 6 in Tacoma. Off today. DJ and PK.
0: Hashtag Utah Jazz.
5: Reggie Cannon, Utah Jazz, Cody Williams, John Concher traded to Minnesota. Timberwolves trading their 3-and-D wing Josh Green to the Jazz. A roster spot is open, PK. We're wondering, all these guys coming into camp, what are they really fighting for? Well, now there's a spot to fight for. Say goodbye to another late lottery pick in Cody Williams. And a vet in John Concher will probably be useful to Minnesota battling for a playoff berth. He'll play some minutes for him. You like the upside to Josh Green?
6: So he's not useful, though. They're not useful for the Jazz. I've made the playoffs in 4 years, but they're useful to Minnesota, which makes it every year.
5: I think Conchar could have been useful to the Jazz.
6: Why?
5: It would have been interesting to see how he played versus the young guys playing, but they trade him and one of the young guys away, so that storyline goes in that trade.
6: I think it's... The storyline is Cody Williams, not John Conchar. Who the heck? No offense, but come on.
5: Come on.
6: John Conchar.
5: So now
6: they made a big deal about him. I never saw it.
5: Now the story is Josh Green.
6: If they keep him, there's no guarantee that they're going to keep him. Might be able to flip him for a big man. So, yeah, I think the story is the lottery pick being sent away.
5: Hendricks,
6: think that's the story.
5: Hendricks and Williams is now the 4-year rebuild. The first two lottery picks have been moved.
6: Right. I think, to me, they essentially gave up on him. I was thinking about this. The system made him money, but the system already also did him wrong, because the system requires you come out after your freshman year. He was no more ready to play in the NBA than I was after his freshman year.
5: There's athleticism and potential, but he was way too skinny.
6: Yeah. And so he had some moments this past season. I didn't see where he's going to fit in as far as PT, and so they make the move. And Josh Green been around. I mean, he came out. He played at the University of Arizona in 2019. Played some high school ball in Phoenix, so I've heard of him for a good while. And he's okay. Can they use him in defense? They got Okogie, too. Is that what they're looking for? Just have some guys to D up a little bit more, because they got a lot of offensive power. So we'll see what they do. We're training camps about a month away now.
5: It won't be long now. DJ and PK.
0: Hashtag RSL.
5: 57th minute, scoreless game. Corner for Colorado. Mazeez towards the far post, headed down and behind the goal, or in, it's in. Reggie Cannon at the far post, the header, and a set-piece opportunity undoes RSL again. Only goal of the game, Colorado. They got a knack for it now. 5 straight wins at home for those guys, all of them shutouts. And Real Salt Lake winless in 8. They haven't won since the World Cup break in MLS play. Drop it in the standings, below the playoff line. Another frustrating loss for RSL. Pablo saying they played well, game of moments. And another corner kick where they have struggled at times this year, and they struggle one more time. They don't play midweek this week for the first time in about a month, so a full week of training. See if they can pull themselves together. 3 of the next 4 are at home, starting with LAFC. DJ and PK.
0: Hashtag golf.
11: Victor Hovland has chosen to lay up with his second shot, and so that means Scottie Scheffler is the winner of the 2026 Tour Championship, and with that, he takes the PGA Tour's ultimate prize, the FedEx Cup, for the second time for Scottie.
5: Scottie Scheffler gets his third win of the year by three strokes in the Tour Championship, PK. No majors for him this year, but most money, best scoring average, most top fives, most top tens. A really good year, missing a crowning achievement that all those pros are chasing, but really good year for Scheffler nonetheless.
6: Yeah, shoots a 66 on Sunday. What an animal.
5: Six birdies, two bogeys.
6: Yes, it's just so dang impressive coming from behind. He was there on the leaderboard just like it seemed every freaking tournament.
5: Mm-hmm.
6: Whether he won or not remains to, you know, sometimes he did, some more times.
5: He didn't.
6: Right.
5: Major
6: he won enough to where he's the player of the year because there's nobody won double majors, right? Unless I'm forgetting something.
5: You are not.
6: So he's a beast and he has the all shucks attitude and was in the clubhouse there and saw the bar and had a beer for the first time in a while. Did you hear that?
5: I did not.
6: Yeah. He had a beer and it tastes good. And away you go with him. And, you know, if you compare the stats at age 30 with him and Tiger, they're very, very similar. A lot of long way to go to look back in 10 years when he turns 40 and say where he's at. Obviously, Tiger's records were very impressive unto himself, for sure. But it looks like Scotty has that opportunity. And I saw somebody say, I was listening to the Golf Channel yesterday, that, well, it's harder to do now what he's doing than what Tiger did. I'm not sure that I necessarily
5: agree.
6: Because the field is deeper. And there's more better players, to convolutedly say. I don't know that I buy that. But we'll follow it for the next 10 years, though, that's for sure. See what he can do.
5: They'll be off here for the NFL season. As soon as the NFL ends, they'll be back at it. All right, that is what is trending. 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Today we've got Shehan Jayaraja coming up at 8 o'clock. We'll talk Big 12 football with him and Aggie coach Bronco Mendenhall at 9 o'clock. The question of the day is next.
0: And now, a look at traffic from the KSL Traffic Center.
12: They're still working to clear a crash on the ramp from southbound I-215 to westbound I-80. While the minor delays remain in place there, the intersection of eastbound 21 North and 23rd West in Lehigh has had signal problems, which has caused very heavy traffic as you head over towards I-15. At UTA, we move your early mornings, your long days, your big plans. We move purpose, we move you. 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With your traffic update, I'm Alex Napolis here on 97.5, the KSL Sports Zone.
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4: 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He's probably the hardest working coordinator I've ever been around. And you work that hard, only good things can happen. And I have to keep reminding him he doesn't have to do so much, you know, but it's nice to have to tell somebody to ease up a little bit. 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

0: Join Scotty G and the coach at the El Matador Restaurant, 606 South Main in Bountiful today from 10 to 2. El Matador, a Utah Mexican food staple for over 50 years. Question of the morning for you Ute and Cougar fans. Safe to assume there's no way BYU or Utah loses to TCU after you watch that opener with North Carolina. You got a ton of confidence. Lloyd, talk to me after the game. Nothing is guaranteed. Lloyd's not buying it.
1: Freaking Lloyd. I just don't like anybody named Lloyd.
0: Nice. If a few guys get injured, anything can happen.
1: No. My confidence is much higher.
0: Mickey, too early to assume anything.
1: So if it's late, you can assume it?
0: Yes. Assumptions later apparently are safe. It's the only thing I can logically conclude from that.
1: TCU looked crappy, out-coached, outplayed. North Carolina, okay. They made so many mistakes. I couldn't have been more disappointed in those guys. And, you know, that's one of BYU's big road games. And for Utah, it was like, the November gauntlet.
0: The bar could be much lower when you get there.
1: Yeah, I mean, Scotty Scheffler walked by the bar yesterday, and he had a beer.
0: Random association of words. Good work.
1: So, and it tastes good. And I think for BYU and Utah, they're going to have a lot of opportunities that are going to taste good. Now, maybe that's that tally. Maybe Kalani opens up a brewski. That's a tally right there. This tally board. I'm really interested to see this tally board this year. What's going on there? But it looks like that's the thing we talk about. Oh, this schedule, that schedule. You really don't know what scheduling is and how it plays out. Utah years ago, was having to play Stanford. They were top five in the country. And they done whooped them.
0: And then didn't win again.
1: I was there for that game, standing outside the old locker in the old south end zone. Got a handshake from Michigan's new coach. Stuck out his hand. I stuck out mine. I said, congratulations, coach. He says, thank you. What? Those are good times.

0: you.
1: And those times are gone now.
0: Dope.
1: Yeah, that's crazy to think of. And so who knows what's going to happen. But TCU did not look good at all. And so based on one game, looking like that's an easier game. When I watch that game, man, these guys look so bad. I went to the schedule. I was saying, and the Sun Devils have a really tough schedule. And I went and looked. Oh, they're not playing TCU this year.
0: you want
1: I did. Yeah, I did. I went and looked because I don't have their schedule memorized.
0: You want a piece of me? Yes, right. Absolutely. I just saw you guys unable to convert on fourth down.
1: And I was disappointed, thinking, oh, crap. They didn't look good at all. And Sonny Dykes.
0: But it's one game. Yeah, it's another continent. And they got stopped on a bunch of fourth downs.
1: So if it was the same continent, that would have meant more?
0: Well,
1: the same continent for both teams.
0: There are teams that...
1: in fact, I argue it's an even longer trip for Carolina.
0: And why is that?
1: Because they had to go all the way over there and come back to this spot and then over there to Ireland. Yeah.
0: That didn't even make sense and you knew it.
1: No. At TCU's, Dallas, it's a bigger airport than anything North Carolina has.
0: All right.
1: I've flown into North Carolina multiple times.
0: Total nonsense.
1: I've covered games in North Carolina.
0: Okay.
1: I've made that flight.
0: Come on, NBA draft in North Carolina.
1: Oh, that's right. I did, yeah.
0: Let me help you. About that. Let me help you with your shtick over there.
1: Yeah. So, come on, man. They look crappy. And there's been talk of, Sonny, your time has come and gone. A little premature there. But, I mean, he bashed Hoover on the way out. And Cignetti, yeah, well, we'll give him a running game that will support him, man, over at Indiana. He can be a quarterback for a top 10 team, but he can't be over there. That was bad. Based on 1 week, yeah, I'm thinking BYU and Utah win this ball game.
0: Thomas says Utah doesn't have the best of luck going to TCU, just like Arizona. Hopefully this year is different. They're 2-2 all time at TCU. That's not exactly bad luck.
1: You went and looked it up, huh?
0: Absolutely.
1: I don't remember bad luck at TCU.
0: I don't remember bad luck at TCU.
1: Doesn't mean it didn't happen just because you don't remember it.
0: I know. That's why I looked it up.
1: Well, the two games could have been bad luck.
0: They did get smoked in one of them. And when I saw the score, I did remember it. Like 55-28, and absolutely got bludgeoned.
1: That's bad luck.
0: But they got a couple of wins down there, too.
1: Yeah, when?
0: I'll have to go back and look that
1: up. No, you don't, because nobody gives a crap.
0: Well, then why do you ask when?
1: Because I like to see you just go down the rabbit hole and look up a bunch of stuff that's irrelevant. That entertains me.
0: Okay, cool.
1: I just spoke last. Now it's your turn. That's the way this thing works. The hell's wrong with you?
0: Charlie says the Provo Pansies could lose to TCU. Ute or Aggie?
1: Probably Weber, because that's the sentiment. People are getting on Weber. I'm going to have some gear coming my way here shortly.
0: I already requested it.
1: I did.
0: Now that you're over 500, Coach, can I get some
1: first
0: gear?
1: First place.
0: Nice.
1: The winningest team in the state of Utah.
0: He got more wins than everybody else combined.
1: Yeah.
0: Scott, well, they shouldn't lose to those two, to TCU, that's for sure. Scott's already penciled it in.
1: Right now?
0: He knows it could happen, but he finds it unacceptable.
1: If you are a true contender right now today, August 31st, in the year of our Lord, 2026, you should not lose to TCU.
0: Pencil in a W.
1: Yeah. And maybe that November schedule isn't as difficult as we anticipated for the Utes. They still have BYU in Arizona. I think that's going to be their toughest two-game stretch of the season.
0: Brady says, I think Utah's getting too much given to them. With all the changes, we need to see them play. I get the logic there, but we got to do a show on August 31st there. So... we'll make our assumptions. If we get new information, we'll have a new opinion.
1: There is a lot of change, but how much change is actually out on the field? There's more change in the staffing. There's no question about it.
0: Mm-hmm.
1: That's a, which when you change a coach, that usually happens. That's a, for Utah, that's a fair amount of change. It's a dramatic change. Nothing, change is not seamless. I can't ever go there. So I agree with that. There is a lot of change that it raises a question. I don't necessarily think it's an apprehensive question. Ooh, I'm not really sure from a negative, even though I can say, you know, I'm not really sure, but that can have a wide variance of meaning. Meaning, oh my gosh, man, I'm concerned. Hey, I mean, Scally's taking over, blah, blah, blah. Yeah, I'm not really sure how it's going to go. But at the same time, I'm pretty confident. So you can have two different meanings by using the same phrase.
0: Confident, but not sure.
1: Which or is apprehensive, but, you know, I'm not sure. But it leans more towards, man, what's going to happen? So he's got to assert himself in his own manner. And he's been trying to do that. He's had several months to do that. I like the fact that he had a bowl game. I like the fact more that he has Devin Dampier back. That's what I like. I mean, even if the staff had stayed the same, they still were going to replace five offensive linemen. Didn't matter. That was always going to be the case.
0: Draft picks and seniors.
1: Yeah.
0: We knew it all season.
1: Right. So that's going to lead to a certain, hey, what's up there type of attitude. And I think that's fair. I think that's legitimate, no matter who you are, the hardcore reddest Ute fan or somebody who hates him the most. Both factions should have, hey, how's that going to play out? Because that was going to happen no matter what, which is why this time last year, Whittingham was pumping up that offensive line, rightly so. Two first-round draft choices. How many times does that happen? 40% of your guys were first-round draft choices. That's really nice to have. But they don't have that. But they were never going to have that this year. And they knew that. And then, so they brought guys along. A number of guys got opportunities in terms of snaps and all that stuff. What does that mean? To me, since you had the rare situation of two first-round offensive linemen, right off the bat, I'm going to say, well, your offensive line can't be as good. And that's no knock on anybody that they have. It's more about the other two. Wow, those guys were studs. Obviously, the NFL signed off on it.
0: But the O-line ought to be able to be rebuilt. It still ought to be pretty good.
1: It remains to be seen.
0: The bowl game was not only good for Morgan. I think the bowl game was good for the offensive line.
1: Absolutely was.
0: And then the coaches they bring in, all right, one guy's from your program, and he went off to the NFL and had a long career there, and now he's back. And you got an analyst behind him who's got a, I don't even know how many year history with the program.
1: And when Kalani got the job, you had a quarterback who played in the NFL and taught Brett Favre how to attack the cover two. And it didn't work.
0: It did not.
1: So
0: you never know for sure.
1: Right. So
0: you can make good moves and they look smart and they look like they make sense, but you don't actually know if they're going to work.
1: Yeah.
0: Now, you were in that situation asking a person to be a college coordinator, never been a college coordinator. And you are asking someone who hasn't been O-line. But they didn't really have analysts in that day, did they? Am I misremembering?
1: Oh, were they called grad assistants? I don't know.
0: Yeah.
1: I mean, were analysts now are the key? I mean, that's you've brought up this analyst multiple times, so clearly he's made an impression on you.
0: Well, I think when you have a first-year college coach, that you have somebody behind him who has experience, I think that's a positive.
1: Well, why not flip the guys if it matters that much?
0: You could. And I think depending on how they – if you're not there and we're not allowed in, you know, to see how they handle practice, and I suppose to see how they handle meetings and who has a bigger voice, I'm not sure that the titles – I would expect that the titles don't work the same every place.
1: I guess not.
0: And is the offense going to be different because they're throwing the ball much more than they have in the past or throwing it better? And
1: I don't think they're going to do that.
0: They don't have the tight end you thought they were going to throw to?
1: No, why would you ask Dampier to do something that isn't his strongest point when he's very dynamic doing these other things? Why wouldn't you keep doing that? Was there something wrong with the offense last year?
0: 41 points a game that was not. There are a lot of touchdowns.
1: Why wouldn't you turn around and say, and son, repeat what you did in 25, stay healthy, family on three?
0: Because you won't be running behind that O-line, I suppose. So you got to mix it up a little bit.
1: Well, sure, but you just, by your own definition, didn't expect it dramatically. You said a little bit.
0: Exactly. And yeah, that is what fine. I expect, a little bit.
1: Right. So that's not a
0: I do think there'll still be a ton of running. He'll still be hard to tackle.
1: Yeah. I mean, every new coach comes in, every basketball, yeah, we're going to run, man. We're So what are you going to say? Now, you know, we're going to, our offense is going to be so predictable. We're going to just run the ball and we're going to just dominate. And that's the way. And by the third quarter, the fans will be asleep. There'll be no energy in the building, but we run out here and win games. Just win games, man. I love Kalani's approach. I don't care how you get there. Just get there. What difference does it make how you get there?
0: Get me the W and move on.
1: Get the ball in the end zone.
0: DJ PK, it's 97.5, the KSL Sports Zone. Challenge Raja joins us at the top of the hour. More Big 12 football with him. Jazz making a trade. We'll get to that next. Stay with us.
2: And now, a look at traffic from the KSL Traffic Center.
3: They've cleared the accident now on the ramp from southbound I-215 to westbound I-80, and the delays have also dissipated there. They fixed the signal problems at the intersection of 21 North and 23rd West in Lehigh, but there's leftover heavy traffic in that area. 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
0: University of Utah gearing up for their opener this week. 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
1: I'm going to go to that.
0: Me too.
1: I'll see you there.
0: All right. Question up on our Facebook page. Say goodbye to Cody Williams and John Conchar, who traded the Timberwolves for Josh Green and Cash. Are you sad to see them go? Do you miss them? I like both guys, Dan says, but I think Josh Green will have more value on this roster.
1: Well, this is a roster that's designed to win and win immediately, and they've got to win immediately. They've got to establish a winning, just a foundation. You know, people say culture. I like the word identity better. And, you know, what is the Utah Jazz going to be in terms of a winning group now? With in a sense, they still have a new coach, because his entire time here, the objective wasn't what everybody wants it to be. Well, it is now, right? So it's his opportunity to show what he can do, and right on down the line starts the only proven commodity is Jaren Jackson. Nurkic, to an extent, as a backup. They may have to play more than a traditional backup role. Everybody else hasn't done jack. And now they all have this opportunity to show, including Markkanen, who's been in the league for years. This is his time to show, I can be a really good player on a really good team. Obviously, Kyontae George, too. He had a very nice season, but it was for not in terms of winning. All right, well, now that's all changed. And that's not to say that he can't do it by any stretch. It's just that even though he's been in the league, he's going into his fourth year, right? It starts now. What can you do on a winning team? Because we care, oh, that he had a nice season and all, but the rest of the league doesn't really care. They want to see what you can do on a winning team. So it's going to be fascinating to see. And with that in mind, I'm a little sad to see Cody Williams go. But I don't know that where he was going to have this opportunity to play on a winning team. And I don't know what he's going to do in Minnesota, and I really don't care. But I'm sad to see him go, because I think he has the opportunity. But not now. He wouldn't have had the opportunity. I didn't see where he fit in, where Josh Green can maybe, he's established himself as a role player, and he knows his role, and can help him win more right now.
0: That's the best case scenario. But I wouldn't rule out what you said earlier. You know, is he somebody who goes in a trade?
1: Right.
0: Probably not by himself, but right, as part of a deal that brings back a center. Because
1: yeah,
0: clearly losing Kessler hurts him in the short run. In the long run, that wasn't going to be the money. You totally get why he was going to have to go at some point.
1: Uh-huh.
0: They got a great offer, so he went at this point.
1: Yeah, gotcha.
0: As far as Cody, it's pretty much unanimous here. There were people who liked him or were curious or were hopeful, but nobody really had high expectations for him. And some, it was worse than that. Mark, I hated to see them move on from Cody, but this coming season is going to be a make-or-break season for him. And then there's Sam. Cody Williams, thank goodness he's gone. So,
1: I don't know about thank goodness.
0: You can like him a little, you can like him a lot, you can like him not at all, but everybody had questions on where that was going.
1: Here? Yeah. Or is it Cold Stone?
0: Cold Stone is the ice cream.
1: Right. Well, I want to love.
0: Yeah.
1: Yeah, I saw somebody put out on Twitter, trades that work, adjust with picks as needed. Josh Green for Wendell Carter, Josh Green for Gafford, Green for Okinawu, Green for Isaiah Stewart, Green for Robert Williams, Green for Porzingis. No, I hope not. Jackson Hayes. Oh, Josh Green plus Jackson Hayes for Jared Allen. Yes, yes, and yes. I even like Josh Green and Jackson Hayes for Miles Turner.
0: Then there's also the thought he's an expiring contract and that they'll need money next year.
1: Yeah, for sure. I get it.
0: So maybe it's not about a trade. Maybe it's about, hey, he can give him some minutes this year. He can contribute, see what he does. But
1: well,
0: if you need the money
1: next year.
0: Right.
1: I'm worried about this year.
0: But always have options. And this year
1: maybe
0: helps.
1: But I don't think they brought him aboard so they can have an expiring contract next year. I'm done with that. I'm done with constantly looking for the future. You're always looking towards the future. I understand that, but not as the primary objective to look towards the future. No, it's about winning this year with knowing that you have to worry about 27, 28, 28, 29, blah, blah, blah. I understand that. But from a fan perspective, and that's all I am, I'm far more worried about winning now. Can he help win now with an eye towards, well, if we need more flexibility financially, we've got that. But if you can have the thing about this league now, you can create flexibility when you need it. We've seen those types of trades, i.e. Oklahoma City. And I don't even know what i.e. means. It just sounds smart.
0: For example.
1: That's what i.e. means?
0: That's why i.e. Yeah.
1: Yeah. And Oklahoma City just did that. They got rid of two or three guys, right?
0: Mm-hmm.
1: Okay. And it came upon. We need flexibility now.
0: They needed to.
1: Away you go.
0: They needed to lessen the luxury tax payments, so they did.
1: Yeah.
0: All right. When we come back to college football, Shehan Jayaraja joins us next to talk all things Big 12 from Texas. Get his take on TCU in the opener. Stay with us.
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1: Here we are, the last day of August. Are you ready for the fall? Well, it's coming. And that's the same thing in your life. You got to be ready for everything because it's coming, right? Particularly retirement down the road, where it's 10, 15, 20, 25 years. 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Well, imagine that with your money, man. It's more important than your car, I think. And so you got to get for people who know what they're talking about. And those folks reside with Trajan Wealth. I can speak from experience. 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The company, I was not just getting one guy, one person. I'm getting everybody. And I got everybody working for me. That's a pretty good feeling. And the thing about it, you like what I had, you're not going to get anybody who's going to sell you anything. What they're going to do is say, okay, who are you? What do you got? Why do you want us to help you? What do you think we can do? And then they're going to ask you questions even more from there. And you're going to feel like, hey, they've got my best interests at heart, which they're going to because they're fiduciary advisors, which means they're bound to. It's something that they have to do. And the reality is the more money you make, the more money they make. 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

0: K. It's 97.5 the KSL Sports Zone. We are joined again by Shayan Jayaraja. He joins us to talk college football from CBS Sports. Shayan, good morning.
1: Good morning. Thanks so much for having me.
0: Thanks for coming on again. We love having you on. And we are curious. The Big 12 season is now officially underway. How unimpressed were you with TCU? Leading question. I know, leading question, but how unimpressed were you with TCU?
1: Yeah, you didn't need to do a whole lot of leading me there. This was a terrible performance for TCU. I think that the big thing, right, is that it was just every phase of the game, they looked unprepared. Offensively, of course, at the quarterback position, I thought Jaden Craig was very uninspiring with his play. I thought defensively, they really struggled with getting off the field was kind of the big issue that they had. Special teams, they have a whiffed punt or a whiffed snap that ends up being a safety. They have penalties. They have terrible game management. They can't convert in the red zone. Like, if it was one thing that went wrong, you're kind of like, okay, we can clean it up. But this is team-wide. And I think that if you're TCU and you have a very talented roster and you have pretty big expectations this year, Sonny Dykes was not shy at Media Day about telling us that he felt like they had a team that could contend for the Big 12. Like, you just walk away from this saying, I don't know the direction of where this program is headed.
2: Yeah, man, I agree completely. You're from the Dallas area. Get a copy of the Fort Worth Star-Telegram, because I would think they would come out with a story this morning that says, hey, you're not worthy of our resources. We're not going to cover you this season. It seems to me like they were the way they just appeared in the game, it was like a coaching staff in November that knew that it was done and their season was going to be over and they were going to be fired. I mean, talk about an uninspiring performance. I don't think I've seen one worse out of a Sonny Dykes team. I couldn't have been more disappointed.
1: Yeah, I mean, it's really something else, right? And I mean, the comparisons that you sort of make to it, right, are like the first Colorado game a couple years ago when Colorado ends up going only 3-9. But like, even then, like, it's still, I think, in some ways more disappointing because of how far along this TCU team is and how much production they brought back. So no, I mean, this is a very disappointing team. And, you know, the interesting thing is, right, like, I never want to read too much into, you know, whatever stuff that we know about off the field and stuff like that. But it's like, I do feel like this was a TCU team that came out looking distracted and came out looking a little entitled to win this game. I mean, remember, last year they went on the road to North Carolina and they obliterated this team in Bill Belichick's first game. I feel like they kind of came out thinking that they could just sleepwalk to a victory. And by the way, they almost did. Like, this is a team that I think, regardless of everything that's happened, like, I do think that roster-wise, this is a higher quality team than North Carolina. But you go 0-for-2 late in the red zone. You have 8 straight drives end without points after starting your first 2 with points. Like, it's just a bizarre place to be if you're TCU. And, I mean, again, the biggest thing that you say more than anything else, like you said, is they just got outcoached.
0: To be the devil's advocate, they're probably trying to tell themselves, hey, if we just convert those fourth and shorts and we get touchdowns, then we'll win the game. And then they can say, yeah, there was a bad snap. Yeah, there are penalties, but it's game one. We got the win. We'll fix it. And they could really rationalize it. At the same time, they just had a safety charged for that locker room altercation that the Fort Worth paper reported that led to the pulling of credential and made that a big deal. So you just wonder, divided locker room, are coaches sticking up for and protecting players? Are they splintering into groups over how they view that incident and whatever went down and provoked it? And that could be a big old gigantic mess. And maybe North Carolina is terrible and they just lost to a bad team. I mean, it seems off, you could concoct a lot of storylines off one game.
1: You always can. And that's the fun part about this sport, right, is that it's a very small sample size sport. And that's one of your 12 sample sizes, right? So this is going to be a big moment for Sonny Dykes, because when you talk about Sonny Dykes, I mean, he has become a CEO coach. I think that people still think about him as sort of like the air raid play caller that he was at Louisiana Tech and Cal. Like, he is a CEO coach now. But in that same sense, he tends to be very hands off. Right. He tends to let his coordinators work, let his assistants work. And it's led to great things in many cases. Right. this is a moment where I think you need to see Sonny Dykes really engaged with this program. You need to see him getting in people's faces. You need to see him being involved in whether it be game planning or player discipline or whatever it is, right? Like, you need Sonny Dykes to come down from above and really be that voice in the room. Again, we haven't seen him have to do it in a little while, right? Because he kind of likes to build an organization and let it exist underneath him in some ways. This is the moment where I think you have to go in and sort of say, like, look, this is my locker room. This is my team. This is my program. Leadership comes from the top. And I think that he's going to have to really come down and try to intervene in some ways before the season, like you said, goes off the rails.
2: How big of a blow do you think it is for the Big 12? I don't think it's necessarily a big blow, but it's certainly, I guess, maybe a black eye.
1: Yeah, I think that is, like you said, I think it's a good way of putting it. It's a black eye. It's not going to knock you out. It's not necessarily going to be fatal, but like, it looks really bad because this is a TCU team that, again, we expected to be top four or five coming into the year. And by the way, if at the end of the year, if TCU does end up being one of the top four or five teams and they've beaten a lot of teams in the Big 12, well, I think that that gets held against all those other teams as well. Whenever it comes down to playoff time. So I do think this stuff matters. Now, look, I think that, for example, if this was BYU or Texas Tech, the two teams that I expect to be in the playoff race that went through this, like, this becomes a huge issue because then you kind of lose all sense of credibility if you lose to a bad ACC opponent. I don't think this is that. I think that also people will forgive a little bit that it's week one, it's a Dublin game. Like, I don't think that people are going to be like, man, the Big 12 must suck this year because they lost this week zero game. But you need to take advantage of your opportunities. You need to take advantage, like I said, of those limited data points that you have. And when you have one that's this embarrassing to start the year, it can set the narrative for what people think of the conference.
0: There are more opportunities, but it seems like there's only about 10. You could argue, some people argue 8, some people argue 12, but 10's a round number. We can settle on that. Texas Tech doesn't have an opportunity. I mean, playing Oregon State, that was their power game, and now they're not a power conference team. That was all set before the Pac-12 blew up, and there are multiple teams that are playing Oregon State or Washington State, so you just take those schools off the board. I mean, this isn't their only opportunity to make a splash, but there aren't that many either.
1: No, I mean, this is, and I think that that's really one of the tough places to be because, like, the other thing more specifically, right, is that there are not a whole lot of these splash opportunities where the Big 12 team, one, is favored, right, and two, that, like, everybody's watching. Because, like, I think, for example, about BYU, BYU is a huge one with Notre Dame. Notre Dame also might be the best team in the country, right? So it's like, even if they play well in that game, that just might be too big a lift for BYU. I think that the sort of second tier version of these games are also really important. I think, you know, and I said this about this game last year as well. I think it's even bigger this year. Baylor-Auburn this upcoming week. Of course, Baylor, my alma mater. This is an opportunity for a middle-class Big 12 team to compete with a middle-class SEC team. If they have a bad performance in this game, again, it colors, I think, the way that people view the middle and bottom of this conference, which does trickle up to Texas Tech and BYU and Utah and Houston. So, like you said, I mean, you have to take advantage of these opportunities, and the Big 12 just does not have a whole lot of them.
2: I think I would also look at Georgia Tech and Colorado, because when Deion ties his shoes, seems like it's a major story. And so I think he always has a lot of eyeballs, and I don't necessarily hold out a lot of hope for this group. His talk radio over there in Denver, man, they've just been jumping on this. Brandon Stokely, obviously played in the NBA, NFL, is just all over Deion. So what do you think about that one?
1: Yeah, I mean, he's kind of just shuffling again, right? That's the thing that I think is tough. If you're, frankly, if you're a Colorado fan, like, you're just looking around, like, so what's better year over year? What do we know? What can we rely on? This is, I think, a program more than anything else that since losing Travis Hunter and Shedeur Sanders has no identity. They're not good at anything in particular. They're not well coached at anything in particular. They don't have individual players that you feel great about outside of, like, Julian Lewis as potentially a second year player who could take a little bit of a jump. But, like, that's the thing that you look at most with this team is, like, when you look at the teams that compete and our stories in the Big 12. It's because you know what to expect. You know Texas Tech on the defensive line is going to be really good. You know that BYU defensively and at running back is going to be really good. And obviously, they've got a great track record at quarterback. You know that Utah is one of the hardest-nosed defenses in all of college football, and they're going to win in the trenches. What is Colorado football under Deion Sanders other than a reality show? And I think that when you sort of shuffle things over again, again, maybe there's growth on the offensive line. They bring back a little bit more than they're used to. But, you know, wide receiver, they lost their two top guys in Amarion Miller and Draylon Miller to, by the way, two different Big 12 schools. They don't have a lot at running back that you feel excited about. Defensively, they lost a bunch of key contributors to the NFL. Like, what is the build? Where is the direction that they're headed? And maybe they'll, you know, shuffle and come up, aces again like they did in 2024. But it's just hard to expect that to happen when you just don't know this team.
0: Oklahoma State's playing Tulsa, an in-state game. Oklahoma State, this massive rebuild, new staff, new offense, new quarterback. Your level of expectation, I mean, there are two touchdown favorites. How to handle this? What are you curious to see with them?
1: Well, this is, I think, one of the most interesting teams in the Big 12, because when you look at them, they brought everybody essentially from North Texas, including number two portal quarterback Drew Mestemaker, one of the top running backs in the portal, Caleb Hawkins, one of the top receivers in the portal in Wyatt Young. They also, I think, did a really good job of bringing in a lot of bodies along the offensive and defensive line. That's where I think this team is going to be decided. But, I mean, look, this is a team that went 1-11 last year. I think it would be very disappointing if they don't finish with a winning record this year, just with how much they brought in. I think the number that I saw was 76 new players, a lot of whom played together, again, at North Texas last season. So it's not a traditional rebuild. We're in a new era of college football. I think that their general manager, Roger Murthy, is one of the best in the business, only 24 years old, but I think he does a great job of identifying talent. So, like, this is an Oklahoma State team that isn't sitting here waiting to rebuild. I spoke with Drew Mestemaker, their quarterback, at Big 12 Media Days, and he said, look, like, why can't we be in the Big 12 title race? And honestly, outside of that top group, I think that Oklahoma State is going to have a chance to be competitive with just about anybody. And we'll have a direct contrast with Oklahoma State last year against Tulsa, where they lose that game for the first time in like 55 years. And now, like you mentioned, being two touchdown favorites. If they come out and play a great game, I think that that means that things have changed in Stillwater.
2: Give us a national outsider's perspective on what's been going on at BYU with the coach and the athletic director.
1: Yeah, I mean, look, first of all, you never like when that stuff is making headlines, right? Because it means that football is not leading the conversation right now. And I think that whenever you see a situation like that, you sort of wonder, like, okay, what's the relationship like between the coach and the administrator? I think, for example, to Arizona, where you hear that Tommy Lloyd, their basketball coach, yeah, no longer reports directly to their athletic director. That's a little bit of a red flag. And now you can kind of be in an okay position. Like, you can, you don't have to necessarily have a close relationship, but like, people talk all the time in this industry about alignment. Your coach, your athletic director and athletic department, your president, your boosters, all being on the same page. And so much of the time in this sport, the programs that have that alignment, that are all rowing in the same direction, are the ones that win at the highest level. That doesn't seem to be happening right now with BYU football. And again, Kalani Sitake is one of the best coaches in all of college football. I believe we ranked him number one in our list of Big 12 coaches. He obviously had the opportunity to leave last offseason. If he's not happy with the situation that he's in, and if he's refusing to report directly to the athletic director, I mean, you sort of start wondering, like, okay, well, does that mean that if there's another opportunity this offseason, he's a little bit closer to taking it?
0: What would those opportunities look like? And I know it's early, and you can answer this question a lot better on October 1st. Hey, the way things are going, something might actually be open on October 1st. Everybody will look at USC, but are there other big-time programs where you think the coach is on a real hot seat and there might be an opening?
1: Yeah, you know, it's an interesting one coming into the year. I mean, Florida State is an obvious one, right, with Mike Norvell. And by the way, pretty lackluster performance as well against New Mexico State. USC, like you said, I think that they're probably a year away from making any sort of decision, but, like, you always keep a little bit of an eye on them. You know, it's interesting, right, because a lot of the sort of hot seat programs in the SEC turned over last year. I think of, like, the Florida and Auburn situations. Big Ten is always a little bit more unpredictable, but kind of the same deal, right? Penn State turned over, Michigan turned over, even Michigan State turned over. I don't think that Oregon or Washington are changing anytime soon, unless Jed Fish were to leave Washington. I do think that that would potentially be a fit for Kalani Sitake if that situation were to come about. But it is kind of hard to sort of look and sort of make an obvious case that, hey, that job is going to be a great fit. But I think that what we also learned in 2025 is that with these high expectation teams that want to win at the highest level and believe that they've put in national title expectations into their program, things can change in a hurry. Penn State and LSU being two among them last year. I don't think there's going to be an exact comparison with that. But when you look around and Texas, Oregon with Dan Lanning, who, again, I have a lot of faith in, but like that, they're in that situation. Notre Dame. I don't think these jobs are going to open, but like there are pathways that I think that are different just because of this 12-team playoff era.
2: What are you making of Tech? I think came off of it with Sorsby and now LSU, this win at all costs. And, you know, we're going to take whoever we got. The rules, we don't care. We're just going to do, and we're going to get a court order and away we go. Is it a bad look and could it backfire? It's just the way it is, and no one really cares.
1: Well, I mean, it's interesting, right? Like, I do think that there's, you know, not to get too existential about all of it, right? But we're kind of in that moment in the world right now, right? Where it's kind of win at all costs, do whatever you can. It's less what should we do and more what can we get away with. And I think that right now in college athletics, we're in that moment of transition, right? Where I even think that if you go back 4 or 5 years, there were a lot of programs that I think were like, okay, NIL's coming in. Let's try to do things the right way. Let's try to follow the rules. Let's try to make something that makes a lot of sense. I'll make a comparison, for example, to my alma mater, Baylor, right? Like Dave Aranda came in and said, we think, you know, we don't want it to be all about the money. We actually are going to try to pay everybody at least some base salary. And that ended up being a total disaster, right? So now you're in this position where it's like the teams that have tried to do things the right way are falling behind and coaches are getting fired. So I don't really, you know, besmirch LSU or Texas Tech for trying to see what they can get away with. Now, I think that there's obviously levels to it, right? I mean, if you're LSU and you're actively kind of flaunting decisions a little bit, like I think that that is something that potentially might come around to you, but like, this is the moment that we're in, and the reality is nobody really cares how the sausage is made. You just got to get the results.
0: And the results have been varying wildly, right? Oklahoma could have been a team on a coaching change, and then suddenly they're in the playoffs last year, and there's a 6-year contract extension. And at the same time, teams that were in the spotlight have crashed out of it. Florida State's a great example. On a lower scale in the Big 12, Cincinnati coming into the league, they'd been a playoff team, they'd been elite, they lose their coach, they go to a new league, it hasn't worked. I'm going to be channel surfing during that Baylor-Auburn game because Cincinnati's playing Boston College. Could there be something to that, or am I just so desperate for college football and the schedule is so weak this week that I'm going to end up watching Cincinnati-Boston College, and there's nothing more to it than that?
1: Well, I'll tell you what, I think that you should watch every single game because there is some absolute craziness that happens every moment of the day. But you know, when you kind of talk about that Cincinnati team, and honestly, like, let's talk kind of a little bit about, like, the four teams that transitioned up, right? Like, coming into the league, Cincinnati was probably chief among them. UCF, obviously, over the past 5 or 10 years prior, had been really, really good. BYU was on the upswing, but, you know, they were just on the upswing at that time. And Houston was a little lackluster. And I think that, one, this sort of shows us how fast fortunes can change with investment and kind of infrastructure being built. I think that's a huge part of the success of BYU and Houston. But I think the other thing too is like, man, this step up can be really tough if you're not necessarily ready for it. And Cincinnati was a team, like you mentioned, in 2021 that was in the college football playoff. I'm sure that they had an inkling, but like, again, when they made that decision, they thought that Luke Fickell was going to be leading that program into the Big 12. Well, it turns out that they have to bring in a completely different staff. So I think that for Cincinnati, like, I do think that there's a lot to like. I've heard great things about their general manager. They've got maybe the best offensive line in the Big 12 as well. So there's a lot to be interested in there, but they have to find a way to break through, and they just haven't the last 2 years.
0: Jayon, we appreciate it. As always, a full schedule of college football coming up this week. We're looking forward to it. We'll talk to you again. Thanks for joining us.
1: Can't wait. Thanks so much for having me.
0: All right, DJ and PK, join once again. You can read them at CBS Sports, Jayon Jayaraja. And those guys, some of those guys are prolific, PK. They write a lot of stuff.
2: They feed the beast, man.
0: Exactly. And Jayon does it. Check them out at CBS Sports. DJ and PK, Jazz Trade, College Football Week 1. PK's got a new favorite team. We'll get to all of that next. Stay with us.
3: And now, a look at traffic from the KSL Traffic Center.
4: There's a new accident westbound I-80 at State Street as you make your way over toward I-15, and it's over to the right shoulder and causing some minor slowing there. Traffic is running very heavy southbound I-15 in the Riverdale area as volume has increased through the construction zone there. 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
6: Kevin Young's having a great day. 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

0: it's nice just because, especially as a linebacker coming off the edge, it's always nice when the quarterback drops back there and he's just putting the ball. He's a little bit easier to get sacks, and I feel like we got those guys like Trey Alexander, Evan Johnson, these guys who can just lock down, so I'm excited.
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1: I once had probably a three-day argument via text that this was the greatest riff in rock and roll history.
0: Got a strong argument. I mean, literally everybody, I think, knows this. Yeah, everybody knows this. So what was the battle? What was somebody else pitching?
1: Maybe Clapton, Layla, Hotel California. Of course, Mr. Stubborn, always obstinate, wouldn't consider or entertain any other options.
0: You talking about you, or are you talking about the person you're arguing with?
1: The other person.
0: Okay.
1: No, I'm flexible. I'm open to let me hear some new stuff.
0: That's what we all think.
1: No, my musical taste is very current. Absolutely.
0: But for the greatest riff, you go back 50 years.
1: He did. Finally, I just gave up.
0: Went off and watched a game.
1: Okay, all right. You're right. What do you want from me?
0: And that probably just made him mad because he knew you didn't really believe it. Just toying. Just toying with him. Question up on our Facebook page saying goodbye to Cody Williams and John Conchar, who traded the Timberwolves for Josh Green and cash. Are you sad to see him go? Dan, I like both guys. I think Josh Green will have more value on the roster. Spencer, it needed to happen. Cody wasn't progressing fast enough, and the Jazz didn't want to pay him next year.
1: Well, they didn't have to pay him.
0: They didn't. Just let him go.
1: So I guess you could say they got something for him.
0: Jim, got an expiring contract for spare parts. Cody's a bust who needs a fresh start. Everybody wins.
1: Well, if he's a bust, I don't know what a fresh start is going to make.
0: It's going to save him, yeah.
1: I'm not willing to go there yet. Obviously, the development was very slow, and physically, he was overmatched. He had gotten better. It's just the fact that he was a third-year guy still playing in the summer league tells you that raises a red flag, because that normally doesn't happen. All those other guys who were taken later. It's interesting with the draft. The higher guys didn't really amount to much for here anyway, although obviously Hendricks was flipped in a trade that brought you Jaren Jackson, so that's a good piece. And we'll see if Josh Green ends up playing here and plays very well. All right. That could be the same thing set for Williams, but the guys who were drafted lower, George, Collier, and Flipper, to name three, they contributed better. They all had an equal chance because the team was going nowhere. And those guys were going to get opportunities to play, and they all played better. So, you know, well, man, you drafted, okay, well, the higher picks, not so much, but the lower picks, yes. And what difference does it make in the final analysis? You know, if you're not drafted in the top two or three, maybe, does it matter if you're drafted 10th or 16th? Is there really that big of a difference? You don't know. And you do the best you can. But the opportunity to hit on draft picks, whether they're 18th or 8th, if you hit on the 18th, all right, it's not like, wow, man, you missed on the 8th, and because that's 10 spots higher, you deserve tons of criticism. And you do to an extent, but if you hit on the 18, that matters just as much. When they all get out there and play, you don't get extra points or boards or whatever based on your draft status and your draft position. You know, it's who produces.
0: That'd be some weird format like the PGA Tour used, where you came in with a certain strokes lead during the playoff. They got rid of it. They weren't using it this year.
1: Yeah.
0: But you start the round, you literally walk out there and be 8 strokes in front of somebody.
1: Right.
0: Just teeing it up for the first time.
1: It doesn't matter. And that was too confusing to figure out all that stuff. And the leaderboard was irrelevant. Yes, and we're using golf, the leaderboard. The leaderboard is the leaderboard. And that's the be-all, end-all.

0: and that's all that matters. And so they didn't change that. Yeah,
1: I think in all of that, what you just said, the two words that stuck out to me: physically overmatched. That's the deal. And I think probably the biggest difference, if you're evaluating back on draft day, you look is when they're drafting 9 and 10, it's on potential. You look at athletic ability and you look at the measurables, right? How tall they are, how long they're, and we can teach them, we can coach them up. Whereas you're drafting more of a finished product later. Now, some teams don't. Some teams late. But the Jazz are drafting, like Sensabaugh could shoot it.
0: An individual skill is highlighted.
1: Yeah, they got
0: more.
1: An individual skill. You know, you got size. You can rebound. You can shoot, whatever. And the other guys were just so raw. And Cody, especially, was just so skinny. He's just skinny. He was a kid. He was a teenager. And the body's got to fill out. So it takes more time.
0: Yeah, I mean, it's outside like of Twigs, I don't know that Kevin Durant makes very many people make it.
1: Yeah, you don't tend to. The guys who make it, they may come in now, but they fill out, and they fill out pretty quickly.
0: Yeah.
1: Because even now, you still have to be strong. Even though the game's more spread out and there's less banging around the
0: hoop. And Durant is an exception. There's an exception to everything.
1: Right.
0: And good for him. I'm a little sad to see him go because I think he could... I still hold out a little hope, but at the same time, I like pushing your chips in, and I think everybody likes it. We want to see winning now.
1: Now. It's been long enough.
0: This is a franchise that wins, and these 4 years, understood, but we got past it. We survived. You always hear, oh, man, it's the first week of college football. We made it. We survived. Well, it's a few weeks, relatively speaking. Yeah, you know what I mean?
1: Like you were going to keel over without a football game.
0: And I realize it's not serious, but here we survived 4 years of essentially intentionally losing. And if those 4 years yielded two great players, remains to be seen. With Bailey and Peterson, okay, and maybe more. Maybe you can throw George into that mix and all that. And actually, it yielded more than that because you did use draft pieces, to get Jaren Jackson.
1: You did
0: multiple,
1: but it was more a basketball trade than a talent trade. Now you had to put some talent in it going back, but it's a money trade. I'm sorry, I think I misspoke. It's more a money trade than a basketball trade.
0: But you still had
1: to give them
0: maybe
1: something
0: those guys
1: back.
0: Develop.
1: Yeah, it is still for both. It's not over for either guy. They could take off in Memphis or Minnesota, and finally figure it out.
0: Right, and I think that there's an opportunity. I haven't dissected their roster. I know DiVincenzo is out. He got injured, and so there's a spot available. I have no idea if Cody Williams will take it, but he's on his way and see what he can do. I don't think he needed a new start, a fresh. He's too young to it didn't go completely sour, but he's going to have to start producing at a higher level or he's going to be out of the league. But the good thing is he's got that money. No one can take that money away from him. Even though the system, I wish that the system either do the high school or make him stay 2 or 3 years. And for the draft.
1: Try out after one seems, what are we doing here?
0: Yeah.
1: But that's because it's a negotiated, because I think the.
0: But I don't like it.
1: I get it. The NBA probably would prefer the 3 years because it'd be more of a sure thing and they have to pay less for development. And the players would probably prefer to get out and start making money earlier. And so we have this compromise.
0: I mean, who's to say if Cody came out after 2 or 3 that he even gets drafted? Maybe he just didn't do anything. You know, he was drafted completely on potential in Colorado. He was injured a lot during that first season and they had 2 or 3 NBA guys on the team. So he was way down the roster. It wasn't like some of these dudes that come in and they're the number one guy. And those guys usually go way higher. Although 10th is pretty high, but they go way higher. So with that in mind, maybe he made the right decisions. Like Sean Bradley, 1,000% he made the right decision because then they changed the rules after that. So financially, absolutely he made the right decision. Sucked for BYU, but you can see why his folks and the handlers and himself made that decision, because you have to factor in finances. And that was the right thing. And so maybe for Williams coming out that year was right, because if he stayed two or three, maybe he's not even drafted. Who knows? But basketball-wise, it was a horrendous decision.
1: And what you said earlier, this is a franchise that wins. That's where the NBA overlaps with college sports a little bit, and the power of a brand. We'll get to that next. Stay with us.
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3: Multiple emergency vehicles are now on the scene of a crash eastbound 201 at 80th West, and we're seeing some slower traffic in that spot. We have a new accident southbound 15 at Parrish Lane in Centerville, off to the right shoulders. That's causing minor delays there. 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
5: 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And it was only maybe a year or two ago where a prominent guy down there stepped up and said, look, we're never going to be the highest bidder. 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Well, here we are now, and the coach is asking for more stuff. I honestly believe, Scotty, that what the issue is more than anything, this has happened fast. BYU's been in the game, but every single year there's a demand for more. 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
1: Utah football head coach Morgan Scally preparing for opponents and getting to see Idaho play.
15: 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You're looking at Grand Valley on the offensive side of the ball. You're trying to get any sort of information you can get from where these coaches are coming from. The good news is they'll be playing on Friday. So we'll get a really good peek at that. But making sure you guys understand how to study film the right way.
1: And Idaho lost at Cal Poly, 38-34. 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
16: 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Directing traffic, now throws it. Coming back for touchdown! Tavion McCoy does it again for Cal Poly!
1: There's a Chevy Strong play of the week. Cal Poly's comeback win over Idaho. Fourth quarter, the touchdown with 10 seconds left. Know it this afternoon after 2 o'clock. 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PK, you were just talking about the Jazz. It's time to get back to winning after 4 years in a rebuild. They're a winning organization, and we really see this in college sports. You get branded, and even if the brand slips for a while, as soon as you start winning, it comes back. People believe, they don't have to be convinced. And the Jazz had a stretch of like 20 straight playoff seasons. But since that ended with Stockton Malone's retirement, they've basically been a coin flip. They're as likely to end up in the lottery as they are in the playoffs. They're as likely to miss the postseason as they are to participate in it. It's now 12 years out and 11 years in. And we're coming up on, well, not quite, but we're coming up on 20 years here without going to a conference final. And the thing is, if this group is as good as we hope slash think it can be, then they'll recover it all in a heartbeat. But they could use a deep playoff run. We haven't seen a conference final in a long time. They're creeping up on the NBA list, unless you don't want to be on, you know, longest time without going to conference final, NBA final, and never having won a championship. And you start getting up around 50 years, and the Knicks were on that list. They just took themselves off. They won for the first time in 50 years and need to break through, need to make it happen, need deep playoff runs.
0: Yeah, well, that's the goal. I don't think that the history of the franchise has been harmed by this. They're still viewed as a winning franchise.
1: Yep.
0: And until the players who were there die, they will continue to be viewed. And they're going to win again this year. So they're going to be back. And they're going to win again next year.
1: And they'll be back.
0: And then 3 years from now, they're going to win again.
1: Sweet. Is there a conference final in there somewhere, or better?
0: Over my dead body, am I going to allow you to label them a losing franchise?
1: Good.
0: That will not happen in my watch. They will get it back. Mark my words. It's going to happen.
1: Come on, man. You got to sell it when you use that expression.
0: Mark my words. You don't have to sell truth. It speaks for itself. The truth is nothing that is sold. It is either comprehended and secured in your being, or it's not. That's up to you. I'll allow you the freedom to be an ignoramus if you so choose. And I'm speaking you generally, not you specifically.
1: The greater you. You've all been lumped in with me. Congratulations right. to you people.
0: Not you.
1: You yous. Too. Don't laugh. You've been lumped in with me too,
0: Captain. We would
1: Captain.
0: Say where I grew up, yous.
1: Well, we're not there.
0: Right.
1: So we're not going to say that.
0: So I've adjusted.
1: It's yous.
0: My attitude since I've been here has gotten much softer.
1: It's you on this side of the country. It's yous in the Northeast. And it's y'all in the SEC.
0: Y'all stupid.
1: I know. But nonetheless.
0: And then you got city guys who try to, you know.
1: I never.
0: They want street cred. You're never going to get street cred.
1: Yock loved a good y'all. And it's like,
0: may he rest in peace.
1: You're not. You're not from the South, dude. Just because you're from Utah County. Right. Yeah, South versus Salt Lake County.
0: I don't go y'all. I may go you all, but I will never go y'all.
1: You all?
0: No, I'm from the Northeast, and I'm freaking downright darn proud of it. Or as Dion would say, derned. Yeah.
1: Yous, the plural of you.
0: Right.
1: One of you is you.
0: Occasionally I'll drop a you people. When applicable.
1: When is that applicable?
0: When it applies is applied correctly.
1: Corner Canyon, you people. It used to be us, but your wife retired, Kara moved on. Corner Canyon is now you people. Used to be us.
0: I got one now. Thing to say about Weber State football. We coming.
1: Nice. You ought to text him. Tell him to do that. Tell him to walk down the middle field, head bobbing, looking up the empty grandstands.
0: We coming. To bring it back to Deion Sanders. I think this franchise is going to continue to win. And once you get it back, all right. Everybody understands you got to go through a rebuild. Just don't go through a rebuild for 10 years.
1: Now the rebuild hangs on two guys, right? Since two of the lottery
0: rebuild
1: picks are
0: is
1: gone,
0: over.
1: The quality of the rebuild hangs on how two players perform. You win the lottery four times. You've traded two of the guys, but you got two of them.
0: What do you mean it hangs on two guys?
1: Darren, ace. You tank to get high picks and get good players. And they are, you know, better, more valuable picks, presumably.
0: Seem to be good players. Yeah. One hasn't played a lick yet, and the other has shown a little bit. And this is just a rookie. And it's not even 21 years old yet. So still so much to be done. But that's the beauty of it, is they've got veterans that can bring those guys along. Now, being the number two pick, we're going to have maybe unrealistic expectations. I'm not sure.
1: Don't fans usually have unrealistic expectations? Isn't that the beauty of being a fan? And
0: right,
1: it can be unrealistic in both. Sometimes you're unrealistic, like, oh, they're just no good. Oh,
0: sure.
1: You're cushioning the blow. Come on.
0: Given the fact that they have vets surrounding them, that they have the opportunity to develop at a far more reasonable pace, mm-hmm. whereas Cooper Flagg needed to score 50 points.
1: Yeah.
0: This isn't the situation. This is very rare that a number two pick comes in with established talent, basically all around him. You don't normally have that. You're number two pick because your team sucks. And you need all sorts of help. A la Cooper Flagg. The immediate pick, right? I guess Dylan Harper had that too.
1: Harper got to go where Wembanyama was.
0: Yeah.
1: Wembanyama is more the traditional, okay, you're way down.
0: Yeah.
1: And you're the guy who's going to carry the load and bring it back.
0: With
1: and
0: others.
1: That can happen. Quickly or slow. I mean, Cade Cunningham was a top pick going to Detroit. Nothing easy about that.
0: No.
1: But they got to
0: And it took a bit.
1: Yeah, they got to the top spot in the East. Now, playoff success still eludes them, but
0: Yeah, but they had, by any measure, they had a first foray into success. They didn't carry it all the way, but I don't know that necessarily they were expected to carry it all the way. And so here, that's why I say these two can develop a, I don't want to say slower, but more at a pace that's more reasonable given their age. Now, maybe Darren Peterson doesn't need that. Maybe he just, give me the ball. I'm the man. I wouldn't think so right at the start, but you know, maybe he can do it. Maybe he can recreate what Donovan Mitchell created his rookie season. Mitchell had more of an opportunity. And you can't, if you don't have opportunity because you're, which is not necessarily a bad thing, because if your team is winning, maybe you don't have as much opportunity. That remains to be seen. I don't know. It would be just guesswork on what I think he can and can't do this first year.
1: Well, we never know, and we always love the guesswork. And that's why we sit around and argue about this stuff.
0: The possibilities are really fascinating, and it has several different levels it can go to.
1: Yeah. Even with their most recent trade, there's possibilities. There's a chance Green helps. There's a chance Green is flipped in another trade for somebody. And there's a chance that at the end of the year, they need money and cap space to sign other guys. And that he's allowed to walk as an expiring contract.
0: Well, if we get to June and he's on the team, I will expected him to have made a contribution in the 26-27 season. If he's traded, so be it. If he's kept, I don't think he's just going to sit on the bench. I think he has an opportunity to help. And, yeah, so then that's the decision that they made. Concher, I don't really care either way. Nothing against him. He had a great lion tattoo, but it was here today, gone tomorrow.
1: When we come back, Bronco Mendenhall, Utah State football coach, joins us. The opener is coming up. We'll talk Aggie football with him next. Stay with us.
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0: DJ and PK, we are joined now by Utah State football coach Bronco Mendenhall. Bronco, good morning.
1: Hey, good morning.
0: Bronco, I want to start the season off the right way. We're glad you're joining us again. We look forward to this. And I know that as a coach, you get asked the same questions over and over, and the repetition can be mind-numbing. So, let's try something I don't think I've ever heard you talk about. Saturday's your opener. Friday night, the night before the game, how do you pass the time? Do the coaches get together? Would you be watching a conference team, Fresno State's playing USC? Would you be streaming high school games of recruits? Are you streaming any game that's on now that with the transfer portal, you got to track everybody? Are there multiple screens going in the room? What do you do?
1: Yeah, we have a pretty unique structure. So no, we're not watching high school games. We will have some coaches on the road watching high school games. We won't be watching those from our facility here. And in terms of the portal, too early for us. Not enough sample size. Yeah, there's guys on the radar already, which are for most programs, but really that's not till about the halfway point in the season where we think the sample size is big enough. We love for our players and our coaches to watch just college football. And a lot of times that's conference opponents. Other times it's just games of interest. And we love to have players and coaches that love football and love college football. So there's games on. And then we're here at our facility with our players. And so there's games on big screens around the facility, but there's also position meetings going on regarding the opponent for the next day that we're playing. And so we just kind of split it. And so we have position meetings going. There's food. Players will walk out. Coaches give them a break for 15 or 20 minutes to go watch one of the big screens of college football. They bring them back into the meetings. And so it's Friday night football is just what we call it. And not only for preparation for the game, but kind of celebrating and watching college football as fans also.
2: Obviously, you're going into your second year at Utah State, and you've been in this situation before. When you're at BYU, you increased the victory total by 5, which is significant. And then at Virginia, you increased the victory total by 4, which I think is also significant. Now, I'm not going to ask you to make any predictions, but what I want to know is what do you think of the roster in the second year that you have here compared to those other rebuild that you had to do at the other places?
1: Man, it's a really good question, and I'd love to say in our pursuit of what I'd call unbroken growth, right, the significant growth from year one to year two and then year three, that's been what our program is known for and our approach is known for. And even at New Mexico, a team that was supposed to win one, we won 5 in year one. The reality is it's a really different era. We have some of our players in our program that we've retained. And man, is it fun to see their growth and development from year one to year two. But over half of our team is new. And so it's really an interesting challenge to have a second year as the head coach, but have many players that are in their first year. So it's a composite and a mix. And so we've really tried to preserve the core of our remaining team from a year ago and stimulate progress with new players to that, to where that you'd have the cultural as well as technical and tactical carryover where the players could be teaching each other peer to peer. And so I would love to anticipate, and I'd love to predict, and I'd love to say, man, we'll see the same kind of growth totals. But I do acknowledge, not as an excuse, but just we're having to architect that in the world of the transfer portal, which you could say could accelerate that for sure.
2: Right.
1: If we chose, and that's happening around college football. That's if you use the portal effectively and wisely. If you happen to miss in the portal at specific needs, then sometimes it can work against you. So it's great to be back for a second year. Our players that have returned, for sure, the cultural. And I think maybe the best way, from what I've seen so far, is I think the floor of the ceiling certainly, or the floor of the program certainly been raised. So the bottom third of the roster is clearly better. Maybe the bottom two-thirds or the middle two-thirds of the roster is better, deeper, more depth, more experience, more specificity of the type of positions. I think what remains to be seen is did we raise the ceiling with dynamic playmaking and maybe even more capacity on the top end. And that's really where probably most programs are wondering if they did that. But from the middle up, I feel way better than I did a year ago.
0: just to generalize your comments over time, I always feel like you think if guys really buy in, then the team can be pretty good. Any one game, who knows? But the team will be pretty good if guys really buy in. With all this transfer portal stuff going on, at what point do you know if a team is bought in?
1: Yeah, I spend so much time in practice and then showing film in the team meetings. And we have some new coaches on our staff also, and they've been startled at how close our current team is, what they say in the context of the transfer portal world. And what I found, and certainly I'm not a perfect coach and I don't have all the answers, but what I found is, man, just the demand creation, what we ask of them, the more that we ask, the more we expect, the more that they give, and the more invested that they then become. And so rather than tiptoe around the portal and wondering if we might offend somebody or et cetera, by asking too much, we go just the opposite. And if anything, maybe harder than ever to accelerate that process. And gosh, for the number of players that we've had come in from all over, this team is close. And it shows in practice, it shows in the meeting rooms. They're here all the time. They're together all the time. And they're doing that on their own rather than me kind of facilitating that. And so, again, we haven't played a game yet, but early indications, which is just us talking today, say that, man, our team is close and they really like each other.
2: Four starters return on offense, so you know, probably like a little bit more, but so be it. Now, three of those were offensive linemen, or are, I should speak in the present tense, and you had some troubles there, offensive line, but you do return three starters. Liston started all 13 games at center up front there. So it looks like I should be able, or we should be able, to expect improvement on the offensive line. Can you speak to that?
1: Yeah, we are improved at the offensive line, and it still is a work in progress. I would say that the players that we added through the portal with our returning players, that blend has, I've certainly seen improvement. And then when you put in the moving parts around it, as you pointed out, then it takes a little time for cohesion, chemistry, and the results to happen. I like where we are. I like the progress that I've seen. Game one will tell us for sure where we are. And then you can kind of double down on the areas of improvement needed when you finally get to play against someone else besides just our own team.
0: Did you take any lessons away from Idaho State's 38-10 win over VMI?
1: Sure. The advantage really, Idaho State has, under their current coaching staff and Coach Hawkins, they finally settled on systems that they know work. And so the offensive system is yielding points. And I think they're feeling progress and it matches their personnel and it gives them a competitive advantage in their league. I think defensively, similarly, where it's been patterned after Utah's defensive structure, there's strong roots that way. So proven system, they know it works. They know how to coach it well. So I think over time they've established now, and sometimes it takes time for a coach to put the right schemes in place with the right personnel to fit a given place. And I think they've done that. What's helpful to an opponent like us when a team plays the first game is just see new personnel. So there's 9 new starters on offense for them. And it gives you a chance to just see what those guys look like. Again, for us, as you said, we'll have 7 new players on offense. They haven't seen what those players look like yet, and there's an adjustment period that way. So you usually have a chance just to reinforce and verify the schemes they're going to be running and if there's any changes. Game one isn't enough, but at least it gives you some idea. But more importantly, you probably get to see personnel and then assess those matchups.
2: You announced pretty early, I think, maybe you would disagree, in the process, your starting quarterback, and obviously this is McKay Hillstead. And explain what went into that decision, because it seemed like, okay, he's the guy, and we're going with him.
1: Yeah. You know, I think that there's a huge advantage to certainty for the team and also leadership by naming a quarterback as early as possible. And as I was watching, not only through the off season, but spring practice, there was just a clear difference in productivity. Also, and to be very honest, when you go in the transfer portal, and each institution only has limited money, and you usually don't go in and spend the same amount on 2 quarterbacks or the same amount on 3 quarterbacks. You make an assessment relatively early on, as does the NFL, right? And money goes primarily to maybe the top round pick, and then there's some money that might go to the fifth round pick, and then not much to a free agent. College football is becoming similar. Man, you sure hope that the play on the field matches that. And if it does, then you act with certainty and you move forward and solidify your team. And so we went out to get a starting quarterback in recruiting McKay Hillstead, named him based on what I saw through spring practice and results. And I felt great that that matched. And I thought the sooner the better to give this team some stability, leadership, and direction. Along the way, our backup quarterback, we've ended up loving, a transfer from the University of Virginia. And wow, has he ended up being a really great bright spot for us. So, and there's a different skill set between both quarterbacks. So McKay's absolutely our starter and leading our program. But don't be surprised to see a role for Grady, which is our backup, and really has endeared himself to our team as well as, man, our coaching staff by how he plays the game. So I feel really good about our quarterback spot.
0: Is that a coincidence you brought someone in from Virginia, or is there a backstory and knowledge there because you were at Virginia?
1: Yeah, a little bit of a backstory. So we brought in a wide receiver who was just named one of our team captains, named Eli Wood. Eli Wood's brother, Sackett, played for me at Virginia. Sackett was a baseball and football player at Virginia. Virginia plays great baseball as well. And so I knew the Wood family through Sackett. When Eli wanted to leave, it was through Sackett's influence on Eli that he finds me at Utah State. Well, Eli is best friends with Grady, the backup quarterback. Eli tells Grady about how our program was run. And so kind of by one step removed is how we ended up with both of them.
2: Yeah, whatever it takes, huh?
1: It is, yeah.
2: You look at your defense, five starters returned, but you've got four others who made starts. So you got a fair amount of experience there, which I think with your knowledge of defense would think that that could be an aspect of the team, I should say, that can sort of what you would might say hit the ground running.
1: Yeah, we're better. The last six games, I started to become more pleased and impressed with the direction our defense was going. And we're deeper. We have more depth. We have more competition, and we have experience there. And so deeper than and better than a year ago, for sure, hitting the ground running, I think, is a fair assessment. The players we replaced. One positive thing in the portal is these kids have been coached and coached well at different institutions. And so a lot of times they show up more ready and further along on the football knowledge scale to where they can assimilate faster as long as you've identified the talent right. So there's a positive there. But we're deeper, we're more experienced, we're more competitive, and I think we're better from what I've seen so far.
0: How much do you let your defense hit and tackle and take guys to the ground? Because that's the only way you really find out who's going to make tackles and who's going to miss tackles. But you want to keep your offense healthy. So where'd you draw that line?
1: Man, that's a tough one. I went into this fall camp thinking we would do that four times, where that practice would be dedicated within the NCAA rules to the amount we could tackle. And you're allowed X amount of scrimmages and you can tackle on some other days. As I saw our team and how hard they're trying and how physical, ended up, man, cutting that almost in half. So maybe the least amount of tackling I've ever done as a head coach. And again, that's with a defensive mindset. But what I've learned is, man, a healthy roster is an effective roster. And so I chose not on the err on the side of being soft, but err on the side of health, because the team was practicing hard and physical. And, man, I wasn't sure we'd be able to sustain that four times against each other and keep the roster healthy. So, yeah, I made that call during camp. I had it planned one way, saw our team, and adjusted.
2: Shy on experience in receivers at that position. Mm-hmm. Garcia, you know, he played, had a fair amount of significant time there last season. But I'm wondering, is that much of a concern as far as not having a ton of experience in the point where I'm making and get you to comment on it, because you would know more than myself, would be that position is more of a plug-and-play type position where you can put guys in, even if they don't have experience, if they got the talent, that's good enough?
1: Yeah, I think it's a fair question, and I don't have a perfect answer for that. I don't want to stereotype by position, but I think that's kind of what we have to do sometimes. So we don't have a ton of experience, but we have a lot of capacity. And so with that, the off-season structure between quarterbacks and receivers and the amount of throwing they do outside and informally from your workouts, that usually facilitates the experience part and catches them up as much as possible. Live games are completely different, but you can be prepared at a higher level. And so while we're not experienced, I feel really good about the process that our players have put together and with McKay running it to give them their best chance. But there'll be some growing pains there.
0: We've had a running debate here. Do you believe quarterbacks largely make the receivers? Do you believe receivers can make the quarterback? What do you think is the relationship there in the passing game as far as how the responsibility falls?
1: That's a really good one. I think the player on the team with the most value and disproportionate value, and it's not even close, as the quarterback. And a great quarterback can make a receiver so much better by just where he places the ball. And tight windows sometimes happen when receivers aren't maybe super fast or super quick, but back shoulder throws and radius throws, you know, where the quarterback's throwing it to the receiver's reach and the DB can't quite make it. I'm going with the quarterback every time on that.
2: I think if I remember correctly, when you started, you were going into your 20th season as a head coach, and time just roars on for all of us, no matter what. And you and I were young bucks back then.
1: Oh, man.
2: We're old timers now. And with that in mind, what is your level of excitement? You've got a brand new season, and it's a clean slate, and you know, so much can happen.
1: Yeah, that's a really good question. 20th year. One of the oldest now in college football. And that's, I'm not quite sure even how to frame that. But to be honest, it all feels like one season to me. You know, no matter where I've been, this kind of just feels like the continuation of the last season, which felt like a continuation of the one before. And I love the development process of players and people. And I like to do it through the game of college football. And that really is the drive and the purpose and the passion that keeps me going, is the next group of players to be able to experience just all that college football is and learn from it. And that's really what I'm most excited about. And there's really not quite anything like the drama, but also the challenges and what plays out through the course of a game, and then teaching the entire next week based on what just happened. Because, man, you really have motivated learners in this setting, and young people, they're just desperate to either get better or to continue to improve or get bounce back from a loss or an upset or learn how to handle a victory. And I really like that entire process.
0: Well, here goes the process again. For those of us who feel like the season is starting, maybe not for you, just because, you know, it feels like it never stops for you.
1: Yeah,
0: it's just one long 20-year season, which I'm going to have to think about that on my way home today. Bronco, thanks as always for the time. We appreciate it. Good luck in the opener. We'll talk to you again next week.
1: Thanks so much. See you guys next week.
0: Bye. All right. There's Bronco Mendenhall, Utah State football coach. In addition to coaching PK, doing the media stuff and selling the program, as you have to do these days when you're the CEO.
2: Oh, absolutely, yeah. I mean, it college sports, you wear a lot of different hats as a head coach, and one of those is sell your program, sell the positives of the program, and then they have a whole staff that does that, and it's important. It's important that they get off to a good start. It's important that they win this game. They're expected to win. They should win and see what you can do. Expectations from the outside are lower than I think Bronco would, not that he really cares about it, but I think he would like to be where he was at BYU by the second year. They were off and running. If I remembered correctly, they put together like a 16-plus conference winning streak in his second year. Improves the team by 5, and then at Virginia, improves the team by 4 Well, you can say, well, that's because they sucked. Well, not so much the first year at BYU. They did win six games. And so to jump by five, that means 11 wins.
0: Nice, yeah, good math.
2: Now, in Virginia,
0: they only CSU won, degree right there.
2: They'd only gone two. They only won two games.
0: Right.
2: So there was obviously room for improvement. Now, here at Utah State, they did win what? They were six and seven. Yeah, so. You
0: know, again, that's kind of the BYU territory there.
2: What can he do there? I think last year was a nice season given the prior where he came. But what level of jump can he make? And can the Aggies make? And they're going to have to. You know, there's a lot of enthusiasm. Got a lot of new people there on the team and the administration and all that. You're in the Pac-12. It looks like you found some stability that's going to last for a little bit here. And I think when they found stability going into the Mountain West, they had more success. That's important to be jumping around and being independent there. That wasn't really where it was at. So the opportunities for them are good and promising, but at the same time, as you've pointed out, in the Mountain West, they had some basically guaranteed wins that aren't there. And so what are you going to do? I don't know that I see a whole lot of guaranteed wins on this schedule, particularly if you got to play Boise twice in some concocted thing that I still don't understand why they're doing that.
0: Because they can't schedule games because they have a smaller league. Everyone else is playing nine conference games, and they can't. They don't have 10 teams in their league. So,
2: well, then have 10 teams in your league.
0: Well, they're trying, but they haven't found them yet. And they could have let some people in, but they didn't want to. They didn't want to. I mean, they could have had Sacramento State in their league. They didn't want
2: That's what I'm saying.
0: Yeah.
2: Add Weber, because we coming.
0: That thing about the Mountain West, they do have teams where they just have a really good record against New Mexico and Hawaii and San Jose. And last year was a little different. They did lose to Hawaii and lose to New Mexico, and they're off the schedule. They did beat San Jose.
2: New Mexico had one of its better years in its program history.
0: They really did. What it comes down to is they played three teams last year that are in the Pac-12 this year. Just the way it lined up, they missed a bunch of teams.
2: Uh-huh.
0: And they beat Fresno State, and they lost to Boise State, and they lost to Washington State in the bowl game.
2: Right.
0: And I know bowl games are funky, and Boise State was a one-point game. So,
2: but those could be good teams this year.
0: Yes, they could.
2: And finding a way to win any of those games is going to be hard.
0: It does seem like this is a little predictable out of the gate for the Aggies. They should beat Idaho State at home in the opener, and then they have back-to-back money games at Washington and at Utah. So I think there's a whole lot of people out there who would predict the Aggies will be 1-2 after three games coming home to play Troy. And probably say 2-2 in non-conference going into the Boise State game October 3rd, which is the conference opener.
2: Is it a Friday?
0: It is a Saturday. Saturday, October 3rd.
2: Okay.
0: Okay. The next week they play a Friday game.
2: Okay, I knew they had one there. Right. Yeah, let's see what they can do. I'm excited for them to have this opportunity to see what he can do because he is a builder, particularly obviously as the numbers show in the second year.
0: Join Scotty and the coach at the El Matador Restaurant, 606 South Main in Bountiful Day from 10 to 2. El Matador, Utah Mexican food staple for over 50 years.
3: 3, 2, 1. 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

0: BYU getting ready for the opener. Utah Tech coming in Saturday. LJ Martin says the passing offense is going to be better this year.
1: I think we're going to be able to throw the ball. We threw the ball well last year, but I think it's going to be a lot better this year. You know, we got a lot of targets coming back. We got a lot of guys with a lot of ability out there. Just getting familiar right now, and game one, we'll have to go out there and showcase it.
0: Cougar updates at 30 minutes after every hour on The Zone all season long.
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0: 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We talk football with Shayon Jayaraja and Bronco Mendenhall this morning. TCU, the one Big 12 team playing. No Pac-12 teams playing this week. It was weird. I looked at the Mountain West and thought, oh, wait, that doesn't matter so much anymore. Hawaii.
1: Correct.
0: Hawaii lost to Stanford and San Jose State lost to USC. Mountain West versus Pac-12 games. They should care about all those teams. And
1: Memphis lost or beat UNLV.
0: Yeah, Memphis beat UNLV. So there's five teams I used to care about, and now they're not in leagues with any of our local teams. Go figure. TCU is the best thing that TCU could take away is, well, if we just convert some of those fourth and shorts, we score in the red zone and we win that game going away.
1: Maybe.
0: That's the best thing they could say. The worst is, well, you didn't convert those. Your defense did play better after a tough first quarter. Your special teams made a critical mistake. There were penalties. You've got charges filed against a safety for a locker room altercation. You're mad was reported. How's the team chemistry? Are you splintering? It's easy to see where this could go really wrong.
1: It looks just dysfunctional.
0: Yeah.
1: And I was surprised. I expect
0: TCU
1: a better effort. Yeah.
0: TCU should be at worst a B-plus program.
1: You make mistakes the first game, but
0: three
1: stuff
0: quarters,
1: happened that just, what's going on here?
0: Three quarters of nothing, because they had 10 points at the end of the first quarter. It was 10-10, and then it was 15-10. And it was just a couple hours of, guys, are you going to get it together or not? And the answer is, or not.
1: Then they had the quarterback slips, and the TCU's defender is about 5 feet away, comes in and nails him. So he falls down for a loss, but nope, 15 yards. And then the running back, he signals first down, and that's an unsportsman. It was so stupid. I would have got another unsportsman that's an unsportsman. But
0: 30 yards of penalties when PK runs the show.
1: Well, it wasn't like it was a big dance. He had two backflips and a gymnastics move and signaling first down. But just in the punt, the snap was way over the punter's head. I expected more. It just seemed like a coaching staff that was on the way out. It's just the first game. So what can they do? You know, I don't want to bury him just yet, but it did seem like, wow, if you're going to go off that game of BYU and Utah, particularly for BYU early in the season, we're looking at can they be undefeated going into the Notre Dame game. We thought the two toughest games were Arizona and TCU. Well, maybe not, although you have to go there. I still think Arizona is going to be one whale of a game, and that is maybe BYU favored by 3 because they're home, and they both should win their first round game, first week games against, I think, NAU and obviously Utah Tech, which just got slaughtered 54-0. So what's that going to show you? I don't know what's going to show you, but it's the second week. I want to blink and wake up on that second week.
0: And be ready for the Arizona game.
1: For that game, yeah. That's huge. I love the fact that SC chickened out and didn't want to play Notre Dame. So then the BYU gets, so you get Notre Dame into town, and then you get a real conference game in the second week of the season. Doubleheader win as far as I'm concerned.
0: TCU checks out now. We won't see them on the stage. I'm really curious what they do for a follow-up, but it's Grambling, it's Arkansas State, so check back on those guys.

0: guys in a month. But there are plenty of games kind of that caliber. I don't know that you'd get a lot of credit for beating North Carolina, but I can see where you take a lot of heat for losing to North Carolina. And they've got about 10 games here to build a reputation across the country. Baylor, Auburn, Cincinnati, Boston College. Where do you like the conference stepping up this weekend?
1: Colorado, Georgia Tech.
0: Colorado, Georgia Tech Thursday night.
1: Because everything is Deion.
0: And that would fire you up. And Thursday night, there's not a lot of games. That'll be the best game Thursday night. There's not a lot of games, and it's the best one, whereas the others can get lost in the clutter a little bit. But still, you better win them.
1: If you want to get a second team in, if you're BYU in Utah, your mindset, obviously, you're just taking one at a time and all that nonsense. But they should be thinking, well, let's just eliminate it by winning the thing, and then we don't have to worry about it.
0: Yep. Well, there's a decent chance the Big 12 comes out of the weekend, 1-3, and it's getting ripped already. And Utah and BYU will not even play they will play two money games to open the season, but the Big 12 will have four non-league games, and how many of these are they going to win?
1: But they have plenty of opportunities.
0: And like you said, win the league yourself, and then don't worry about it.
1: Can anybody, and I mean anybody, contain Cutter Bowley?
0: You can't stop him. You can only hope to contain
1: him. Who is Cutter Bowley?
0: I don't know, but you're going to tell me.
1: He's the Sun Devil's starting quarterback.
0: Oh, there you go, Cutter Bowley.
1: Played at Kentucky last year. Now they got A&M in the second week. That's an opportunity for the conference. So there's plenty of opportunities.
0: That's a huge opportunity. That's the, after the BYU-Notre Dame game, that's the second biggest marquee game, marquee opponent.
1: And I'm not sure that the Aggies can contain Cutter Bowley.
0: Gonna have to go watch some Kentucky film from last year. Did he play for Kentucky last year?
1: Yeah,
0: or was he
1: he started.
0: Okay, good. All right.
1: He started. He played. He played the whole time. He was the man.
0: The man.
1: For Cutter Bowley. Okay. He's got a cool name.
0: That's fact. Cutter.
1: Cutter can cut it up. See what they can do.
0: We also talk Jazz basketball. A trade. August. A lot more going on in August than we usually have going on
1: late
0: in August.
1: August, no less.
0: Yeah. Move two guys, get one back.
1: That's your basic two for one. Buy one, get one free. BOGO.
0: Well, for Minnesota.
1: Yeah.
0: Cody Williams and John Concho to Minnesota. Josh Green to the Jazz. Josh, 25. He's had a half dozen years in the league. He's played for a couple of clubs, so some experience. Come in, be a role guy. Best case scenario, 8 to 10 points, 3 to 5 boards. Let's see what he does.
1: That would be pretty, and play some defense, yeah.
0: Yep.
1: You know, now go beyond the stats. Yeah, he was born in Australia. Parents were down there, and then came back to the States, played some high school ball in Phoenix. Then I think he went to one of the IMG thing in Florida, mm-hmm. Then came back. Was on the team with a Pace Mannion's son at the University of Arizona. And then those guys all take off after their first year. He was a later first-round pick. But he's been in the league all this time.
0: Get some experience. Play some games. He started. He comes off the bench more than he starts, but he has had some experience starting. See what they want to do with the lineup.
1: Yeah. You need guys... To have a good team, guys 7 and 8 need to be contributors.
0: Shot 42% from three last season. That is a career high for him. But he's been in the 38 to 42 range for 4 years in a row now. So first couple of years, he didn't shoot it so well. So he can
1: shoot. What did he shoot the first couple of years?
0: 16% his rookie year. I know, right? 35.9.
1: All that crap about A.J. DeBonta.
0: I know. He went from 16 to 36% from year one to two. And then he has...
1: He almost doubled it.
0: He more than doubled it.
1: Oh, actually. See what I'm saying? It's even better.
0: And then he just went up from there 4 years in a row. He hasn't been back at that 36% mark. So
1: I think he's got a shot to make the All-Star team.
0: There you go. Put him on the All-Star
1: team. Josh Green.
0: That'd be something.
1: From down under.
0: Yep. He'll turn 26 early in the season. He's got a November birthday, so 1 year on the deal. We'll see where that goes, whether he's re-upped or room on the roster for somebody else and money for somebody else.
1: Well, it's important that you have salary flexibility within a structured system.
0: Nice. Way to get the truth and match in with one of your mentor's all-time classic lines. You know, I have shared that with multiple people, and they think I'm a genius.
1: Yeah.
0: And then I have to come clean and say, well, that comes from a friend of a friend. And they're like, okay, steal it. Don't worry about it. Use it like it's your own.
1: He was more than a friend.
0: Yes. He was your mentor.
1: He was.
0: But I didn't want to have to explain the whole backstory.
1: And you
0: so
1: yeah,
0: I just
1: get
0: said,
1: deep into that.
0: I just said friend of a friend.
1: And you're known for doing that.
0: Going off on tangents.
1: Yeah,
0: and getting
1: yeah,
0: deep
1: yeah,
0: into
1: yeah
0: stories.
1: Exactly.
0: And
1: yeah.
0: Then once I show restraint, it's like, well, that's not accurate. I'm like, I know, but I didn't want to go on the tangent that I always get criticized for.
1: I understand.
0: Excessive detail.
1: I would have said a friend's relative.
0: That would have worked too.
1: Well, and I'm grateful, though, because
0: I could have said coworker and I give you friend.
1: Well, yeah, I mean, I wonder, and that's a, I think friend is a higher stature, and right now I'm getting a little choked up.
0: You're a lot of things right now, and choked up isn't one of them.
1: Because you could have just said coworker, someone I'm forced to work with. But friend takes it to a deeper level.
0: A bum, I know.
1: You know what I'm saying, Cappy? Friend takes it to a deeper level.
2: It's a much more intimate level, absolutely.
0: Yes, Cappy.
1: Yeah.
0: Yo, Cappy.
1: Yeah.
0: Yo, Cappy.
1: I've settled on Cappy.
0: Cappy. I can't even tell you how many times I've gotten into that room, and he has been looking. Before he was doing our show, as part-time, he just behind him. Captain! It's so formal.
1: You know, given the Spanish background, if you want to go El Cappy, I'm okay with that.
0: El Cappy.
1: Yeah.
0: El Capitan.
1: Yeah.
0: All right, anything else we talked about? Oh, we talked about Scottie Scheffler. Put a wrap on the PGA Tour for this year, the Tour Championship. Scottie Scheffler wins for a third time, comfortably, three strokes. So he wins the most money, has the best scoring average, he has the most top fives, the most top tens, the most top 20s, the most of a bunch of other stuff, bunch of golf stats and all
1: most
0: that.
1: Most money.
0: But I started with that one, yeah. He doesn't have a major this year, but he still gets player of the year anyway, doesn't he? Since four different guys won.
1: In my mind, he does, yeah. He's a bad man.
0: I heard people saying Wyndham Clark would be the runner-up, maybe challenge him, but it should be Scheffler.
1: I'm fine with that. Yeah, I think Scheffler came into it as the favorite, and he goes out as the winner. And I'm excited to see what he can do. Now, he's going to need to pile up some more majors. Mm-hmm. I understand that. And we'll see. But it's hard to do. Any given week, it's not like anybody can win, but a lot of people can win on any given week. And I think that if you're strongly in contention, like I've said this many times, Jack Nicklaus's 19 second place winners in the majors, to me, or second place finishes, that says a lot, too.
0: Well, I know it is to you, but I don't think it's just to you, because I've heard that multiple times, and I've never heard anyone say, I can't believe they didn't win more. Everyone's like, wow, he not only won 18, 37 top two. And that's over roughly 20 years of his prime, and actually Jack probably had 25 years, but it just go with a round number. I mean, it's basically every other major, he's first or second.
1: Yeah, if you're
0: for 20
1: in contention,
0: years, that's amazing.
1: And he's got the number to back it up as first place.
0: Yep.
1: You can't just have a bunch of second places, then you're not viewed as a finisher or a closer. He's got that. And I'm happy for Bennett and Remy and Meredith, the fam.
0: NFL cutdown day over the weekend, down to 53-man rosters. You pointed out over 1,000 players got let go. So the scramble is on now. Who goes to practice squads? Who catches on with another team? But right now, looks like there are several local guys who made rosters. Many were already on the rosters and stayed there. Anybody really catch your eye? I mean, you know the two first-round picks are going to make the
1: well,
0: rosters.
1: And the other one,
0: Spencer Fano.
1: The other lineman made it, too. The Pauly kid for so yeah Utah had three offensive linemen make it.
0: To Noah Togiai.
1: Yeah. That's awesome.
0: Another tight end. An old tight end you. Dallin Bentley.
1: Dallin Bentley, Carson Ryan, who's he get credit for? Because it's three different schools.
0: UCLA, Utah, and BYU all put a guy in the NFL. They'll all put it in there. Former Bruin, former Ute, former Cougar in the NFL.
1: Well, they should
0: take him, yeah.
1: I mean, because he played for all three.
0: Yep.
1: Local kid, obviously.
0: American Fork.
1: Mom's very happy. She puts it out there on Twitter. That's where I first saw it. He made it, I think, his mother. And I'm great. Good for him, her and him for that matter. He put in the work and he got on the team. That's awesome. Simi Fehoko still bouncing around. Made the Cowboys. My wife taught him at in junior high. That's cool. Other guy, Clark Phillips got traded, and so now you got Clark Phillips and Jalen Johnson both on the Chicago Bears playing cornerback. Most of the other guys were expected. Kearney Reed still out there playing in the NFL. That was cool. I don't know that anybody else was a big surprise. Nice. As usual, Britton Covey got cut. And then we'll see if he goes on the practice squad and gets back on the team. That's been a...
0: That's happened?
1: Yeah. Yes. Seemed like that's happened many times. And Luther Ellis, he's got three sons in the NFL?
0: I think so, yeah.
1: Yeah, that's amazing. Yeah. Jonah, Christian, and who's the other one? Caden, I think, is the other one. Jack Kelly, of course, made it, but we expected that. No big surprises beyond that.
0: All right, we'll take a break. We'll come back with your feedback next. Stay with us.
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0: The Utes are getting ready for their season opener with Idaho. Chad Bumpus talking about the growth of Braden Pagan.
1: A true leader, every sense of the word, just understanding what we want to get done, his being familiar with the system. And then just as a person, as a player, he's just continued to get more comfortable throughout camp. You've seen him toward the back half of camp make some of those plays that he wasn't making early on. So it's been good. And then as you see his level of play raise, the rest of the room's doing the same.
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0: Join Jake and Ben at JCW's in South Jordan for the College Football Roundtable Wednesday from 2 to 6, 10660 South Riverfront Parkway. Question of the morning. Safe to assume there's no way BYU or Utah loses to TCU. Uncle Maui. It definitely feels like that, but I don't ever put too much stock in these first games played overseas. I'll need to see TCU play again to compare.
1: I put everything into stock.
0: Too early to say, David, from Salt Lake, Jake. That Ireland trip's tricky. It's week zero. A lot of teams look like juggernauts in week zero, and a lot of teams look like garbage in week zero, and they turn out to be the opposite.
1: Name me one.
0: He does not.
1: Yeah, that's what I thought.
0: Don't speak too soon, Jack Dunbar 10 says. I haven't even played a game yet for the two. Stranger things have happened. There's something about counting your chickens before they hatch.
1: I don't count my hatches before they chicken.
0: Neil, in Texas, never say never. They have a ton of athletes. It's a tough place to play.
1: Well, yeah.
0: David, yeah. Fort Worth has always been tricky for BYU. Should I look that up, too? I already looked up the Utes. A Ute fan. It's always been tricky. Utes went 2-2 there. And haven't played there in a long time, so what does it matter?
1: BYU had Broncos coming out win, his defining win of his program. They went to Fort Worth and got that win. It was a big, big deal. It was like the coming out party for John Beck.
0: A door opened and you saw a big old hug?
1: Yeah, literally. And I think the door opened on their belief as a football program, and they rolled those next couple of years right there, for sure. Yeah, absolutely. And at that time, Gary Patterson had it really going on. We know that.
0: Looks like they are, BYU's 2-4 there. So, but again, haven't been there in a long time. More than a decade. Never assume anything going on the road in college football, especially in the Big 12. Justin, all road games. Tricky.
1: Yeah, but that was a neutral game, so everybody was on the road. Nobody was home. I would think that if you go over there, man, and then you have to fly back after a loss, that's got to suck. That's a long flight.
0: It is.
1: I've never gone to any place. I've been to the Caribbean. That's the extent. And I've been to Hawaii, obviously, for work and personal joy. But that's as long as I've been able to be on a flight. I've not been on a flight where it's 6, 8, 10 hours, whatever it might be.
0: Oof. Got to fall asleep. Maybe with the road, he's referring to the fact that BYU and Utah are both going to Texas, as opposed to that was a neutral game for those two teams.
1: Well, yeah. I mean, they're choosing Texas. I can tell.
0: Sing it. End it with a song. Let's go.
1: I'm an Ella fella.
0: There you go, man. All right. PK's going to go listen to Ella. You're going to listen to Scotty G and the coach Tim Lacombe right after the break. Stay with us.
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0: Now the BYU athletic department's been restructured. San Diego doesn't oversee football. BYU Advancement Vice President Keith Forkink will now oversee football.
1: I think there's tension between Brian and Kalani. I mean, I like both guys, and I wish both of them all the success in the world. 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Basketball is being favored, and, you know, I cite examples of Kalani asking for something and he didn't get it, and then Kevin Young asking for a raise for an assistant coach who got it. And
0: there you go.
1: The football people want to see of what the breakdowns, the financials, I guess you would call it, of the basketball. And that's the friction. 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

0: Hey, let's get it, folks. 97.5, the KSL Sports Zone. We have waited all summer. Yes, it has been a long, boring, well, injunction-filled summer, and it has all come to an end because what week is it? It's game week. It is game week. College football is upon us. Let's go. And we are live out and about today at El Matador here in Bountiful, my home away from home, which is very close to my home. I want you to come on by. I will say this. They don't open until 11. So now you have time. Now we're starting the show at 10. You have time to like kind of get ready, and you can have time to like arrange your work schedule, arrange your lunch schedule, your sales meetings, everything. So you can kind of shell game this thing so you can make sure that you are available come 11 a.m. We will be here until 2. Obviously, El Matador open all day, but as soon as these doors open at 11, I want this place packed, and I want some great, you're going to experience the best Mexican food in the state.
1: Well, I would say there are a ton of, you know, there are Mexican restaurants all over the place, but kind of like everything, I try to seek authenticity. I try to seek the genuine article,
0: oh, yeah,
1: if you will. And I think between here and Puerto Vallarta, this is the genuine article, man. This is the spot. I was summoned up here week one or two. Not summoned, but hey, let's have
0: we just barely started the show.
1: And bring our better half.
0: Yes.
1: Scotty doesn't summon. I don't want to make it sound like that. That would be Lloyd. But anyhow, came up here. And, of course, if Scotty's recommended it, I've listened to Hans Ugel about it on the radio for years. Come in here, and, you know, the hype was pretty high, but boy, oh boy, did it meet and then exceed. So I'm thrilled we're here, too, and I'm thrilled you just had to roll down the street. You
0: didn't hardly
1: even put the car in gear.
0: No, this is, honestly, I just put it in neutral and just kind of coast on down here. But, no, this is such a great place, and Todd and Cammy are as good a human beings as you'll find on the planet. And it's an institution. It is a Davis County. It is a state of Utah institution. You can't say El Matador without somebody having a big smile on their face. They've got a lot of great memories, but more importantly, the food is just tremendous. And we're going to talk to Todd about that a little bit later on. We're going to be giving away gift cards. We're going to be giving away all kinds of fun stuff. So what a great way to start the week, start the college football season here in the state of Utah.
1: Yeah, so everybody talks about the Sunday scaries. And believe me, as a coach and as a corporate sales guy, I ran a company. Those Sunday scaries come, and they're pretty strong. Last night, I was like, bring on Monday. Because I get to hang with Scotty and Brant.
0: Yes.
1: I get to have Lloyd in my ear. And we get to do it all and talk sports on the very first preparatory week for the college football season. All our teams are in scout now. And then we do it here at El Matador because I know the food, as we do it, it's going to be off the chain.
0: I do love how, and I think this was really well done by Brant. Cheyenne has done a bunch of our remotes lately. But then when it's El Matador, Brant, who is now in management, just is like, you're
1: out.
0: That
1: one.
0: I got this one.
1: Well, it gets better because, we've got a little college football roundtable coming up this week.
0: Oh,
1: and
0: yeah.
1: And it is also at a food place, JCW's. And guess who's actually doing that one?
0: Did you get that one too, Brant?
1: And not the football Friday at RGS.
0: And I bet when we're down at Bar W, you'll make that trip down there.
1: Yeah, he knows. So I said, I think I've got you figured out, food boy.
0: During Christmas, we will do a remote at Minky Couture, and I bet you'll be swinging by there too.
2: That's the only non-food one he does.
1: He'll walk in with I think there's a Burger King in the parking lot.
0: Yeah.
1: He'll walk in with a bag of Burger King and arms open for a blanket, baby.
0: Let's go. Oh, man, I love Mondays during college football season. So, look, we will have a beginning coming up today at 12:30, our weekly conversation with the head coach of Utah State, Bronco Mendenhall. He'll join us live. Remember, is it Wednesdays that we'll have Eric Kerr on, Lloyd? Every Tuesday. So we'll have Eric Kerr, the head coach at Weber State, the 1-0 Weber State Wildcats. And so after they got the win against Northern Colorado, so we will chat with him every Tuesday. Also coming up, I know we're all knee deep in college football. Dallin Hall, newest addition of Utah State, former BYU Cougar, former Virginia Cavalier, now a member of Utah State's basketball team. He will join us coming up at 1:05. Excited to chat with him. You'll hear from Kalani Sitake. You'll also hear from, almost said Kyle Whittingham, Morgan Scally. I'm really bummed out because, Lloyd, this is going to be the first time. There's a lot of firsts this year. Our first college football season with Coach Lacombe, and then also our first college football season where we will not be able to start, or we will not be able to play the okay, all right game. Every press conference, Kyle Whittingham would start with either okay or all right. And it usually was based on how his team performed the week before. You could set your watch to it. There was only one of two ways he would start a press conference. And he tried to change because he became aware of our game. And it kind of ticked him off. So he tried not to do it for a while. And then he just gave up and just went back into his old ways. So for those in the media in Ann Arbor, enjoy your okay, all right game. We'll have to see if there's any crutches from Morgan Scally.
1: Yeah, that's what I was going to say is now we just watch for trends.
0: Yes.
1: With Morgan. We have no data.
0: No data points on him.
1: So, I'm excited to see. I'm excited to see it all. We've been talking about it for 90 days. So let's get it on.
0: Let's do it. Let's kick it off. 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
4: We've got a couple guys banged up, but they'll be ready. That's the price you pay for going live and going physical in camp. And I don't know any other way to get better at football without playing it. So, we were able to avoid catastrophic injuries. But right now, I mean, the game of football is a physical game, and it can be violent at times, especially with the way these guys play. And so just really fortunate that we were able to get through this. And but, you know, they're not 100% right now, but they should be by the time we get to the game.
0: There he is, Kalani Sitake, as BYU set to kick off the season. And it's, we had the summer of us. I guess it's the tune-up week. Every week, you can call it something. This is tune-up week for Utah and BYU because, first off, you've got Utah Tech who... let's just say did not get off to a great start to kick off the season. They'll be at BYU. They've yet to score a point, I believe. They got blanked, didn't they?
1: Yes.
0: Wasn't it like 55-0?
1: Yes. So I don't know that we're going to see much more than BYU be dominant, but that's okay, right? Can they be clean?
0: Yes.
1: Can they be dominant? But that'll be the part. Like, how focused are they? How are they in the details? Not a lot of false starts or 12 men on the field, those types of things.
0: Yeah.
1: Keep your head in the game. This will be, it's a hard focus because, again, that whole disease of me thing comes in, and they see that score 50. Oh, man, we're gonna rack it up against these guys. I'm going to get mine. You got to avoid that.
0: Yeah,
1: you just
0: can't
1: stay
0: have that
1: in your team. You know what I mean?
0: And I think it's really important, too, when you look at the ability of this team to be laser focused going into that Arizona game next week because you cannot limp into that game. You can't have a bad performance leading into that. You need to use this game as your opportunity to make sure you fine-tune just a few little things so that you can, frankly, the biggest game of the season might be that Arizona game next week, because if you lose, you're playing catch-up the rest of the way.
1: Well, it's kind of like what Kalani said, and I liked it in some of his comments last week. He talked about taking every opportunity and utilizing it. You know, he said, we only get so many of these and they're so important. Mm. So if you approach that Utah Tech game, like I said, and really just with we want to physically dominate this team, which you should be able to do, but we want to do it. You know, there's no style points, obviously. And it's really not about running it up. It's about how does it operate? How does everything operate? Mm. And so I think that's one thing that they can really focus on. And then, like you said, it ramps up. And, you know, at that point, every game, because they got that one, and then 2 weeks later, they go to TCU. So you're into it. And we can get into TCU, but I BYU will be fine there, look to be.
0: Ooh, TCU did not look good.
1: You do have to take out, they played it in Belfast, which makes no sense to me. You know what I mean? Like, when basketball goes and figures a way to play on an aircraft carrier. Like, can we just play in gyms? Is that okay?
0: Yeah.
1: But... they go to Belfast, and it's rainy, as always. The field's not ready for that. It's all slippery. So, I mean, there are some external factors that maybe made them look a little bit feckless, but that's what they looked, is feckless. So BYU, to me, like, that's their mantra. Utah, the same. I mean, they're going to play an Idaho team that is ripe to be dominated, but can Utah go do it? And then I'm excited to talk to Coach Mendenhall about the challenge that they have and how his team's prepared. Excited to see what they can do in year two. Typically in year two, his teams start to really look like his teams.
0: All right, so I want to put this in basketball perspective and kind of go into your world and how you would treat this. So you are coaching at BYU. You've got a game against Gonzaga coming up next week, but this week you've got Mount St. Mary's or, you know, whatever, the Colorado School of Mines. I don't know, you know, whatever the case is. How do you make sure that your guys aren't peeking ahead and focusing at the task at hand?
1: I think you have really quick but really energetic practices for number one, where a lot of things are focused on what I just talked about, the detail. You know, get into in nuance of angles on screens, you know, to give a guy a better chance to get open. You, as a coach, you want to continue to teach. But at the same time, I think in this day and age, I think before maybe you could, you know, try to beat a team down and, you know, really make them respond. I think in this day and age, just walk in the locker room and explain the situation.
0: Mm-hmm.
1: Like, guys, these guys just lost 55-0. Okay, so I understand that. And typically in that situation, guys in this locker room, you know, from the past of this is my opportunity, go get mine. And talk them through that whole thing and just say kind of what he said to the media. Every opportunity we have to take the field, we're sharpening the saw. And hopefully that saw will be sharp and we'll be in a position to use it and finally kind of break through and get into this playoff. And BYU has been absent from every iteration. They were voted number one. But every iteration of an opportunity to get in the playoff. In fact, I saw an ad that's going to run this year of a bunch of people in a apartment and they're wearing T-shirts of their school. And there's a girl wearing a BYU T-shirt and they're like, hey, will you go out and get us something on the patio? And they shut the door and lock it. So all of the all the big schools that are typically in the playoff are in the room and they're just on the outside looking in. So I think it's happened enough that, you know, BYU's time to sharpen the saw and finally cut through and get there.
0: Take a sledgehammer to that door and knock it down.
1: That's where they are. And the only way you do that is you stay in the moment, each and every moment. So this Utah Tech game, while not as competitive as Notre Dame and excited and, you know, anticipatory, it's every bit as important because it's that first step.
0: I think that certainly with your Morgan Scalley in the University of Utah, same thing applies here. Your week two may not be as daunting as BYU's is in terms of Arizona that they've got coming down the pipeline, but still an important game coming up against an SEC opponent in week number two. So you've got an opportunity to make some, at least a little bit of national news. Arkansas is not... you know, they're not the elite of the elite by any stretch, but certainly a team that you can make a statement against. But it all starts against University of Idaho. And if you lay an egg there, and I'm not even saying lose the game. I don't think there's a world that exists that Utah loses that game to Idaho. But I do think that there is a world where they don't look good, and then all of a sudden Morgan's having to take answers at press conference a week from today where it's like, well, how come you guys didn't look good? What do you need to clean up? What's wrong? And he's like, we're fine. But I hope that isn't a distraction that he has to deal with.
1: Yeah, it's kind of weird. We keep getting such this unbelievably good, positive vibe out of the Utah. I mean, you hear it in the guys talking. I've mentioned a couple times the level of detail and the ability for these coaches to articulate what they're working with these guys on. I've been massively impressed. I almost worry that Utah is going to be too, you know, emotional and amped up because, you know, Morgan, where Kyle was more everything's reserved, I can imagine Morgan lets it loose. You know, he's as they call a player's coach, and he's a guy that's in there rallying. So similar problem, though, that creates, you know, penalties, late hits, target, you know, things like that. So I think, again, it's a similar thing. Utah almost has the advantage. BYU's playing with a major, major target on their backs because of the season they had last year, where they're ranked this year. Darn near every national writer we've had on has felt like BYU will either win the conference or play in the championship game yet again.
0: Yep. I mean, that seems to be the foregone conclusion.
1: So, I mean, where BYU is carrying this heavy load, I do believe this is a time where Utah's flying under the radar a little bit, very talented as well. And I was talking to a big Ute yesterday, and, you know, they said, hey, your analysis, the things you're talking about from what I've seen, spot on. If this offensive and defensive lines can be Utah-like, if these guys can adopt that same nastiness, that cohesion that you see with offensive and defensive lines, and they can do their job, you know, if they can open holes on the offensive side, protect the quarterback, and then obviously the defensive side to be able to put pressure, hold against the run, but can this team generate pressure? Last year they had it, you know, with JHD. Can Holtzclaw be a guy this year? So that's what I'm excited to see in week one. There are some things you want to see from the new or the questionable pieces. I don't throw Morgan Scalley in that boat, so he's not in mine, but it's the offensive and defensive lines.
0: I think that's a great point, and I think that's exactly where this team is. I don't worry. I know that everybody, and Morgan in particular, has talked about his wide receivers. If they're great, great, that's fine. As long as you got quarterbacks who can show that dual threat option, which Dampier and Bird Pickling can certainly do, as long as you got a good running attack with Wayshon Parker, I'm not overly concerned about wide receivers. But all of this depends on offensive line. And you have got three out of the five starting linemen from last year's Utah team that are on 53-man rosters in the NFL. Now, obviously, you're two first-round picks, but you got another guy, so three out of the five starting offensive linemen are on opening day rosters in the National Football League just less than 6 months later. That's a remarkable accomplishment. So those are not easy shoes to fill.
1: No. And we talked to people, arguably the best offensive line in school history. So not only is this group unproven and new together, you know, there is an expectation that it looks like a Utah offensive line.
0: Yeah.
1: So that's my point, is can they look like a Utah offensive line? And the one thing I think, as I think about it, that can help them, they don't need to protect like a guy that's going to sit back in the pocket and hold the ball like the kid from Harvard transferred to TCU.
0: Oh, boy. Yeah.
1: I mean, throw the ball, dude. Like he hitched on the ball, you know, maybe 7-8 times, and it just tells you the speed is so far different than what he's used to with Cornell.
0: Yeah,
1: as you said.
0: He's like, yeah, that was open against Cornell. That's not open in this game.
1: I mean, the routes the guy was running, the fake 49er was running on the beach with his helmet. Like those were the types of throws he was making at Harvard. Just like, just loop it up there and, you know. So this is a far different thing. And where Utah is now, they've got a quarterback who's mobile, two quarterbacks who are mobile. They also have the idea of that deceptive piece of Bird, Hunter Andrews. The defense has always got to be on their toes and ready for that, but you can't be on your toes enough. So I think that will aid the offensive line, that quick and deceptive approach that we're hearing. I think that will buy them time because they, in some cases, maybe just need to pop protect, you know, or whatever it is. But I do believe that it's that will help them. This is not a deal where they got to go protect Dan Marino in the pocket.
0: Yeah. All right, 97.5, the KSL Sports Zone. Scott Girard, Tim Lacombe, and joining us now, one of my favorite dudes on the planet, it is Todd from El Matador, one of the owners. He and Cammy have been running this place and have just built a fabulous institution. I mean, Todd, this thing was already an institution when you and Cammy took over, and Cammy's dad's had it set up, and with the help of Larry H. Miller, carved out this beautiful building here and this beautiful spot. When you take on that responsibility and you take on that history, that's a lot of responsibility, but you guys have knocked it out of the park.
5: Yeah, it is a lot of responsibility, but it's been a lot of fun. Cammy and I work really hard.
0: Yeah, you do.
5: We're here all the time. And we want to carry on my father-in-law's legacy, because without him, this place wouldn't be here. So, yeah, it's awesome. I'm glad you guys are here today.
0: Oh, we're fired up. I can talk about El Matador till I'm blue in the face, because it's part of my family's tradition. Like, we're here two or three times a month. I mean, we absolutely love it. But if you haven't been to El Matador, in your opinion, what sets you apart?
5: Our service, the way that we take care of the customer. Our food's amazing. So anything on our menu's great.
0: Unbelievable.
5: I mean, I don't think there's one item that I would say, oh, I don't get that. But yeah, I think when you come in the door, you're warm, you're inviting. We are warm and we're inviting to you. Our servers take care of you, and our food sets itself apart.
0: It really is. And you've got a guy who his sole job is to make everything from scratch.
5: Yeah. And you know what? He's here.
0: Is he really?
5: Antonio's in the
0: back.
5: Antonio's
0: the man.
5: Antonio, I rolled in today at 8:30 and there he was. So he's actually here in the back today, but he's made it for this restaurant for the last 30 years.
0: That's his job.
1: How has the menu evolved over time?
5: We don't fix what's not broken. So all the favorites, all the things that my father-in-law put on the menu that people love, like we've even tried to manipulate it a little bit and they've gone bazonkers. No, you can't take that off the menu. So we evolve. We run specials. Every day we have a special, except on Saturday. Well, even on Saturday we do. It's our chicken flautas, but that's kind of a staple of our menu at this point. But we just what the people want, what we hear our customers want, is what we try to replicate for them.
0: There's a lot of places out there that kind of, you know, that they bring memories and nostalgia. But then you go there and you're like, it really wasn't that good, but it's nostalgic. Here you've got the nostalgia, but the quality is just absolutely incredible. Everything made fresh, and the salsa made fresh. And and people don't understand that warm salsa, that is an institution. You put a little cheese in there. Come on, you can't go wrong.
5: Yeah,
0: with that.
5: And that sets it apart with our salsa. It comes warm. If you haven't had it, you think to yourself, what, warm? But it's really just amazing. You put shredded cheese in there, it melts. You grab the chip and put it in your mouth, and it's to die for.
0: Yeah.
5: And we sell our salsa. We go through 5-6 cases of salsa a day that we sell to everybody coming in because they want our salsa. So yeah, our salsa is amazing.
0: And that's Antonio making that.
5: That's Antonio. Yeah, he's making salsa.
1: I want a sneak peek at the break. I gotta go back and look at it.
5: We can go back
1: Take
5: and you
1: back
5: guys can meet Antonio.
1: Me. I'd love that.
5: There you go.
1: I want to see the man that makes it from scratch.
5: Yeah, he's our prep guy.
0: We will officially open at 11 a.m. and then it's go time. So not open yet. 11 a.m. That's when the doors will open up. We've got gift cards that will be given away throughout the show. So starting at 11 a.m., listen for your chance to win. I've got 4 $25 gift cards that Cammie's been kind enough to provide. So let's go and let's make it happen. Come by here. Make your preparations. 11 a.m. is when doors open up, and you're open until what, 8:30
5: Monday through Thursday, Friday, Saturday till 9.
0: I always kind of judge it because sometimes Brooks, who, by the way, if you come by here and Brooks is your server, he's at school today. He'll be here tonight. But if you do come by and Brooks is your waiter, all I ask is, 30, 40%.
5: There you go.
0: If you could make that happen.
5: Help him get through school.
1: Maybe, the firstborn as well.
0: Sure. It's all right here at El Matador in Bountiful. Come by, 97.5, the KSL Sports Zone.
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7: 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There has been some internal conflict. You talked to Brian Sandiago and obviously talked to Kalani. 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
8: Only that Brian really wanted to keep Kalani and understood how damaging it would have been if Kalani had left for Penn State, which was the full expectation at Penn State and talking to people there. 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His comments recently suggest that he's not fully happy with the way things are going. So it's something to monitor, because I'll tell you this, guys, Penn State's not the last school that's going to come after Kalani Sitake if he continues on the trajectory that he's on, because of all these qualities that we outlined, plus the fact that he wins a heck of a lot of games. It'll be interesting to see how this thing goes.
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0: Hey, guess what? We're kicking them off, folks. It's your Cougars at 30 update right here on 97.5, the KSL Sports Zone, as BYU and Kalani Sitake ready to get week one going. Time to face off against somebody else.
1: I think everybody will say they're sick of going against each other, so it'd be good for us to get ready for Utah Tech, and they actually have a game this weekend. I said before, a lot of improvement goes from game one to game two, so they're going to have that advantage, but we'll have the advantage of watching them play.
0: That is your Cougars at 30 update right here on 97.5, the KSL Sports Zone. Hey, make sure to join myself and the coach Tuesday from 10 to 2 at Belliston Jewelry, 1155 36th Street in Ogden. 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

0: 1036 97.5 the KSL Sports Zone live here at El Matador in Bountiful, just on Main Street. Really easy to find. It is a Davis County, State of Utah institution. I brought Coach here as soon as we started the show, and you were a convert very quickly.
1: Oh yeah, all you have to do is, you know, like you said, sit down, try that hot salsa, which I've never had before, and it's a unique twist, but a very good one. And yeah, they filled our bowl a couple of times.
0: Oh yeah, I recall. Yeah, we hammered that pretty good.
1: We did. I'm now trying to get in slim down mode, so I might go easier today, but I doubt it.
0: All right, so the other element to what's going on, oh, and by the way, not open until 11. So we got here, we got a little sneak peek early. They walked us through the kitchen. We got to see Antonio and the rest of the crew back there. So big thanks to Todd for letting us hang out. They will open at 11, so this gives you a little bit of time to kind of adjust your schedule accordingly so that when they open up at 11, you can make sure to be here and get ready to get some great lunch. Our good friend David Pierce said he was going to come by and say hi, too.
1: I was going to say, we should have a bunch of our listeners plan today. Let's have a business lunch at El Matador.
0: Yes.
1: And I think if you come in, you'll be able to see us. I sit next closest to the, you know, the people. If you do want an autograph from Scotty, I can probably get you that today too. So yeah, I don't want to oversell that part because I haven't asked you yet.
0: I know Lloyd. Lloyd's still getting the 8x10s printed so that we can autograph those pictures.
1: Yeah, and I would love to have a dossier, something I could just slap the old sig on. But again, I digress. If you're out there and you got to eat lunch today and you're in the Valley, it's the first week of football. What better way to celebrate? Get here and say hello and meet, you know, you meet the great Scott Gerard, meet Todd. We are just a bunch of guys trying to do good things out in the world. And today we're at El Matador.
0: By golly, come by and let's have some fun. And people like us.
1: That too.
0: All right. So when you, by the way, congratulations to Eric Kerr, Weber State head coach, got his first win. I don't think that's how he anticipated getting his first win based on a missed extra point. But, hey, a W is a W. Matt Wells told me once they had beaten it was the famous what the hell just happened game against Colorado State.
1: Oh, dude, I love that.
0: And it was a game that, frankly, Utah State had no business winning, but they won. And he said afterwards, and I've quoted him a bunch on this, that he was golfing with his grandpa, who was a golf pro out in Oklahoma, and he gets in the cart after a hole, and his grandpa goes, "All right, what's your score?" And he goes, "Well, I got a par, but it was garbage. I hit my driver right, but it kicked off a tree, and then, you know, I left it short, got a lucky bounce on an up and down, so I saved par, but I'm not really proud of it." And he said, "Hey, guess what? There's not room enough in the box to tell the story. There's that little box. Just put your number in it, move on. Good or bad, there's not room in the box to tell the story." And you know what? If you're Eric Kerr, there's no room in the box to tell the story. Just go on and take the W.

0: You, congratulations, Weber State with the win.
1: Yeah, there's zero doubt. And I worked for one of the great coaches of all time, Coach Dave Rose. And almost every time before we left the coach's locker room to go out to the floor for the game, he'd say, let's just go find one more point. You know, let's just go find one more point. Because if you have one more point, you know, you win a game, everybody feels better. And there are still going to be problems. But problems are so much easier to solve when you have that one more point. You know, it is about, at the end of the day, winning. And, they don't ask how many wins or how you won. They ask how many wins did you have. And all it is, and coaches say this too, is numbers. Your career, all it is numbers on a page. You know, I have all these plaques in this room. I finally put them up. They've been in storage. But I have all the plaques for every year I've ever coached.
0: Yeah, even the good years and the not so
1: good years. Good years and the not so good years. And, you know, at our deal, it was, you know, I was spoiled.
0: Yeah.
1: But bottom line is, all they are now, I mean, I don't even look at the scores or I look at the pictures, I look at the people, you know, because ultimately that's what it becomes all about. But in the moment, get that one more point, man.
0: That's all it takes. Just get that extra W, and you're in pretty good shape.
1: Yeah, zero doubt. I mean, you're still going to have problems, and you're still probably going to have a couple conversations with guys that aren't getting it done. So it's still going to be hard, but it's just easier when you win.
0: They always say that that adage, you're either winning or you're learning. Sometimes it's okay to do both.
1: Yeah.
0: Oh, win and learn.
1: No, absolutely. And believe me, like, we've all lived long enough. There's adversity at every corner. And it just, you try, if you can scoop one up right there, like, that's adversity for Northern Colorado. That's grit for you. So take that grit and go to the next one. Yep. Utilize that grit, and they're going to have to, you know, that team's going to have to, man, we missed an extra point.
0: Yeah.
1: Right? That kicker's going to live it, but that's their problem.
0: Yeah.
1: We're going to take our win.
0: We'll let Ed deal with that.
1: Ed, that's, we're getting out of town. No more Greeley.
0: We've been talking a lot. This is kind of funny, because you spend all summer getting ready for a college football season, and things can get blown up in your projections right after week one, or in this case, week zero. We've been singing the potential praises of TCU. A lot of talking heads have come on here and talked about TCU. Well, guess what? TCU may not be so good this year. I don't know. And that's the thing. Like, it's one game, as you mentioned. It's over in Europe. Who knows, you know, what that toll takes. The weather was terrible. If I'm any team out there and I have Brett Yormark saying, hey, let's go play this game over in Ireland, or let's go play this game in London, you're like, no, these games matter too much. In the NFL, you can get away with it because, number one, you're very well compensated for those games. But number two, you got 18 or 17 of them. Here, like, your livelihood depends on these 12 games. And to sacrifice one of them in playing in a neutral site game in bad weather in Europe, to me, it's not worth it.
1: No. I mean, everybody's had jet lag before.
0: Yeah.
1: Try jet lag with whiplash and all of those sore, achy bones. Oh, and a loss, you know, coming home. So what really did TCU gain from that? You know, TCU's trying to do the work of the Big 12 and Brett Yormark. Well, how about this year we just focus on letting us coach our team? So let's play it. If you want to play it somewhere else, let's play it in the Rose Bowl, or let's play it. You know, there's plenty of stadiums right here in the good old U.S. of A. And I understand you're trying to promote the game, but those things, every single one of those games, I've tried to give them a try. And, you know, I want to watch college football. It hasn't been here, but I found myself bored to death in that game. So TCU's got a lot to work on. And I think, you know, you hit it off air. We just said it. But a quarterback came with a high billing because of all the yards he threw for. Jordan Craig, but he struggled with the speed of the game. He struggled to be decisive enough and trust his arm, and he waited and hitched, and, you know, the defense is out of rhythm, seemed like.
0: Now everybody's changed their tune. That's why I love overreaction after the first game, is because everybody's like, ooh, maybe Bill Belichick's got a team now.
1: Yeah.
0: Maybe Bill Belichick remembered how to coach. It's TCU. It was week one. Let's calm it down a little bit.
1: So here's basically what you don't want to do in week one. You don't want to have 11 penalties for 100 yards. You could start there. Lost fumble, bad snap for a safety. You know, the old punter's got to, they work on it in practice, but he actually had to boot it out the back of the end zone.
0: Yeah.
1: So they took a safety. And then there was a really egregious, like, late hit. The quarterback went down, slipped. I felt like the guy could have pulled up at least, but he, you know, he went in full. So 15 yards there, part of that collapse. And then there was a late offsides penalty. They went out there to, you know, actually try to get him offside, a hard count, and they bit. And so, I mean, it was just a lack of discipline all the way through. And that's what you don't want to see in week one from your team. It's like, did we even do training camp?
0: Yeah.
1: Oh, we did, but then we had to fly to Belfast. I mean, it's like, come on.
0: Yeah, help
1: us out. Or Dublin. It was in Dublin.
0: Help us out a little bit. Belfast, Dublin, whatever the case
1: is. I mean, they're all over there, about 8-10 hours.
0: Could be Amsterdam. It doesn't matter.
1: I think the wildest game we ever played, we played a game in we played a game against Buffalo, and we went out there, and Coach Rose, you know, he was like as close as you can get to the place, the most efficient way, and that all changed when his wife took a trip. Because she found out we're going to Buffalo, and she's like, oh, we could go to Niagara Falls and stay there. So we did. And on the day of the game, we're driving, you know, we stopped to go through customs, and they decide to pull us to the side, take everything off the bus, everybody off the bus. And Coach Rose was, like, just pacing, you know?
0: Oh, I can't
1: So this
0: imagine.
1: Trip to – anyway, we got there, but our warm-up time was very, very consolidated. And we knew not to ever do that again.
0: Yeah.
1: Stay in the same country you're going to play in.
0: Yes.
1: Was kind of put into the bylaws at that
0: point. I think that's a fair thing to do.
1: And I think conferences should – if you play a conference game or a conference team plays, you shouldn't play it in Europe.
0: No. Nope. Nope, nope.
1: Maybe a friendly, like in the off season.
0: There you go, but nothing like that. Or go, you know, pick up, take Utah Tech over there.
1: I actually got it. Penalty for those that don't make a bowl game. You've got to go play a week in Europe.
0: I like that. I like that.
1: And then we can play every team over there, make everybody satisfied. And, I think that's the way you handle it.
0: All right, 97.5 DKSL Sports Zone. Scott Girard, Tim Lacombe. It is game week. Game number one, Utah, BYU, Utah State, all coming up. Bronco Mendenhall will join us live today for his weekly conversation at 12:30. You'll hear from Kalani Sitake. You'll also hear from Morgan Scally. Dallin Hall will join us. We'll even talk a little college hoops with him. It's a busy one, folks. Let's get it. 97.5, DKSL Sports Zone.
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0: 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The long summer is over. Spring football, fall camp, we're ready to go. It's week number one as Morgan Scally focused in on the University of Idaho.
10: Obviously, now it turns from our behavior, our culture, now to studying opponent film. You know, with Idaho, you're looking at Iowa State on the defense side of the ball. You're looking at Grand Valley on the offensive side of the ball. You're trying to get any sort of information you can get from where these coaches are coming from. The good news is they'll be playing on Friday. So we'll get a really good peek at that. But making sure you guys understand how to study film the right way.
0: That is your Utes at 50 update. 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

0: 97.5, the KSL Sports Zone. Scott Girard, the coach, Tim Lacombe. It's time for another edition of What You May Have Missed right here on the Zone. It was funny. I was just looking at ESPN this morning, and I see the headline, Broadcaster Rips Jazz, Suggests Sox Drill Wells. And I was like, wait, what? Oh, and then I clicked on Red Sox Broadcaster Rips Jazz Chisholm Jr. as a Bush League player. So your play-by-play announcer ripped New York, and I say yours because you're a Red Sox fan, ripped New York Yankees second baseman Jazz Chisholm Jr., calling the two-time All-Star a Bush League player and suggested that Boston should drill one of his teammates. He said that he's being selfish. He's padding his stats. Wouldn't you like to see Moran drill Wells right here? And then said Moran should fight Chisholm. Moran is walking towards the third baseline, just staring at him here. Now, set the scene. What did this guy do to get everybody all angry?
1: Well, I mean, it's actually not as bad as I think he made it sound. There's a lot of emotion coming through Middlebrooks in all this. It was 7-1, so it was a 7-1 game, and I've seen teams come back. I think it was eighth inning, even seventh or eighth. But I thought, 7-1, the Jazz Chisholm's on first, and the Red Sox are not holding him on, so he steals second. And again, they don't look at him, and he steals third. So basically, two uncontested steals, which he felt was Bush League, and then he kind of went on this whole diatribe. I think he's being a little dramatic. I think there is unwritten rules in baseball, but as 7-1, that's still to me, I wouldn't have. That thing would have to be a little more opened up. But there's a lot. I don't know if you know this. There's a lot of hate between Boston and New York.
0: I've heard that. I've heard those two don't like each other.
1: It's akin to a rivalry that, out here, the blue and the red, they don't like each other either.
0: Did I ever have I ever told you the story about my dad making the trip back east?
1: No.
0: So my dad, he's follically challenged like myself. That's where I get it from. For all you kids out there that believe that comes from your mom's dad, your grandpa on your mom's side, no.
1: Not true.
0: No. My grandpa on my mom's side had a full head of hair. My dad did not, and my dad's genes won out. So the reason I bring that up is my dad wears hats, and everywhere he goes, he likes to buy hats. And he came back from a trip. They went all over the East Coast. And I said, well, how was it? He goes, you know what? I was really surprised. Everybody in New York was really nice. He goes, people in Boston are jerks. He goes, Boston people are horrible. And I'm like, oh, okay. That kind of surprises me that you, because my dad did not seem like he would be a New York City kind of guy. Well, come to find out that my dad, not being a baseball guy at all and likes to buy hats wherever he goes.
1: I knew what he did.
0: He was in New York City and bought a Yankees hat. Okay. And then the next stop on the trip was Boston. And he is now wearing his Yankees hat that he had bought in New York everywhere he went. And apparently every restaurant that he went to, every place they went, he got the cold shoulder until a waitress realized that he was out of town and kind of figured out what was going on and gave him a heads up and said, hey, just a little friendly advice from a townie here. You got to lose the hat. You got to lose the hat. She goes, are you a Yankees fan? He's like, no, I just got the hat. She's like, you got to lose the hat.
1: No, and it is.
0: Get one with a big giant B on it and you'll have a much better experience.
1: As they say, old colloquial, them's fighting words.
0: Yes.
1: I mean, just leading with that hat, you're going to get a bad attitude.
0: Yeah.
1: I spent 2 years of my life in Boston, and nothing gets the ire up more than that logo in that town.
0: So my dad, who loves football, loves basketball, and doesn't know a thing about baseball, it just wasn't part of our growing up, and we never played, never watched. And he got a little bit of a rude awakening there.
1: Nonetheless, the Red Sox in a four gamer, they get beat 3-1, and so I've got to bring Coach Max something edible, but
0: yes,
1: something healthy.
0: I'll let you know.
1: I think I might get him like just plain almond. He can't do wrong with almonds.
0: Yeah, no, or that's something, true.
1: You know? Yeah. I don't want to get on Vicky's bad side.
0: No, if you go by, my wife would always bring him by some sugar-free cookies, and he loved those.
1: Okay. All right. But I got to pay up, Mac. I know you're out there.
0: Hey, all right. So, but by the way, this guy ended up apologizing. He said, my comments during yesterday's broadcast crossed a line. I'm emotional and a fan at heart and bled into the broadcast. I meant no disrespect to the Yankees players or organization. Well, you called them Bush League, so you did, actually. I could and should have used different words. These rivalry games get me fired up. I apologize letting the emotion of the moment get the best of me. Don't apologize. You didn't say anything racial. You didn't say anything misogynist.
1: I guess he did incur, hit him, you know, or hit Wells. He did get emotional.
0: Yeah.
1: But I guess that's what a home broadcast is supposed to do, right? We expect that from Thurl. We like when Thurl, you know.
0: Yeah. I mean, I guess you can't say like, you know, if somebody dunks on, you know, Filipowski, you can't be like, all right, I want Filipowski to go down and punch him in the mouth.
1: Face. That's true.
0: Yeah, you probably can't.
1: So I do, even though I'm a Red Sox guy. I think he, you know, I think he should apologize. I think he was out of bounds.
0: All right. Fair enough.
1: And I just call him as I see him, even if it goes against me and my team.
0: Hey, joining us now, we are live here at El Matador in Bountiful. And the clock just struck 11. We are open. Let's go. Todd from El Matador, one of the owners here. And, man, it is an institution, is the place to come. If you have not been to El Matador or it's been a while, first off, shame on you. Second, you can change that. Just come down here and let's go.
2: Yeah, come down here, grab lunch today. If you can't make it in for lunch, you can stop on your way home. You can get a take-and-bake meal to go. Makes dinner easy. You guys talk about the beehive meals all the time. Well, here at El Matador, we have the take-and-bake. Enchiladas, burritos, rice, beans, chips, salsa, cheese. You can come down and get it, and they're pretty reasonable.
0: What a great way though to start like the you know, the college football season. If you want to sit at home and watch that Utah game on Thursday night, come grab yourself the
2: take and bake. Food for sure.
0: Take it home, cook it up, and you're ready to go.
2: Yeah, you're ready to go. In fact, my wife and I will not be at the football game on Thursday because we got a prior commitment. So I gave my tickets to an old neighbor, and his name's Parker. So maybe Parker can come down here and get a take and bake meal get it, you know, support the cause.
0: So that almost sounds like there might be a little bit of friction regards to the event.
2: Well, there is friction on my part. I definitely wanted to go to the game, but my family won out, and we're going to Disneyland instead.
1: Happiest place on earth, though.
2: It's the happiest place. So it is the happiest place on earth when you're looking in the rearview mirror. It's Disneyland. As you're pulling out.
1: That's my kind of guy.
0: Yeah. And when you see the credit card statement.
2: Yeah,
0: you
2: know. It's going to be fun. I have four grandkids.
1: That's
2: I have
1: the
2: two
1: fun
2: more
1: part,
2: on the way.
1: Right?
2: Yeah, it'll be a lot of fun.
0: Hey, by the way, congratulations to Coach. I know you got one on the way. You're fired up about
1: it. We've got one due this week. So we are stoked about that.
0: Let's go, man.
2: Nice.
0: There's so many good things going on, man. Fired up for you. But I want you to try the food. Come on by here for lunch. I've got a $25 gift card for the first person who comes in here and says, what do you want them to say, Coach?
1: I want them to say, how's the shed? I want to ask you, how's the shed?
0: Be prepared. I'm going to give you a $25 gift card, but then I'm going to show you pictures of the shed.
1: You have to see it because I'm telling you, the dude has impressed me here. Yes. You've impressed me, my guy.
0: So,
1: but Lloyd, guess what he told me?
3: What's that?
1: He said, I said, man, that's so cool. You did that. What a cool challenge. And he's like, yeah, I'm thinking about redoing my kitchen. I was like, oh, okay, that's another step up.
0: Todd's like, yeah, okay.
3: I'll expect some more vacation coming up.
2: When did you start the shed?
0: I started it, it was about first part of July? August.
2: No, it was first part of August.
0: Yeah.
2: All right.
1: I think
2: you let the professionals handle the kitchen, but the shed's a good place to start.
1: That was what I was. I didn't want to kill his
0: confidence. I don't know, man. I'm feeling like Bob the Builder here, man. Like I'm feeling like I can.
2: Tim, the tool man.
0: Oh yeah,
1: he's gonna come in with sawdust and a tool belt and sit down and do the show
2: wearing plaid.
1: Look, yeah. You've got a DeWalt pulled up. I love that. I was looking at
0: a new drill, actually.
2: Looking at a new drill.
1: I love this man so much.
0: Come on by here. All you have to do is stop by El Matador in Bountiful, ask about the shed. I will give you a $25 gift card just for coming by and saying hi. And I want you to just turn around and use it because you're going to have the best lunch, the best experience you could possibly think of here at El Matador. Incredible Mexican food, take and bake or dine-in options, whatever you need. 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

0: 97.5, the KSL Sports Zone. Scott Girard, Tim Lacombe, kicking off hour number two of the show. We are open, folks. El Matador is open, and it's time for you to come by and grab yourself some lunch. We did give away the $25 gift card. I do have more that we will be giving away a little bit later on, so keep listening for your chance to win. But we had a guy who...
1: he knew the code word.
0: He was listening and was right there and said, "All right, let's go. I want my card."
1: He walked in and spoke it in reality.
0: Yeah. So
1: I picked up a new hat during the break.
0: Yeah, you got the... If you're on the YouTube stream, you can see rocking the new El Matador hat.
1: The Bullfighter.
0: Yes. Again, stop by here. We're in Bountiful, and I want you to come by and just try it. If you haven't tried it yet, first off, I'm a little surprised that you haven't, because it's an institution. But just come by, grab yourself some lunch. I know there's going to be a lot of people from KSL that are going to be stopping by and saying hi, so fired up to bring the crew down here, and let's go. 606 South Main Street in Bountiful. All right, we're ready for some college football. We're ready to get this thing going. Let's check out, you know, the one thing that I think is going to be really fascinating is it's a tune-up weekend. I think a lot of people get a little... In fact, I was talking to... I had a family fantasy football draft last night.
1: Oh, boy.
0: First time I've played fantasy football in like 10 years. And I don't know how well this is going to go. I essentially just told ChatGPT to draft the team for me. I don't think it looked particularly good, so don't use ChatGPT to draft your football team.
1: It probably, you know, from my experience, you got to really kind of start to cuss it, and then it'll get in line.
0: Oh, really?
1: But, like, don't give me bad information. I kind of give it a
0: management tone. You got to get tense with it a little bit.
1: I do, a little bit. I mean, I'm also praised, you know, when things are great. But
0: oh, really?
1: Yeah, I can't just accept every little thing they...
0: But it needs a little tough love.
1: The more I refine it, like, hey, I really need this way.
0: Yeah.
1: And, you know, and then I find a mistake. Hey, this isn't the standard. You know, I got to have it. So I don't know.
0: I like how you're treating it like a free throw shooter, like JT, when he took too many shots. You're like, hey.
1: Put him on dribble restriction.
0: I need you to be a little bit better.
1: Right. Everybody's got to have their wings clipped a little bit every now and again, or else we overgrow.
0: Well, that's the thing, too. If you let AI get a little cocky, then Skynet becomes live, and then we're all living underground, and we have to send Arnold Schwarzenegger back in time to save us all.
1: That's right. I gave a name, you know, a nickname. I call it Wiz.
0: Oh, really?
1: Yeah.
0: Okay.
1: But Wiz knows all about you.
0: Oh, really?
1: Oh, yeah. I mean, I kick a lot of things around. You know,
0: you sit there and have long chats.
1: So somewhere in life, like, you know, 2089, somebody's going to get a hold of these logs and be like, man,
0: wow, this conversation got weird.
1: Yeah, very weird quick.
0: Hey, but the reason I bring that up is that so I was with a bunch of family members. We were on, you know, Zoom doing our fantasy football draft. And he's like, this stinks. He goes, I don't want to open. He's a big BYU fan. He goes, I don't want to open up against Utah Tech. I want a real team. Well, guess what? These games have value to them. There's a reason these games get scheduled, because teams need to either tune up. You'll see them week one, kind of that ramp up game, or sometimes you'll see them week two or week three to come back down after a big opponent. These games have value in terms of trying to figure out depth, try to develop depth, try to figure out, you know, offensive line rotations, things along those lines. There's value to games like these outside of just a easy W.
1: Yeah, I mean, economically, there is real value, because these games support basically the FCS.
0: Yes.
1: They all go around and play these what are called guarantee games. And, yeah, you know, you're basically getting a check for a loss is how it works. And so... on the FCF side, it kind of economically funds it. On the other side, yeah, it basically serves as a dress rehearsal. You get officials out there, the clock's running. Losing and winning is never really in doubt, unless, you know, in some rare cases. We saw Michigan get beat in the Big House by Appalachian State.
0: There's one or two every year.
1: So yeah. You play with that risk, but I don't believe neither BYU nor Utah are at risk of losing a game this week. I feel like or Utah State for that matter. I feel like it's more about the precision. It's more about getting guys comfortable with, in some cases, a new situation with new guys around them and just starting to build that cohesion.
0: Well, the other so if you're a team like Utah or BYU, and I referenced this last week. In fact, I saw Jan. I was up in Logan on Friday night, and Jan Jorgensen, part of that Utah State staff. But when he was a player, well, actually, after he was a player, he did the Cougar preview shows with us for a bit, and he mentioned in games like this, he'd be like, "I'm going to go get mine," and you know, and so he'd play a little fast and loose because he knew that if he, you know, over pursued and lost contain, that it wasn't going to kill him. They'd be okay. Now you do that against Baylor, you do that against, you know, Utah, you do that against somebody else, and you're going to be in trouble. But here you can play a little bit more fast and loose. You can go out there, you can try to pad your stats, and then you can try to be done by the midpoint of the third quarter.
1: I mean, the biggest thing, and Bronco, you know, we'll talk to him about it, but I think the biggest thing for week one is, you know, for these guys to go out there and not try to do something you can't do, not try to do something outside the, you know, don't hold. You know how to block on the edge. You know, but receivers, like, you're going to be held to a standard. How did you block downfield? This isn't about just running out there and catching balls. You know, your offensive line, again, that communication factor, so important, your ability to work five as one. And so, yeah, you just get reps at that. But I think if you keep guys in the details, get out of the minutiae, get out of, you know, all of the expectations and everything else, but just down to down, do your job. That's what football's about, right? Fernando last couple weeks ago talked about it in simplistic terms. But that's what it's about. Everybody out there, 11 guys, kind of working as one by doing your job.
0: Just do your job.
1: Mm-hmm.
0: That's
1: it. Do your dadgum job.
0: Do your dadgum job.
1: But as to your point, the emotion of a season opener, the emotion of knowing that losing really in your mind isn't in the equation. Now, if too many guys are out there with, and, oh, we're not going to lose this game, guess what? That's how you get beat.
0: Yeah.
1: Because then everybody, you know, I can try to make a big hit right here instead of wrapping up and taking this guy down. I'm gonna make SportsCenter. I'm going to send a message to these fans that I'm the big hitter on this team. No, don't lose any focus. Just go do your job.
0: That's it.
1: Yeah.
0: It's not overly complicated. Just do your job. Fine-tune some things. If you're, I think this is absolutely critical this week, though, for BYU's wide receivers. And I'm not as concerned about that as I think a lot of people are, because I think once you have Bear Bachmeier and you've got L.J. Martin, that stuff will kind of figure itself out, because so much attention is going to be faced on those two and their ability to run the football. And obviously Bear Bachmeier's ability in the RPO to do so many crazy things. But I do want BYU to try to push the ball down the field, and let's see if that passing attack can be effective.
1: So I heard Kalani, you know, try to sell it and say teams get better, you know, between week one and week two, they really improve. Well, Utah Tech's going to have to, they might need 6 weeks before the BYU, because they lost 54-0.
0: Yeah.
1: So, again, I think BYU, what the cheat code they have on the offensive side is L.J. Martin.
0: Yes.
1: If you're prepping for them and you've watched a ton of tape, you're prepping for them, you are definitely saying, we're going to make Bear Bachmeier complete throws down the field to an unproven group of receivers, but we're not going to let him just hand the ball off to L.J. and let him kill us all game. So they're going to try to stack the box. I'd be surprised. And that's actually going to give the wide receivers
0: yes.
1: the opportunity they need,
0: yep,
1: right?
0: Yep.
1: He's going to be able to – it's like I talk about spacing in basketball, but there really is spacing in football.
0: Oh, yeah.
1: Right? Like the everybody on the defensive side in real time is reacting to the biggest threat. And L.J. Martin, having the year he did, having the line he does in front of him, they got to really stop the run first or be prepared to. That's going to give those guys opportunities to get reps and get better.
0: I love the fact Utah's been doing this forever. They start the season on a Thursday. I think it's a great tradition. I think it's a great way to start if you're the University of Utah, because not only do you have that tune-up game, a game that you should win and win fairly easily, but then that gives you 9 days to prepare for week number two.
1: Yes, absolutely. And for week number two, being an SEC team, you will have to adjust some things. Particularly, got to get out of the deluge of FCS and get right into an SEC talented team. So you're going to be facing much faster, much more able players. So having a couple of days to recover, get through that film and get going, that will really help Morgan.
0: That's, and again, Colton Swan, we talk so much about players making the adjustment, but there's a communication thing, and I think that's very real. We talked about it with Eric Kerr as a first-year head coach in the college football ranks. There's a different communication skill set going from Corner Canyon High School to Weber State. There's going to be a different communication set up going from a linebacker coach probably down on the field to a defensive coordinator who probably will be up in the booth. I'm not exactly sure. I would assume he's in the booth, but that's going to be a different mindset for him. And how he communicates, how he gets his word down. Same thing with Kevin McGivin. Kevin McGivin's working with some new assistants. How does he disseminate what he wants from where he's at? Now, I know he is a big booth guy. He likes to be up in the booth. He was at Utah State, normally he is. So how's that conversation going to be like? How is he able to develop those communication skills? That's the stuff I want ironed out. Because if you're going to have issues where you're late getting a play call in and either have to burn an early timeout or you take a delay game, I would rather that happen against Idaho and Utah Tech than I would, you know, next week against either Arizona or Arkansas.
1: You make a great point. I mean, just logistically, you know, all the ins and outs in football, we had the luxury of having everybody within our sound of our voice. If we walked halfway down the bench.
0: Yeah.
1: And you could look at your whole team, right? Football, you got that. It's always fascinated me just the business of football, like traveling that many guys, and how do guys not get left? The answer is chain of command, right? Football has very much chain of command. So all of these guys, they have a system in place. You know, this is disseminated to this guy, but in real time, how well does that work? That's what you're talking about, is just getting in a rhythm during a game to be able to get your thoughts immediately out of your head and to your team. And so that's going to be, you know, that'll be a work in progress, I think, personally. But logistically, you know, that's another reason why these games are great, because you get an opportunity really to dry run. You know, I'm sure spring ball, there's a little, but not to this extent. This will be really the first time everybody's on headset or not, and still being able to disseminate and do their job.
0: Do your job. Just do your job.
1: Keep coming back to that, whether it be coaches, you know, and emotion's a huge part of it. How does emotion play into it? Morgan's never stood on the sideline, had a call go against him as a head coach. You know, sometimes that's something new to deal with. So there's all of that to work through.
0: Well, and it's one thing, too, when you let's just say, for example, you know, all right, so a ref blows a call and you're mad and you know it's your job as the head coach to have that conversation. But then you also know you have to pull yourself away from it and get back into business. Whereas, you know, as a defensive coordinator, you're always like, Kyle's going to deal with that. You know, you're mad, but Kyle's going
1: to
0: be the
1: front man.
0: Yeah,
1: you're already on your sheet down to the next, right.
0: And now you're like, okay, I got to let my voice be heard. I got to get my pound of flesh, but then I also got to realize, okay, now it's time to get back into business and I got to get laser focused again. Like those little
1: things.
0: That's
1: a skill.
0: It doesn't seem like a lot, but it is.
1: It is. It's a real skill. And it's different. The pressure's different. Like I'd never felt the pressure one seat over, right? I guess I was first chair tenor or whatever, first chair orchestra of strings.
0: Yeah.
1: But I never made it over to that. So I never knew what the pressure was.
0: Did Dave ever get tossed and you took over?
1: No, never got tossed. He did have a time. We were on the road. He wasn't feeling great.
0: Yeah.
1: He was kind of peaked, but we were at San Francisco. And he's like, I'll be fine. And he got up there and he just got lightheaded and he didn't want to just, you know, almost to the point where he was almost felt like he was going to vomit, you know? So he came up and passed me and he said, hey, I got to go out for a bit. Take it. And I was like, what? It was like, you know, somebody on the freeway here.
0: Yeah.
1: Because the game's in mid.
0: I'm going to slide. I need you to slide over into the driver's seat.
1: Yeah, but it was, I mean, the cool part about it, again, chain of command. You know, Nashville called the offense and always did. You know, we had our scout. Whoever had the scout called the defense, so that was already in place. And really, he was gone for about 10 minutes, but didn't have to have a timeout or any of that before he got back. So things, you know, but I was always prepared for it. But the problem was, as hot as he got, he was trying to hold me back. You know, he got mad, then I'd get more mad, and then he'd leave, and I'd still engage, and then he'd have to come tear me apart.
0: Like, hey.
1: Emotion, man, is crazy, I'm telling you.
0: All right, 97.5, the KSL Sports Zone, El Matador. We are open. It is time to stop by and grab yourself some lunch here in Bountiful. Come by, hang out with Todd and the crew. All right, so you're opening up, Todd, the menu here at El Matador. What's your go-to?
2: What's my go-to? I love our fajitas.
0: Oh, yeah.
2: I love our carne asada burrito. Sneaky favorite is Chili Relleno's.
0: Yes.
2: They're so good, and we do them right. They're big and beautiful. And then we have a plate called the Veracruz that's our favorite for lots of our customers. That's two cheese enchiladas, two pounded out shrimp, either breaded or battered, and then you get a taco with it. It's awesome.
0: Veracruz. Rice beans.
1: That's what you got when we came together.
0: I will say, like, yeah, if you just want to experience the El Matador experience, mm-hmm. I'd say go Veracruz.
2: Yeah, it's really good.
0: Yeah.
2: If you're little, I don't know if I can eat all that food, you can get a Rosa, which is a cheese enchilada and a chili relleno and one shrimp.
0: Yeah.
2: So,
0: but you know, the great thing is you give them these to-go boxes.
2: Yep.
0: And so I'd say load up portion sizes. Like, it's one thing to have quality. It's another thing to have quantity to go along with the quality. You're going to be walking out of here full. There's no way you're walking out of here hungry.
2: It's funny you say that. One of my guys in the back, Jesus, said, "Hey, did you hear about that restaurant that got a Michelin star in Salt Lake?" And I'm like, "No." And he goes, "Look," and he pulled it up, and the entree was like, you know, a 2-ounce piece of beef and a spoon of a vegetable and a spoon of something else. And I'm like, and it was like $189. And I'm like, I would have to leave and go to McDonald's on the way home to get full. So we do pride ourselves. We give big portions, but you're paying us. So we want to make sure you leave here full.
1: Hey, well, can I make a quick comment?
2: Yeah.
1: The Diet Coke, you just said the M word. It's as good as that is.
2: There you go.
1: I mean, that's as good a Diet Coke out of the fountain as I've had in the state.
2: My father-in-law was really good at, people would come in and they liked the Diet Coke. So McDonald's, El Matador, we've get that comparison a lot.
0: Is there a magic switch on like the syrup to CO2 ratio, or how does
1: the water
0: even work?
1: You use?
2: No, it's just the way we dial the syrup in.
0: Okay. Yeah.
2: Some people go, you know, way back.
0: Yeah.
2: And we get a 25-30 pound box of syrup that sits in a rack.
0: Yeah.
2: And when it's out, the CO2 just starts chirping, chit-chit-chit-chit-chit, it's trying to fill. We run back there, pop it open, put it back on.
0: That's the attention to detail, though, that you have here. Everything's fresh. Everything's made here on site. And I hope people realize that you can really taste that difference when you're here. It just tastes different.
2: You can. And it's funny because some people come in and say, "Hey, the beef's different." No, it's not. It's really not different. It's the same. Oh, okay, well, maybe he's doing it different. Nope, Antonio's not doing it different. He does it every day, day in, day out, 6 days a week. So, yeah, we get quality products, whether it's produce or meat or all of our dry goods. We get the best we can buy.
0: You're not buying salsa?
2: Nope.
0: You know, buy the container, bring it in. You're making it here.
2: Making it here every day.
0: You know, if you like the ranch or the Chipotle ranch,
2: it's made here.
0: By the way, Chipotle ranch, scary good.
1: We got to see the kitchen too. Man, what a production, man! Like I expected, organized, clean, and great quality ingredients.
0: You're not going to find a better meal than El Matador here in Bountiful. Next person to come by, not already here in the location, all you have to say is say Antonio. And I'll give you a $25 gift card.
2: There you go. Shout out to Antonio.
0: That's all you have to do is come on by here to El Matador in Bountiful. If you're down in Salt Lake County, it's not that long of a drive. I make it every day. It's totally worth it. It's real easy to do. Stop up here and grab yourself a bite to eat. 606 South Main Street in Bountiful. It's El Matador. First person to come on by and say Antonio, I'll give you a $25 gift card right here on 97.5, the KSL Sports Zone.
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0: 97.5, the KSL Sports Zone. It is your Cougars at 30 update right here on the zone. As, again, we got ourselves our first game under the belt as BYU gets set for a showdown coming up this weekend. Remember that game against Utah Tech. Utah Tech coming off a tough loss in which they lost, let's just say, badly, Coach.
1: Yeah, that was a bad one.
0: What was it, 55-0?
1: 54-0.
0: 54-0. Well, BYU will try to keep Utah Tech scoreless throughout this game coming up. That's your Cougars at 30 update. 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

0: It's time to saddle up and talk about the winners and the losers. This is the good, the bad, and the ugly. Now, here's the good.
1: It is your good, it is your bad, it is your ugly right here on 97.5, the KSL Sports Zone. Good for the Rams, bad for, frankly, everybody else. Aaron Donald decides, you know what, Myles Garrett, I think I could play with him. So Aaron Donald this morning announcing that he is unretiring and he'll go back to the Rams on a one-year contract, giving them, now if Aaron Donald is 85%, 90% of what he once was, that's going to be a problem for the rest of the league.
2: It's, as we said, the Rams and everybody else as far as the talent goes. I mean, they have every reason to in the world to win this year. But that's what's fun, man. It doesn't always happen. You know, you got to play the game still, Scotty. There's still a schedule.
1: There is still a schedule.
2: They don't just give the trophy to the

0: He was always going to come back. When Myles Garrett signed, that was going to happen. This is a guy that was patiently waiting for training camp to end.
1: Yes.
0: This is a guy that wanted no part of training camp. He's like, look, I'll come back, but I'm going to do it on my own terms, and I don't want to be part of camp. When the season starts, when preseason ends, I'll come back. We all see his workout footage. We all know he's in great shape, so there's no concern there. Like, he'll be fine. But that was a guy that's like, nah, I'm gonna wait a little bit.
1: I would highly doubt that. Like, you know, I asked Bronco Mendenhall when we were up, you know, at Utah State for media day. You know, do you love this time of year? And he's like, actually, you know, it's one of I actually like putting the team together. You ask a player, not one guy is going to say, "Oh, give me training camp."
0: Yes,
1: I just love showing up and mentally and physically just being pushed to my limits. It's awesome. I look forward to it every year. You just don't. You don't.
0: I mean, honestly, if you were Jonathan Tavenari and you could miss, that fall workouts leading into the start of the season and just start 2 weeks before the season, JT seems like the kind of guy that would be all about that.
1: Yeah, but I don't know that he'd handle it real well. We'd probably, you know, it'd take about a six-week period to get him in game shape if he were on his own. But I mean, that's why you do it. We talked about it. You get everybody together, and that's where all of that bonding starts to happen. That brotherhood.
0: Yeah.
1: Hey, I'm gonna block a guy because it's my job, but I want to see you succeed. You know, that whole thing starts to build. So, it's a necessary evil, but one that Aaron Donald timed very well. He missed that.
0: Yeah. And he doesn't need that. He's got one job, and that's to rush the quarterback.
1: And he knows how to do it.
0: And he knows how to do it. And, if you're a quarterback in that NFC West, have fun. But as you mentioned, they live up to their expectations. Because you're right. This is not a foregone conclusion. He's going to step in and just be what we saw the last time he was out on the field when he single-handedly won a Super Bowl for the Rams.
1: And he's not going to probably need much technique work. He probably has the technique down.
0: Yeah.
1: So get himself in shape, show up, do your job.
0: All right, there's your good. Let's get to the bad.
2: Now the bad.
0: All right, so Lloyd, I just want you to know this. I'm equal opportunity here. If this was a Raider, I'd talk about him, but it's a Bronco, and I'll talk about him. Jonathan Cooper was placed on the NFL's commissioner exempt list on Sunday. That is a list that essentially says that you have been behaving badly, and you still get paid, but you're not able to practice, and you're not able to play games. He is scheduled to be in Douglas County Court Monday for arraignment on domestic violence charges. That means he does not count against the 53-man roster so that they can keep him available, but he's not allowed to practice or play while he figures out his legal issue. He could still face a league suspension. I think that's probably likely, as he was arrested not once, but twice in a 7-day span in June on domestic violence charges relating to incidents involving his girlfriend. He faces a felony charge of second-degree assault by strangulation and 3 misdemeanors, including violating a protective order. By the way, you remember this. All this went down when Lloyd was on vacation. So yes. Lloyd was never able to really get his pound of flesh on this one.
1: And you brought it to the
3: fore. I'm not like that at all. I'm not like that, trying to get my pound of flesh, ever.
0: Is this Lloyd Cole we're talking to?
3: Is
0: Alex sitting in
1: testing
0: right now? I can't tell. That's
3: my style. I don't know what you're talking about.
0: So, for those very new to the show, yes, that is Lloyd Cole's style. Yes, that who Lloyd has been for the last 20 years of sports radio. So, unless you've had some regarding Henry kind of
1: catharsis.
3: I told you I'm a new man.
1: Well, I think you are a wonderful man regardless. My only question with this whole thing is, why do they pay the guy still?
0: Yeah, that's you know what? I agree with that.
1: Like, I mean, that's horrible conduct.
0: This is like getting paid when a paid suspension.
1: Yeah. I think maybe you don't pay them as well and send a little bit stronger message for something that's just, you know, it's disgusting and it's a problem. He needs help. I don't think he needs a couple million, you know, he doesn't need checks. He needs help.
0: He does. And by the way,

0: Also, speaking of the commissioner exempt list, you can take the guy out of Vegas, but you can't take Vegas out of the guy. Josh Jacobs is on the list.
1: And there it is.
2: There it is.
1: There was a reason you were bringing this up.
0: No, I'm just saying, like, you know, that's
1: Green Bay Packer. Green Bay away from the Raiders for so long.
2: He practiced that one in front of the mirror today, I think. He delivered that so stealth.
1: I knew there was something coming. I knew it.
0: Jacobs, formally charged with two misdemeanors stemming from an alleged incident with a woman back in May. And again, he will not count on the 53-man roster. He does get paid, but is not allowed to practice or play. The NFL is still reviewing his case. His court appearance is November 17th.
2: More court. Yay.
0: Yay.
2: Football in courts. It's been the whole summer.
0: Yeah.
2: But this type isn't.
0: Like injunctions, fine. We'll deal with that. But this stuff.
2: Don't hurt people.
0: Come on. What's wrong with you? Can't be doing that stuff. I can't imagine what it's like when you're a coach and your phone rings at 1:30 a.m. Like, that's got to be the worst feeling as a coach. You're like, uh-oh, I'm not getting a phone call at 1:30 if something's great. Like, something bad's going down.
2: Yeah, with our guys, it was usually medical stuff. You know, somebody's sick or something like that. But, yeah, you're around the country, you're on call. That is the job. You're like a tow truck driver. You know, you can sleep, but sleep lightly because tend to be issues that arise when you have a group of 20 or 30 people following you around every year. You know, things happen in people's lives. But, yeah, these instances, luckily enough, we weren't having to deal with much in terms of, you know, the off the field discipline stuff. But these guys, like, the NFL's got a problem that it seems to be a rampant one. There seems to be two or three of these on the headline, you know, a couple times a week.
0: All right, there's your bad. Let's finally get to the ugly.
3: And of course, the ugly.
0: I got to think this may have played into a little bit of the performance of TCU over the weekend, but former TCU safety Jacob Fields, who was dismissed from the team August 18th following a locker room altercation in which he allegedly punched a teammate, he was arrested Sunday on a charge of aggravated assault causing serious bodily injury. Turned himself in, held at the Tarrant County Jail in Fort Worth, is expected to be released on bond. He transferred to TCU after playing 2 years at Louisiana Tech. He's accused of punching Horned Frog wide receiver Doze Ukama in the locker room. TCU's general manager reported the incident to police the very next day. Ukama said on a video that he put on Instagram, "Because I do you bad at practice, this is what you do to your teammate," said that he came in and sucker punched him.
2: There's some anger rolling through this.
0: There is some anger rolling in. And by the way, a newspaper that reports on TCU had their credential pulled because they reported on this incident, which made TCU very upset. This does seem to be somewhat of a newsworthy event, so I don't understand why TCU would be all upset because a newspaper did its job and reported on it. When a kid punches a dude, which keeps him out of the lineup, and you end up dismissing the guy, that seems like something that would be somewhat of a newsworthy story.
2: Yeah, yeah.
1: Seth beat writer, by the way, still traveled to Dublin and apparently covered the game from a local pub, I believe.
0: Oh, really?
1: Yes.
0: That seems like that's a win-win for him. He was able to enjoy a game in Dublin at a pub and not also have to be up close and in person and watch bad football.
2: Oh, it was bad.
1: And apparently, by the way, said beat writer also had his bags lost in Dublin.
0: Oh, really?
2: Dublin down.
0: Oh, jeez.
1: Boo!
0: That was a car crash.
1: Wow. What was that?
2: Well, he didn't have a ticket to the game, lost his luggage. I feel like he's doubling down. I mean, what's wrong with that?
0: Oh, man. Not nothing.
2: I gotcha. Okay, fine. I'll take it. I'll take the criticism.
0: 11:45 live at El Matador. Come by, say hi. We are open and ready to go. People already filing in. We've given away two $25 gift cards. I've got two more that we'll be giving away coming up in hour number three and hour number four of the show. The best Mexican food in the state of Utah, right here in Bountiful. Stop by. We'll talk to we're going to try to talk to Cammie. I don't know if we'll get her on the headset. Todd will, in fact, join us, though. Coming up right here on 97.5, the KSL Sports Zone.
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5: 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Like, no more Mr. Nice Guy. I hope this doesn't bleed over and impact, you know, what the Cougars are doing, because if you think about the success, a lot of it comes because they are so in sync.
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14: 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All eyes on Morgan Scally. First head coaching regular season game for him as the Utes get set for a showdown against the University of Idaho. Also, Kevin McGibbon, though, offensive coordinator, first run at the University of Utah. He's confident going into the season.
15: I think our ability to mix and match personnel and formation to attack people some different ways that way. Guys have shown proficiency in being able to execute different things with our schemes and with our presentation, so I like the direction that's headed. I like where we're headed culturally in terms of just the effort that they play with and the physicality that they play with. I think that's come a long ways as well.
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0: 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Scott Girard alongside Tim Lacombe. We are live here at El Matador. We want you to come by, grab yourself a bite to eat. So many people come by here. They're regulars. I really want people to try it for the first time. Like, look, if you're a regular, love it. Come by, say hi, enjoy it. But I want people, if you have not tried El Matador, it's been a long time since you've been up here to Bountiful, just swing on by, grab yourself a bite, and you are going to be floored by how great this place is.
1: Oh, yeah. The hot salsa, as we talked about, very, very unique, but tasty. You put that cheese in it. You know, the bottom line is you can't go wrong. My wife and I had a great meal up here with you, Scotty, and your wife, Jenny. And that was my first experience, and it came with a ton of hype, but it met every piece of it.
0: Well, Todd's with us right now, and Todd, one of the owners, he and his wife, Cammie, and this is family for you. I mean, this is your wife, you know, your father-in-law started this. It's an institution, but this is your blood, sweat, and tears in this place.
2: It is our blood, sweat, and tears. So Cammie and I are here almost every day, and we work long hours. This weekend, I wash dishes Friday night and Saturday night. I was in the dish pit, so I'm not below any job at the restaurant. We do what we have to do to make it work. My daughter works here as well with us, Grace. She's our catering manager. So we haven't talked about catering yet.
0: I was going to bring that up.
2: If you're looking to cater a wedding, a party, an office outing, or whatever, we cater and we'll deliver it. And it's great.
0: Oh, it's so incredible.
2: It's great stuff.
0: You catered one of our events up at the before Utah game last year.
2: Yeah, we did.
0: So
2: brought
0: good.
2: Some burritos up for the, it was the BYU Utah game.
0: Oh, that's right. Yeah. Yeah.
2: Yeah, and we did. Now Utah got beat, but that's beside the point.
1: Yeah, we don't talk about that.
2: We don't talk about that.
1: Hey, tell me what's behind the name. How was the name? How'd the name come about?
2: I think my father-in-law actually liked the Matador.
1: Okay.
2: He looked at the image and he liked what it represented, and that's where it came from. I'd have to ask my wife. I tried to get her to come on, but she's actually in the back. One of our customers' sons is getting married, and so they've ordered like 10 gallons of salsa and some chips and cheese, so she's back there getting things squared away for that today.
0: So that's the kind of thing you can do. Certainly, if you want some chips and salsa, you can come by, grab a bag of the chips and salsa
2: and all that. Chips, salsa, cheese. We have it ready to go. And like I said, we go through about 4 to 5 cases of salsa a day.
0: The guac made here.
2: Awesome. Fresh every
0: salsa
2: day.
0: Salsa made here. Queso, all of that is
2: Pico,
0: made here.
2: Everything that you put in your mouth, with the exception of like ice cream.
0: Yeah.
2: Because, you know, it comes vanilla already. But, yeah, everything's done. There's my wife. Let's get her over here.
0: Oh, wow.
2: Here she comes.
1: Yes.
0: Cammie's going to come
2: by. Yeah, she's coming on right now.
0: She's going to throw on the headset right here on 97.5, the KSL Sports Zone. One of our favorite people on the planet. And, again, Todd has been kind enough to join us. Cammie's with us. How you doing, Cammie?
3: Oh, I'm doing so well.
0: Thank you for being here today. Hey, what makes this place so special for you? Like, what? Obviously, the food is incredible, but you walk in here, your family.
3: Yeah, I feel like there's lots of layers to building an institution, and my father started all of that years ago by pressing flesh at the entryway. Every day he was shaking hands and thanking people for spending their money here at El Matador when they could go spend it anywhere else. And I really think that we're integral in our application of all of the things that makes a business work well, and we study that daily. You know, we try and make sure that the inside of our restaurant is as healthy as possible, and then you can see that shine on the outside of our restaurant. So if you take very good care of your employees, I think that it's just as a good reflection of building a great establishment where people feel like they're, you know, coming home. Like all of our servers, people comment to Todd and I all the time about, you guys just hired the most amazing, friendly, effective servers, and we're always so grateful for that comment because we take that really seriously.
0: Well, speaking as a father of one of those servers, you treat your employees really, really well.
3: Wow.
0: And help them get through college, which is awesome.
3: We do. That is a focus of ours, and we're very grateful for that. We hire them around 15 years old.
0: Yeah.
3: And, in fact, yesterday we just attended 2 farewells for kids that have been with us forever. Four years, and they're getting ready to leave. And either they're going on a mission or they're going away to college, or some are even thinking about joining the military. They all have goals, and we want to support those. And then they come back after and go to college or, you know, save some money to try and just get moving on with life like the rest of us.
0: Well, I'll tell you what, the food here is second to none. The service is second to none. The family atmosphere is incredible. Come on by. It's El Matador in Bountiful. Grab yourself a bite to eat. Come meet Todd. Come meet Cammy. Come meet the crew up here at El Matador in Bountiful, 97.5, the KSL Sports Zone.
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0: 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But, yeah, get your picks in. Let's go. The Kalani Sitake press conference is expected to start here momentarily. While we have a moment, while we're waiting on that, the Utah Jazz over the weekend pulled off a trade, and Josh Green is now the newest member of the Utah Jazz, as Cody Williams and John Conchar are now on their way to Minnesota.
1: Yeah, it was a pretty interesting move, but I think, you know, it's I think summer league, as I thought about it, you saw that Cody was still a ways away,
0: yeah.
1: And you know, you talk about the, I'll say the off guard wing room is full with the Jazz. There's a lot of guys in that quote unquote room, and there was just a lot of competition, probably not allowing Cody to see much of the floor. And at this point, you know, that's basically a decision already made. So they went out and looked for somebody that could help the Jazz on the defensive side. I feel like, you know, Green's been solid, and you know, I like the fact that he is, you know, he's a foreign guy. He's from Australia, been through a bunch, but is definitely improved his 3-point shot. So a guy, if you can think about his role, a 3-and-D type guy that you can put in there, and kind of with both he and Okogie, some pretty good options to throw in with the guys you already have.
0: Yeah, I mean, this guy isn't a game changer by any stretch.
1: No, but, a piece of it. Yeah,
0: yeah,
1: and a. When you talk about how important that piece is, you know, certainly not, you know, Jaren Jackson out of Keyonte George, but his role is important. You know, his role helps you win games. So it'll be if he can come in and establish a role and then execute. You know, he'll just be another guy pulling in the right direction in an area the Jazz need help.
0: Well, it wouldn't surprise me. This is the kind of guy that in the middle of February wins a game on goes on a heater in the fourth quarter and wins a game for you. You know, and you're like, oh, okay. Or a guy that, you know, hits one big shot in a playoff series that is like, okay, we needed that. His entire salary was paid on that one shot or that one game. That's the kind of guy. But I think defense, as this team tries to get better defensively, that's a help there.
1: Yeah, for sure. Shot 42% from three last year on 2.5 attempts per game. Played in 58 games. Again, not a guy that's going to blow you away with much, but the stats I think the Jazz like. They like that 42% and the fact that over his career, you know, that's a number. His first year in the league, you know, he barely took threes and he was at 16%. He's raised it and he's actually been around 40 consistently for the last 4 years. So you've got a guy who's proven he can shoot in the league with space, and then on top of that, you know, the ability to guard, which is going to be an emphasis for Will Hardy and the Jazz.
0: Yeah, and something that most definitely needed to be addressed.
1: Right.
0: Hey, by the way, you can interact with the show multiple ways. You can reach us on Twitter. You can also hop on the YouTube page and interact with us on there. And you had a request.
1: Yes, I did. For horchata.
0: Yes.
1: And the horchata, Todd brought it out to me. I've had a lot of horchata. And that is a solid horchata. And I drained it, but that was at the request of Trail 2100. And thank you, Trail, for listening.
0: So, horchata, thumbs up.
1: Yeah, thumbs up. Double thumbs up.
0: Yeah.
1: Yeah. Just like everything else.
0: Talked about the
1: freshness of the Coke. You know, the way the restaurant looks, that's always a thing to me. Very, very clean.
0: Yes.
1: And detailed.
0: El Matador's where we're at today. We're going to talk to Todd coming up here a little bit later on. But, you know, the awesome thing about this food is it's absolutely incredible. You can't go wrong with anything here, whether you want catered, whether you want whatever the case is. Take and bake. You've got that as well. Just waiting on Kalani Sitake, who's expected to join us coming up here in just a moment for his weekly press conference. In fact, let's go to it right now, right here on The Zone.
2: Matchup. Really excited to just get back on the field. The guys have been working really hard in the off season and fall camp to get to this moment. So, you know, we're showing up relatively healthy probably healthier than what we've been in years past, but considering all the live work and the physical part that we had this camp, I'm pleased with how the guys have been able to take care of their bodies and then recover. And so looking forward to the matchup and looking forward to our guys being out there. And, you know, we always talk about we're given 12 opportunities that we can show ourselves and don't want to waste any of it. And this one happens to be, you know, at home, week one against Utah Tech. And Lance Anderson, I've known him for a long time. He's a really good coach, and he's, you know, he's done some really good things in his career. See that he's got his guys prepped and ready to grow. I mean, I think that's a tough draw to go against the number one team, FCS, that won the national championship last year. And so, you know, obviously things didn't go their way in that game. But I always say it, you can the most improvement you make as a team is from week one to week two. And so we plan on seeing a much improved and motivated team coming into Lavelle Edwards Stadium this Saturday, and you know, we plan to be at our best by the time that the ball's up in the air and a kickoff. So looking forward to the matchup, excited about the guys, and man, really, really excited. That's less than a week, and now we can get back in the rhythm of it. This is something that I'm really comfortable with, and knowing that you know, we'll handle our Mondays and our Tuesdays, our Wednesdays, Thursdays, Fridays, and away we go. In this one, we've got a long day, and then kickoff at 6, so we'll be ready to roll by then. So what questions do you guys have for me? This might be the fast. Oh, dang it. Jay screws it.
3: Okay, perfect. We'll hear from Jay Drew first.
2: All right. What you got, Jay?
4: Hey, Kalani, obviously on Thursday, the school announced that there's a restructuring of the athletic department. Wanted to get your take on that now that you'll be reporting to the vice president instead of the AD.
2: Yeah. My job is to be the head football coach of BYU and take care of these young men and then try to give the fans what they deserve. And that's want to be focused on. I'm not going to really worry about that stuff right now. Just focus on the team.
4: And then I had another question. I apologize. We didn't really get to ask you about the Notre Dame coming on the schedule because of when it did. But what was your reaction when you were told that you had a chance to play Notre Dame and that they would be on the schedule and visiting Provo this fall?
2: Oh yeah, I was all in for it. When we knew that was an opportunity, that there's an option, there's no hesitation on my part. And you know, I'm a fan first, and so that's a matchup that you want to see as a fan. And I got to play in that game when we went to South Bend when I was a freshman back in way back in '94. And so I think it makes sense for faith-based institutions to play. They've got an amazing team and amazing coach, and so that's going to be fun. I mean, but, you know, leave it up to you to ask about something that's further away. You know, I'm trying to focus on Utah Tech and everything right now, but it's okay. I can multitask and handle a couple things. But, yeah, we're looking forward to that matchup. You know, and going out there and having the return game is going to be a lot of fun. But, you know, it's going to be a lot of, if we can have more of those matchups, I'm all for it. But really excited about the game one coming up.
4: Sorry about that. It was an assignment from an editor to write about that. So
2: I know. If it was up to you, you wouldn't have done it. I get
4: we
2: it.
4: All have bosses.
2: I appreciate you. You have a good golf swing, so we'll let you slide on this one.
4: That's the nicest thing somebody said to me all
3: Well, thank you both. Next question will come from Jake Hatch.
5: Yeah, Kalani, just wanted to ask you, as you look at these FCS games, do you like the model for them to change maybe, or you play them in a different spot, or do you care?
2: I mean, I think for our games, it seems like it would be more beneficial to have these FCS games be maybe a region closer to, because I coached in that level for a couple of years, and so I know that these are big games for money for them, and so, you know, to me, keeping it close so that they can make the most money they can is probably the ideal thing. But I'm good with whatever people want to do. I do like the games because I know they help FCS level. Where they go from here, I have no idea. But, I've been in some of these games where they've been pretty tight, too. So, this is – and honestly, for us, we're going to see a lot of local kids that we know through recruiting, we have relationships with. There's guys on the staff that have worked for me. So, I mean, there's – It's kind of like a cool little family reunion, you know, and so it would be good to have fans from St. George come up here and to be here in Lavelle Edwards Stadium and for those players to have that experience too.
5: Other thing I was going to ask is the new calendar has been formalized by the NCAA where week zero, what in last Saturday, is going to be week one going forward. Are you in favor of that starting the season earlier?
2: Oh, yeah, I do like that the schedule. I think it gives opportunities for two buys throughout the year, and I think that would be best for these guys. And you look at the system and playing these games, I mean, it takes its toll on you, so anytime we can have a break, two of them throughout the season, I think it would benefit the players the most.
3: Great, thank you. And our next question will come from Shreyas Lada.
6: Hey, Coach. I wanted to ask, compared to the start of fall camp to now, which position group do you feel like has improved the most going into this first game?
2: Oh, man. As far as improvement, I thought all the guys have improved quite a bit. I think a lot of the attention went on the receivers because we lost a lot of the veterans there. But I think a lot of people realize that there's some talent there. For those that have improved, I think everybody's improved quite a bit. Maybe the new ones that you don't know about are the receivers that probably weren't household names, and then maybe in the specialists that we had for a couple of years are kind of new. So I would say those are the ones that probably people will be able to recognize and be able to tell if we have a lot of drop-off from last year to this year in specialists in the receiver group.
6: And a follow-up on that, going into a game like this, is there certain things that you're hoping to see? Obviously, this is not Big 12 play yet, but is there certain things you hope to see from your team that kind of gives indication maybe where you're at, what you need to improve on, et cetera?
2: Yeah, it's a chance to be at home and to protect Lavelle's house, to see our fans, the energy. I thought last year's energy was amazing, and I anticipated this year's going to be the same, where we're going to have a lot of fans there. And create an environment that I think will be – it's been beneficial for us, and it's been a huge advantage for our program to be at home and to have that backing from our – and the support from our fans. So I'm looking forward to being in the stadium and playing the game. And then just seeing our guys play at full speed. Even though we had a lot of live moments, we haven't been able to really put it all together in a full 60 minutes. And so this allows us to do that. And, we talked about it. It's not about the opponent for us. I mean, we know we have to do the scouting, and we know we have to look at the tendencies and things that we know that we're going to have to stop, and that they're going to try to try to get past us and try to expose some of our deficiencies. That's the fun part of the game. But what it all comes down to, it, we only have 12 opportunities that are guaranteed. We can't squander any of them. So we've got to come out and be ready to roll right from the beginning.
3: Perfect. Our next question will come from Sean Walker.
7: Hey, Coach. I know Coach Anderson has only been at Utah Tech for 3 years, but it feels like he's been around the state of Utah football-wise for decades at this point, I think, mostly from his recruiting time at Stanford and that kind of thing. What's your relationship like with Lance and just kind of how far back do you guys go?
2: Oh, yeah, we have a great relationship. I mean, I knew Lance way back when. And, in fact, I think when he was coaching at St. Mary's, I was coaching at Southern Utah. We played against each other a couple times. And so, I've been able to follow him and see his work as a defensive coordinator. We're both defensive guys, and in the business, we started off that way. And so we knew of each other, met each other, saw each other at camps, and really, I was able to go to him for a lot of different things. If I can have any time with you, I'm going to try to hang out and get to know you. And I've had a great relationship. I mean, his daughter worked here for us in the office. here at BYU. And so we've had a great relationship. But more than anything, he has an amazing reputation as a mentor and what he's done for so many young men in the game. And so seeing what he did at Stanford and what he's doing at Utah Tech, it doesn't surprise me because that's what he's always done. He's a great faithful member of the Church of Jesus Christ of Latter-day Saints, and so we have that's common between us. And seeing the way that he he mentors people, I mean, he's a loving coach, and we've gone against each other when he was at Stanford, seeing the defenses that he's been able to put together. They're punishing people, but they play with great class and great sportsmanship. And so, I wish nothing but the best for Lance Anderson. And every time except for the few hours that we have to play each other in this game. But a really great person, great father, great husband, and I've enjoyed being friends with him.
3: Hey, thank you so much. Now, go ahead.
2: We done?
3: We're just looking to see if anyone that has yet to ask a question.
2: They already asked it all. I mean, we did golf tournaments and, great. Nice to see Jake just did that.
3: sure.
2: Go ahead, Jake. What do you got?
5: Well, I got one more for you just real quick. In terms of where are you most it's a two-parter on this. Where are you most confident in your team entering the season, or maybe where are you least confident in them?
2: I'm confident in a lot of things, but I'm about being humble and being hungry. I guess we'll find out. A week from now is when you're probably going to ask me what are you feeling confident going into week two. You know, I kind of just want to see what it looks like. And it's kind of hard when you're going against each other for so long in all camp and even spring ball. Sometimes as a head coach, you either have really good days because there's one side that you're working with is doing well, they're all just kind of so-so, because if the defense does well, you're wondering what's going on in the offense. The offense does well, so I guess for me, I'm excited to see special teams, because that's we'll see how. I mean, we've had to replace Will Farron, who's a great kicker, and I think our guys do a great job at it. And then I think Fuller and Cole are going to do a great job at punting and replacing Sam. So That's kind of, I think that maybe for me, that's the answer to both those.
3: Okay, well, thank you so much, Coach. That's
0: there he is. Look at our guy, Jake Hatch, extending it out a little longer.
1: One more question. It's a two-parter.
0: You can almost hear Coach like, Jake.
1: All right, what do you got, Jake?
0: I love it, man. But, here's the thing. Like, there's a little bit of turmoil, and obviously Jay Drew asked the question about the new landscape, and Kalani's like, look, I'm just going to focus on the team, which is the right way to do it, right? I mean that's really the only thing he can say at that point. I don't think this will be a distraction for players, but I also have a hard time climbing inside the brain of an 18 to 22 year old who frankly doesn't care who Kalani reports to, but he is probably getting a lot of phone calls and a lot of texts from family members like, hey, what's going on down there? Is there infighting going on? And they're like, I don't know. I don't concern myself with that stuff. I show up, I get my NIL money, I practice, go to class if I really feel like it, and that's all I do. Like, I don't think whatever's going on doesn't impact the players, but I guarantee they're talking about it, and they get asked about it constantly.
1: For sure, and I actually almost believe that it would have a galvanizing effect, the way they all feel about Kalani. If it's Kalani against anything, it's Kalani. So it does have the possibility to work in their direction. I certainly don't think it had any impact on camp. Everything that we heard from camp, everything was on the field was good. Like the wide receivers, we talked about them all summer as a question mark. And, I think they actually have a lot of options there. They've got to go prove it. But, everything we heard about Glasgow and Casper and, JoJo Phillips, I mean, all these guys, they're big, they're long, they're capable. So, it is interesting, though. Kalani is definitely, in a lot of the questions, he's like, I don't want to think ahead, and I want to talk about how I'm going to be feeling next week. I just want to We got 12 opportunities. Yeah. He said it again. We got 12 opportunities guaranteed, and we can't squander any of them.
0: Like when you start a college bet, you got 31, 32 opportunities. That's it. This isn't an 82-game schedule. This isn't an NFL season when you got 17 games. Like, this is 12, and that's it. And whether it's Arizona or whether it's Utah Tech, you only have 12 of these games available. You only have 12 opportunities to put film on tape for the NFL. As you only have 12 of these opportunities until some of these kids will never put on a pair of pads ever again. So it doesn't matter about the opponent. You got to take all of them for granted because once it's gone, it's gone.
1: And I did like how he said, you know, each week we are definitely going to talk about the other team in terms of what they do, their scheme, their personnel. But, you know, I think you can get into the weeds too much on your opponent and neglect your own play. Sometimes you get so fixated on being prepared for what they're going to do that you lose focus. I don't sense that's the case with Kalani. I think they've got a nice balance of certainly understanding what they're up against, but always focusing on themselves.
0: We're live here at El Matador. Come on by. Check out the best Mexican food here in the state of Utah. It's in Bountiful. It's really easy to get to. It's an institution. It's been here forever. Todd's with us. And, you know, Todd, when a lot of times you have steak, you know, let's say you get steak fajitas, and, you know, it tastes okay, but that steak is like, you really got to chew it up. I mean, it's tough. Everything here from the proteins, like the steak, I'm a huge fan of the shrimp here. The chicken, it tastes different. It tastes fresh, but you can tell a lot of the work goes into preparation and making sure that it's prepared the right way, cut the right way.
8: It is.
0: So that it just kind of melts in your mouth.
8: We use only prime beef. We get, for our fajita, we use a filet, a terrace major, part of the...
0: Oh, yeah.
8: Yeah, that's what we use for our fajita, and then we have to marinate it, and we have to get it, you know, the seasoning just right, the same with the chicken. Chicken comes in not frozen. It's fresh chicken. It's never frozen. We get it, and it sits on the... And as soon as we get it, we cut it up, we throw it in, and we cook it down. We make our shredded chicken out of it, and the same with the shrimp. The shrimp comes... It's frozen, but we tried to go with a different shrimp than what we've used, but we go with the 8x10 shrimps, and we have to peel we thaw them out and have to peel the whole shrimp. Then we threw them through the slicer to get them. Then we pound them out so they're nice and big. And
0: that's the work that you don't have to do that, honestly.
8: No.
0: Like, you could cut a lot of corners.
8: You could.
0: But you don't.
8: You could cut a lot of corners, but we don't. If you cut corners, it shows in the end product. So you've got to keep the standard that you're accustomed to, and you never can go down from that.
0: No, absolutely cannot. And that's what's great about El Matador is the food is fresh. You've got the service to go along with it, and you have the philosophy: if you treat people right, not just your employees but your customers, with the pricing and the quality of food, they're going to keep coming back.
8: Because
0: you don't want to sell, you know, we make this joke about cars. You don't want to sell a person one car. You want to sell multiple.
8: You want to sell them all.
0: You don't want to sell a person one meal. You want them to keep coming back.
8: Yeah, we want them to make this a staple in their rotation. That's what we want. You know, El Matador used to be, everybody used to say there were three restaurants in El Matador. Robin Tino's, which is no longer around. Yeah. El Matador and the Mandarin. The Mandarin's still here, but they're only open for dinner.
0: Yeah.
8: So why not come here for your lunch needs? But yeah, we treat our people right. We treat everybody right. Our customers, if there's something wrong with your meal, please let one of your servers know. You could let Scotty's son Brooks know, who's a manager for us, and he'll take care of the problem right there on the spot.
0: By the way, those sopapilla dots,
8: they're awesome.
0: They are incredible.
8: Yeah, they're like, it's like, yeah, they're dangerous.
1: We had those too.
0: I was going to say,
8: they're dangerous.
1: Yeah, we had those too.
8: Yeah, those are dangerous.
0: Like even the desserts are all homemade and just incredible.
8: They're definitely dangerous.
0: So. Oh, man. Come on by here, El Matador. All right, Coach, you got a phrase for us?
1: Yeah, I do.
0: $25 gift card if you come in and say...
1: I'd break my nose for you.
0: I'd break my nose for
1: That's
0: you.
1: The, That's the one and only written song by the Party Hounds, my illustrious band.
0: I'd break my nose for you. You come in and you say that. I've got another $25 gift card to El Matador. You can't already be here in the restaurant, but if you stop in, first person to say that, you're $25 richer right here at El Matador in Bountiful, 97.5, the KSL Sports Zone.
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0: Cougars at 30 update right here on 97.5, the KSL Sports Zone. BYU getting set for their season opener. Cade Ualave getting ready for at defense under Coach K-Pop.
1: Going against such a good offense like we do every day has been awesome. And it's just helped us grow and get better. And, you know, there's some things that are like, oh, okay, you know, the offense gave us this look. We got to make an adjustment. And that's just part of the game. That's just how it's going to be during the season. So getting these reps out here has been awesome. But, you know, all credit to Coach K-Pop. He's been awesome. He's been a mentor to me. And it's been fun to, you know, play under him.
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0: 97.5, the KSL Sports Zone. Scott Girard alongside the coach. You got, what, a fajita bowl there?
1: I got a fajita bowl, man. Absolutely. With the chicken we were just talking about, the fresh guac.
0: Look at that fresh guac.
1: Pico, the black beans and rice. This thing is, yeah, it's begging to be eaten. But I'm going to stare at it till the break comes because I don't want to put our listeners through that.
0: When we were doing shows with Lavelle and Mac,
1: they just go to work.
0: They would just eat right in the middle of the segment.
1: Well, Mac used to eat after in post games. He couldn't wait to get to. I got to ask him about that on Friday because we'd drive home listening to Mac and he'd be eating.
0: Yeah.
1: So he'd eat and say, no, we made a great play on the goal line. I mean, it just eating at the same time. I was dying.
0: Well, Lavelle, when we were doing a show and somebody, we were at a restaurant and they brought out a pie. And they didn't have us. We were in the middle of a segment, and this pie, Lavelle just thought it was the greatest thing ever. But he didn't have a spoon or fork, and he didn't want to wait until the segment. So he takes,
1: he made the
0: used his fingers as
1: finger
0: a spoon
1: forks.
0: And just used that. And so he's sitting there using a finger spoon for the pie, and it's like, oh, okay.
1: Where did he go to college?
0: That would be Utah State.
1: I rest my case.
0: Wait, whoa.
1: No,
0: whoa,
1: I mean, there's finger forks up there.
0: Whoa.
1: You do some different things,
0: you know,
1: up there.
0: We have utensils up there. Come on.
1: Okay, no, but there are
0: and
1: certain
0: Broncos,
1: people.
0: Bronco could be on the line here, so you got to be careful.
1: I know, but I'm just telling you, it's a different brand of cat. There were a lot of overalls when I was hiking up the stands the other day when I was up there.
0: We do have forks. We do have knives.
1: Okay.
0: We do have spoons.
1: But what's the utility rate?
0: You mean the usage rate?
1: Yeah.
0: It's, you know,
1: pretty high.
0: About 50-50.
1: Yeah, that's where I was getting at.
0: All right, joining us now, he is the head coach of Utah State, getting set for year number two. Aggies in action coming up this weekend. They'll take on Idaho State. You'll hear that game right here on 97.5, the KSL Sports Zone. Coach Bronco Mendenhall. Coach, how are you?
2: Great. How about you?
0: Doing well, doing well. I know that this is old hat for you. You've had a few opening weeks throughout your career. Does the juices flow a little differently though? Even though you've been coaching for a while, you still get that same kind of excitement for the beginning of a year?
2: Yeah, the beginning's different. Just man, for a lot of different reasons. Just because it's a new team and there's unknowns and there's and things that you. I think look to and anticipate just differently. But it's also, you know, you're number 20. And so I was sharing with someone today, it kind of all almost feels like just one giant season of 20 different teams. But each one at the beginning, certainly there's different anticipation and different excitement and eagerness just because it's the next and the newest.
1: Coach, I know that you're bringing in a quarterback that's been there before, but certainly a different McKay Hillstead.

0: and is certainly ready for the challenge. How do you feel? What's the most important thing for McKay as he takes the field for the first time?
1: Oh, I think just confidence and poise and to trust his training. So a chance just simply to go out and execute on the process and the cues and all the things that have been most helpful to him to how he's done already. And really when a quarterback or any player is just focused on right the here and now and the present and those cues, it really gives them their best chance to have the outcome they want. So just confidence in his training.
2: When you start out a season and that first week, are you ever surprised by your team's performance, or do you generally know how your team's going to respond based by what you've seen throughout practices and camp going into a year?
1: There's always surprises. And I think any coach that said there isn't, or that he knows exactly how it's going to work, is just not being really truthful. What I do know is usually the cultural part. The team will play hard. They'll play physical. They'll play, for a long time. They'll support one another, and they'll be engaged that way. And then the execution, as well as how the players play and their performances and their production, that's always varied. Some better than I think, sometimes not quite what I thought. Sometimes surprises happen along the way, and usually leave the game with a few, man, I didn't see that coming. I saw a few, there's a few of those comments usually, and then, oh man, yeah, no question, because that's how he was all fall camp. And so I think the spectrum is pretty broad and pretty wide after not only an opener, but after each game, quite frankly. And so I've never truly known, when I'm out there going into a game, what the outcome might look like and how it was going to be. And in the few cases I thought I was right, ended up being when I was the most wrong. And I remember those.
0: Coach, you talked about how important your leadership's been in the off season when we visited last, and now the opportunity for that leadership to take the next step. What does that leadership look like on the field of battle during a game? Where does it show itself to you?
1: Yeah, the context is different. A lot of times in battle, that's called the fog of war. There's different research that's been done on that. And a lot of times personalities change regarding that pressure and that context, but sometimes they remain the same. And usually the higher level of training, the more it holds, and there's less slippage that occurs, in the context. And so really what I'm counting on, and the reason I think our team picked the players to lead that we have, is they're fiercely prepared, they're in great condition, and they have the best chance to show the team the consistency regardless of context, and they can be relied on and valued and trusted because they're going to be very similar to what they've always been.
2: I've known some coaches who like to pick their captains. Some will do it on a weekly basis. You kept it to the players to have the players vote for their captains to represent them. Is that always been your belief throughout your coaching career?
1: It is. Again, I don't really ever view it as my team. I view it as right the players' team and the players' program, and I guide and lead and architect and mentor as best I can. But ultimately, I want the players to pick the guys they want to be following, that they want to be out there with, and that they have the most trust in.
0: From your experience over the 20 years of starting a season, and just watching this team kind of develop, starting to see that the culture latch on. You're starting to see some of that stuff that you're instilling in them basically daily. You seen that latch on and take hold?
1: Oh, yeah. That part, and we have some new coaches to our staff as well, and they've just commented and remarked that they think this is really unexpected and pretty impressive, their view of how close this team is, how connected they are, and maybe how atypical it is in the world of the portal. And I always like just to listen to different comments in my program and from as many different sources as possible, but I would say that's probably the

0: constructive commentary here from all in our program, whether it's athletic training or equipment, or the doctors that come watch us, or administration that stops by practice, or maybe even donors that stop by, that they think that's a tangible thing that they notice.
1: When you you look at your talent, you look at your roster, you look at what you've developed here, how much does it help having, even though he was out of the game and you guys haven't been on the same staff for a bit, how comfortable does it make you feel knowing that you've got Robert and I helping out with that offense and running that crew?
0: It's a tremendous help, just because, as you mentioned, it's a known. We've been together for a long, long time. And while much of the roster is changing and there's different variables in college football, and both staff and players are moving, and the expectation of winning is, you know, just at an all-time high, and the time frame you're expected to do it in, when you have a chance to start with common ground, either with a player or a coach, I think it really helps. And I think
1: when you were,
0: maybe.
1: Oh, I'm sorry.
0: If I could, no, it's okay. If I could just elaborate, I think that's why you see sometimes when a head coach or an offensive coordinator gets a job, it's kind of common practice now for them to take their quarterback with them to the new school that they go to. And so this would be similar, but not identical to that.
1: When you were out of the game and then came back in, was your perspective different? Did it change who you were being out for a little bit and then coming back in? And did that? Do you see any of that apply to Robert and I?
0: Man, I think about that a lot. And I'm not sure I'm the best one to answer. Maybe the guys I'm working with that had worked with me before are. I do know that relationships matter at a really high level, and more so maybe now than ever before. The results have to happen, no question. But what I learned along the way is the impact that I was having over my career really wasn't tied to the game. It was tied to the moments that happened, you know, while the game was going on, and practices and the year-long training. And I think, to answer your question with Robert, I think he just appreciates the opportunity maybe more than ever. You know, after being out, I think you become clearer as to why you'd like to return and what you valued most. And it's probably the happiest I've ever seen him in all of our time together.
2: Coach, you've talked about not being results oriented. It's more the process. What are the things like that show that, I guess, during the game, as opposed to just the score for this opener against Idaho State?
0: There's objective measures, you know, that are happening the entire time. The statistical analysis is kind of given feedback. You're kind of bombarded with the outcomes all along the way. But there's the intangibles of what does a sideline sound like? What do the play finishes look like? Either our ball carriers falling forward, or we're tackling ball, their opponents backwards. How we might block a PAT or field goal, not only protect it, but go after it. You know, plays that are kind of just maybe not the most highlighted plays, and just the commonality of touches between my team, you know, and how connected they really are. I'm kind of monitoring all those things along the way. And so when you blend those with the objective measures while the game is going on, you usually have a pretty good chance to make the corrections and make the adjustments, but also get the feedback that you need.
1: You talk about the sideline, the sound of the sideline, and, you know, you hear this word juice or the vibe or whatever the case is. I got to imagine that's really where you lean on that player leadership, because a coach can try to yell at his guys to get going and bring the energy. But that in particular seems like that really has to come from a player-led standpoint.
0: Yeah, that's my belief. And I really... The closer the game gets, the less that I speak. I think earlier in the week, game week, Monday, Tuesday, Wednesday, Thursday, those are all diminishing messages for me, where in terms of volume, I'm talking about the number of messages. And as the closer it gets to the game, really, as I quiet my voice, I'm expecting the players to step into that space and claim that space. kind of in unity for the upcoming game. And John Wooden had a similar philosophy at one point. He had mentioned being able to put his team on the bus or an airplane and send them off to play, and they might play better without him because they were so prepared and so connected and so ready. And that's my idea also. I know that's not common, but I like that thought.
1: Coach, appreciate your time as always. Looking forward to the game on Saturday, and looking forward to catching up with you again later in the week.
0: Thanks, you guys. See you later.
1: There you go. Bronco Mendenhall, head coach at Utah State, right here on 97.5, the KSL Sports Zone. All right, take a break. Come back. We'll wrap up the 12 o'clock hour at 105. Dallin Hall will join us. You'll also hear from Morgan Scally, his first media availability of the upcoming season, right here on 97.5, the KSL Sports Zone, live in at El Matador here chicken. In Bountiful.
2: Mm.
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1: No, I'm glad you did, because that is absolutely fantastic. The way they cook their steak, their chicken, their pork, it's just unreal. 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
5: 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BYU Advancement Vice President Keith Forkink will now oversee football.
6: I think there's tension between Brian and Kalani. 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And
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6: The football people want to see of what the breakdowns, the financials, I guess you would call it, of the basketball. 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
1: 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Ute defense now led by new defensive coordinator Colton Swan. Now he's taken over a team that is loaded with some talented, versatile defenders.
14: It's an awesome utility knife, as I call it. The ability to take one individual and have them do multiple things. And we have that in the safety position. We've got a lot of guys on our defense that can do that. Linebackers that can do things from the defensive line front and vice versa. So we've been very strategic in how we do that. And having guys like our safeties be able to come down and do some different things in coverage has definitely helped us. And allows you to be a lot more creative as a defensive coordinator.
1: That's your Utes at 50 update right here on 97.5, the KSL Sports Zone.

0: 97.5, the KSL Sports Zone. We're at El Matador today. Remember, tomorrow we will be at Bellaston Jewelry, 1155 36th Street in Ogden. 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So you can load up on the jewelry tomorrow, Coach.
1: Yeah, well, I'm loading up on the fajita bowl today.
0: Yes.
1: And let me tell you, I don't have a chance at beating Joey Chestnut because I just had a break. He would have had this finished. But I did kind of start on it. Whoa. Like you said, flavor, baby.
0: Yeah, no
1: unique
0: joke.
1: Unique flavor. There's a reason people line up literally on a Monday to come here.
0: By the way, come by El Matador. It's an incredible, incredible restaurant. It's been here forever, but the food is second to none. The service is second to none. We'll talk to Todd coming up here in a bit. But you mentioned Joey Chestnut. It's funny you bring that up. In our fantasy football draft, the loser who finishes in last place this year will be forced to not consume an actual meal until they've consumed as many hot dogs as Joey Chestnut ate.
1: Oh, that's brutal.
0: So, look.
1: So they eat that once they start a hot dog. It's till they eat it that number of hot dogs.
0: That number of hot dogs that he finished in the whatever championship he's in July or whatever.
1: I would almost see if it get to that point. Is there an option I can just change my name to Oscar Mayer?
0: Yeah. But imagine eating.
1: That's a lot of hot dogs.
0: We're talking like, what, 70 some odd hot dogs before you can actually consume another real meal. So if it takes you 4 days to do it, 5 days, that's fine. But just know you're only eating hot dogs for those.
1: And they can be any kind of hot dog? I mean, it doesn't have to be a convenience store hot dog.
0: No, yeah, any kind of hot dog. I wonder if corn dog would count.
1: It's in the family.
0: Yeah.
2: You're going to have to do that just to change it up.
0: Yeah.
1: I mean, in theory, basically the same thing, but got to clear that through the commissioner.
0: Yeah. So, I don't know, man. It seems like these punishments have now taken on a life of their own, even more so than the actual prize of winning.
1: Not a big punishment guy. We don't have them. We just reward the winner. And
0: well, you're kind of a, you know, love and happiness.
1: That's true.
0: And you're not about the bad
1: lover,
0: stuff.
1: Not a fighter.
0: Yeah.
2: Who came up with this one, by the way?
0: I don't know. One of my nephews.
2: That is cold blooded. That's a lot of hot dogs.
0: Yeah.
2: Before you consume something else. Whoever loses is never going to have another hot dog ever again.
1: They'll never look at a hot dog the same. You're right. I think it'll ruin it for them.
0: 2026. Joey Chestnut. Let's see here. How many hot dogs did he eat?
1: He ate a lot of dogs, and like I said,
0: 66 hot dogs in 10 minutes. So
1: okay, let's just talk about reality then. So you're talking about 66. There's 7 days a week.
0: Yeah.
1: You've got to eat a meal every day.
0: Yeah. So you're talking maybe
1: 3 weeks?
0: Yeah, probably.
1: Whew. Well, don't come in last.
0: Nope. I will do my best not to allow that to happen.
1: But that's not going to be hard for you because you just don't eat. So it's like, all right, I'll just not eat hot dogs either.
0: Hey, out and about today at El Matador. Come by, check out the food, check out the restaurant. If you've not been here, shame on you. But there is a reason this place is an institution. Look, you can go nostalgia all day, but at the end of the day, it's about the quality of the food. And you're just trying this fajita bowl, and you're seeing how good this really is.
1: Yeah, so basically you've got your salad, right? Because you've got the full bowl, but it's just salad. You've got your pico, which is fresh. We saw them cutting that up today. The guac, which is fresh, these black beans, rice. And then you talked about the chicken, the way they marinate it, the way that they present it. It is not chewy, put it that way.
0: Nope.
1: Very, very well done. So I'd say this is a home run for me.
0: Oh, and how about
1: I just need more time to eat it.
0: How about that dressing, though?
1: The dressing, I mean, the flavor in that dressing, again, which is homemade, that's why it kind of brings it all together, I guess, the way I'd say it.
0: Todd, you take a lot of pride in making sure everything's fresh, homemade. You don't cut corners.
3: We don't. In fact, I was just back putting refried beans in the walk-in box because we're a little inundated with things right now. So, yeah, I was just in the back But yeah, we don't cut corners. Everything's fresh. Everything's made to order. I mean, there's everything goes in the oven, everything gets cooked, and everything comes out. So,
0: you know, there was we were doing a remote at Advanced Windows, and you know, Nate Orchard, the mayor of Sac Lake City, he's on the manufacturing line, just working his butt off. He'd come
3: good
0: in and
3: him.
0: Do the lives. He's in a sweat. You know, you and Cammy are the owners, but I'd say nobody puts in more hours than you guys because you're washing
3: we're here
0: dishes.
3: All the time, yeah.
0: She's
3: in
0: like,
3: fact, I told my dishwasher Marco on the way out here, he's a little inundated as well. I said, I will be back soon to help you, my friend.
0: So, I love it. Yeah. I mean, that's the kind of effort because you want people to have a great experience. You want the thing to run smoothly because this is your blood, sweat, and tears.
3: This is it. Yeah. My wife said, like I said, my father-in-law started it, and Cammy took it over about 8 years ago, running it. And then about 5 years ago, we decided, look, if this is something that you want to do, since I would go to work and then I would come here.
0: Yeah.
3: I'd go run my car lot all day, then I would come here and work at night. It's like, let's just do one thing.
0: Yeah.
3: So we decided this was it. So, and now we're carrying that tradition forward.
0: How much, like, percentage-wise of the menu is the original Artouche menu?
3: 85%.
0: That's what I was going to go. 85,
3: yeah,
0: 90.
3: 85%, yeah.
0: So if you've known El Matador, you've loved El Matador, you
3: still
0: guys
3: here.
0: Are, it's still the same recipes that he came up with,
3: yep,
0: and that people know and love.
3: That's right. So there used to be another El Matador in Ogden, and it shut down during COVID or right after COVID. It was my father-in-law's brother owned that restaurant. And so we get people, we'll get 50, 60, 70, 80, 100 people down from Ogden every week to come down to El Matador and Bountiful.
0: And people coming up north, we had a listener from American Fork,
3: yeah,
0: who came up here.
3: Last time you and Hans did a remote here, we had somebody come up for date night from Spanish Fork. They heard you and Hans on the radio, and they said, oh, Hans and Scotty said, I got to come up here. And so they drove all the way from Spanish Fork to eat at El Matador.
0: I love it. I love it. It's
3: just like I heard Bar W. What is it? Bar W?
0: Bar W, yeah.
3: Bar W. I am going down to see Lynyrd Skynyrd, probably,
0: yeah,
3: same here too. So in Vegas, right? So because of you guys and saying it's good, that's the stop we're going to make. Me and my two sons and my son-in-law, we're headed to Vegas.
0: Yeah,
3: October 3rd.
0: We were talking about that last week with Lynyrd Skynyrd.
3: Yeah,
1: I'll be at the one here for,
3: yeah,
1: sure.
3: I got the tickets before they were coming here, so I'm like,
1: that'll
3: I gotta
1: be a
3: go.
1: Fun trip, man.
3: I had tickets the last time they were here and got canceled, and the time before that, I ended up giving my tickets away because we were super busy down here and I could not get away. So I ended up giving my tickets to somebody, and I kicked myself in the butt because when they came the time before, Gary Rosenthal was still playing in the band, and now it's the only original member left, kind of. Is Ricky Medlock. He played on the Muscle Shoals album.
1: Yeah.
3: And then he decided he wanted to play guitar instead of drums, so he left and started.
1: And he rips that guitar.
3: Yeah, he
1: now.
3: Does. He went and started Blackfoot, and that
1: listen
3: was his
1: to my
3: band.
1: Guy over
0: there. I know, right?
3: That was his band, so.
1: Very,
3: yeah,
1: few people can do lineage,
3: yeah,
1: like this.
3: Yeah,
1: I'm impressed.
3: I am a diehard Lynyrd.
1: I'll show you
3: fan.
1: Something at the break.
3: Okay, yeah, sounds good.
0: Take a break. Come back. Dallin Hall will join us. You'll also hear from Morgan Scally. It's all right here on 97.5, the EKSL Sports Zone.
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0: 97.5, the KSL Sports Zone. Scott Girard, Tim Lacombe. Hope you're all having a tremendous Monday. College football kicks off this week. Utah, BYU, Utah State, all in action coming up later in the week. I know everybody has their football fix, but, hey, college basketball is going to be here before you know it. And Dallin Hall, newest member of the Utah State men's basketball team, kind enough to join us, former Cougar, former Virginia Cavalier. Dallin, how you doing?
1: I'm doing good. How are y'all?
0: We're doing great. Doing great, man.
2: Doing great. How does it feel to be home?
1: It's really nice, actually. I'm actually just got done with the workout, and me and my good friend Mason just grabbed some lunch. So it's good to be back close to home again.
0: Do you ever have to pay for a meal if you're around Mason? Because that dude runs that town up there.
1: Yeah, he definitely runs it. But we have been paying for meals.
0: Is he right there?
1: He's right here with me, yeah. I'm about to drop him off at his workout.
2: That's a legendary car ride right there.
0: Yeah, no doubt. Hey, who's the better ping pong player between the two of you?
3: Me. Mason Foster, 100%.
0: Hey, Mace,
1: all right, I'm dropping him off. He's getting out.
2: He's AKA Forrest Gump.
0: Yeah, because I hear that he and Bear Perry said that they almost came to blows over
3: ping pong. Has lost me every time.
2: Hey, tell him.
0: I
2: think if he gets his hair cut, it'll improve his reaction time.
3: I know. He needs to quit slicking it back.
2: Yeah, old Slick. Slick Willie.
0: There he is, Mason Falsliff jumping in. Hey, Dallin, how much recruiting did Mason have to do to get you there? Because it seems like this is a great fit for you.
1: Yeah, no, we've been, really good friends since the fourth grade. So he was one of the first phone calls, and it's really good to be hanging out with him again and then to get on the floor together. We're excited.
2: How excited are you to be actually cheered for when you go up to Utah State as opposed to heckled? They'll actually be on your side. That'll be good, yeah?
1: Yeah. No, it'll be awesome. I've heard about the Spectrum when I was younger, getting recruited here out of high school. I came up to some games and got to watch Sam Merrill play. So I've experienced it, but to be able to experience it on the floor, that's going to be super special for sure.
0: So when you were at BYU, you never had the opportunity to play up there.
1: We never did, no.
0: Well, I think that'll be good. So the only time that you'll play out there, you will be they'll be cheering for you and not against you. That's great.
2: It's good timing.
0: Hey, obviously yeah. Mason played a big part in getting you there. But when Ben Jacobson calls up, what was it about him that got your interest in wanting to play for him?
1: Yeah, obviously the process was really rushed, not something I was really planning on coming back to college, but I'm grateful for the opportunity. And so when Coach Jacobson reached out, we just really connected fast. I really loved his approach. He took the time to get to know me, my family. And then his pitch for me was just talking about a need that I could help fill here at Utah State. How they thought they could help me improve as a basketball player, as a person. And so that vision combined with the aspect of coming back closer to home for one more year before I get ready to go pro, just kind of all the things aligned to make it a really sweet decision to be able to come back home.
2: It's got to be awesome for, all the people that love you and your family, particularly that's close, to be able to have one more opportunity to really follow you closely. How's it been to be back with family in that regard, and how excited are they?
1: Really excited. but it has been super special just being back close to the people that I really love and care for, that helped raise me, my community, and to be able to play in front of them and see my family a lot more. It's going to be something that I'll be extremely grateful for.
0: Dallin Hall joining us, newest member of the Utah State basketball team. Now, look, obviously you want to be closer to home. That's great. You want to be around guys that you know, like Mason, but ultimately you want to win. This team's won NCAA tournament games two out of the last 3 years. They go to the NCAA tournament on a regular basis. How much was the winning tradition that's been built, especially as of late, factor into your decision?
1: It was huge. Like, to have another shot at it, to come back to college. Obviously, I want to grow as a player, as a person. You talked about those home benefits, but yeah, I want to win, like, at the highest level, and that's something they've been doing here recently. They're going to the tournament every year, and Coach Jacobson and his pitch to me was to make a run in March Madness. So that's something I hope to help them do, to do something that's never been done at Utah State before. And I think we have the pieces to do it. You know, I've only been up here for about a week, but just getting to know the guys, their character, their skill level, as long as we can figure out the chemistry, and I think we have the right pieces to accomplish that.
2: You talk about the deal coming together in kind of quick fashion because it had to. Did you really, I mean, was it something you heard about and just kind of leaned into as opposed to kind of looking other places? I assume agents do that all now. It's so damn different for me, you know, Dallin. I was just recruiting guys and giving them a scholarship. But was there much contention with you picking Utah State, or was it, did it seem like it was the easiest thing and the best thing?
1: Yeah, I would say for me, it really came back to going back to Virginia, just because I have a lot of love for Coach Odom, that staff, and my teammates out there and that program, or coming back closer to home, so BYU or Utah State. And in my heart, you know, it felt right to come back closer home. This felt like a good fit from a basketball standpoint, life standpoint. And I didn't feel that the fit was super great for BYU at this time. And obviously with me coming in this late, I understood that teams were already built. Like, they weren't counting on fifth-year guys in my boat. So I had to factor all of that in, but I feel really good about the decision and about this staff and this team and what we can accomplish this year.
0: It's got to be interesting as a team that spent all summer together working and trying to define roles, and then all of a sudden you add another piece that's a big-time piece like yourself. How does that how do you come into a situation where guys have been busting it all summer and then coming in and be like, hey, guys, I'm ready to go now? Like, do you worry any about chemistry or anything like that?
1: Yeah, that was one of the conversations I had with Coach Jacobson. And we talked about it. I talked to Mace about it, and they both said, like, this group is all about winning. They've got a lot of really good pieces. And once they come in, once I come in and just show my work ethic and my ability to connect with teammates and help the team win, I'll be able to seamlessly fit into this group. And that's something I've noticed already. My first weekend up here, I got to hang out with the guys, and they embraced me with open arms, and we had a lot of fun. So I think it's going to be a really fun year.
2: Hey, you know, Dallin, I think about watching you in the state championship game and, you know, talking to you there on the floor afterwards, and then you kind of went off onto your career. And I bet, you know, it probably is a little different than you anticipated it being. what's one of the biggest things you've learned through this whole process?
1: That's a good question.
2: I'm a journalist now. I have to come with a good question every now and again.
1: Yeah, getting the deep questions. I would say the biggest thing I've learned is just to trust yourself and trust God's plan. You know, I'm a man of faith, and so that's a big piece to me. And obviously, I probably had it roadmapped working out differently. But I believe that I am where I am at this point in time for a reason, and I got to continue to really believe in myself, trust God and where he's put me at this time, and just give everything to getting better every day and trust the results to kind of take care of themselves.
0: You mentioned you enjoyed playing for Ryan Odom. You know, I was around that staff for a couple of years because I do the play-by-play up there at Utah State. That's a great staff, and I got to imagine Bryce Crawford's still like the ultimate hype guy.
1: He definitely is. He brings the energy every day in the gym.
0: Yeah. Well, I mean, and I got to imagine from his standpoint, from what you learned with Coach Odom, how much did that make you a better player? Because he looks at things a little differently, and I know players really, really enjoy playing in that system and become better for it.
1: 100%. I learned a lot from him in just 1 year. He's very fundamentally based in his teaching, and I remember just my first week out there, we were working on some really simple things that I felt like I hadn't worked on since maybe junior high. But they kind of get lost in all the skills training going on today and the focus. And so to narrow down on those fundamentals that contribute to winning and simplifying the game was super helpful.
2: You played in the ACC, got to check some really cool basketball bucket list things off, I imagine, seeing some cool places. What were some of the better gyms you played in back there when you're in the ACC?
1: I mean, Cameron Indoor was obviously a super surreal feeling being able to play there. I remember going there as a kid. We did get our butts kicked, but
2: most do.
1: We played them tougher in the championship, but it was a super awesome gym. And playing at Louisville was a special gym as well. So some really great venues. I feel fortunate to have played in some of the best venues in college basketball, just with the three conferences I've played in my time. So I'm grateful for that, and I love playing in those kind of venues.
0: You couldn't just stay away from Gonzaga. You had to go. Yeah, you had to find a way to go back against those guys, huh?
1: Got to go back to the kennel. Yeah, I'm excited for that one.
0: I bet. Hey, Dallin, we appreciate your time. Thanks for joining us. You're going to get tired of me throughout the season, so I'll cut this thing a little short because heaven knows I'm going to be talking to you enough coming up here in a couple months. All right.
1: Sounds like a plan. I appreciate y'all. Thank you for having me on.
2: Good luck, man. Welcome back.
0: There he is, Dallin Hall, newest member of Utah State, coming back in the fold.
2: He made a pretty big shot at Fog Allen Fieldhouse, if I remember right.
0: Yes, he did. Yes, he
2: did.
0: That
2: kid's got guts. And the thing I loved, he said a couple of different times, was how important winning is to him. And, you know, it's got to make you feel good as a broadcaster how big winning is for this group of Aggies, because it sounds like Coach – you know, they talked about it. It's not something that they just went and did and then we'll figure it out later. This is something they mindfully approached, and it seems like they got the right kind of guys to do it.
0: Well, and that's not easy because, you know, there's guys out there that kind of were anticipating certain roles, and those got probably turned upside down a bit when Dallin gets signed. And he's like, well, wait a minute. We've been killing it all summer doing all this conditioning, all this work, and now my playing time may have gotten limited because of this. Like, that can turn a locker room upside down pretty quick if you don't handle it correctly.
2: Yeah, absolutely can. And so, again, in the past where some of that stuff you could try to sneak through and trick guys. I mean, kids are so smart, and it really is just better to deal with things head on. Sounds like that's what they did. He was impressed with Jake. I think it's hard not to be when you meet him in person. Just a no-nonsense, no frills. Let's just get a team together. Let's be excellent. Let's go win ball games.
0: Yeah. Let's just and I'm telling you, like, basketball could be really, really fun. We're going to
2: summer
0: break.
2: Of us.
0: Yeah. Kalani Sitake is going to join us on the other side, so we'll go to break a little bit early here. Morgan Scally. Sorry, excuse me, Kalani. You've already heard from Kalani, and if you missed it, it's up at kslsports.com. Todd's hanging out with us. We're live here at El Matador. How you doing?
4: I'm doing fantastic. We're going to talk Take and Bake Meals. My wife just gave me what to talk about. So,
0: all right.
4: Our Take and Bake Meals, they're amazing. They come with
0: enchiladas.
4: There's 8 enchiladas. You can do half and half. Okay, you can do half and half. Or there's 6 burritos. 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It's $47.99. Take and bake. Throw it in the oven. 30 minutes, you're done, and you have a home-cooked meal.
0: I have done this. That will feed your traditional family, Utah family of 6, 7, you know. Like.
4: It should, yeah, unless you're really, really big eaters. But yeah, it is It's just a quick and easy way to stop on your way home. Call us, put it in online, call us, let us know. $50, boom, your dinner's, you don't even have to think about it, worry about it anymore.
0: I mean, it's awesome. Honestly, like that price and what you get is incredible. Like if you added another 10-15 to that, you would be well within your rights, but that's not how you do things around here.
4: No, we've actually we figured the $47.99 the price is just about right for what you get, and it's good. My wife's talking and I can't hear what she's saying, so I'm going to put her on the headset.
0: Oh. So Cammy, I you know, I was telling Todd, like, you guys could bump up the value of that or the price on that and still get an incredible value, because I'm big fans. My parents up in Idaho, they whenever we go up there now, they're like, hey, you bring the take and bake, because they're now just used to it.
5: Yes. I think in this economy, value is everything. So we keep it about $7.50 a person. And we want to make it possible so people can pick up a meal that's everything's homemade. It's not fast food that they have to run through. They can just come in here. We'll have it ready in 15 minutes. They take it home, throw it in the oven. After 35 minutes, they've got a fresh homemade meal that we make to order. And there's so many different options. They can do shredded chicken, shredded beef, ground beef, cheese, chili verde, sweet pork. They can do a couple different choices in them. And it's just been really, really popular. We sell a ton.
0: Lloyd, what do you call it? Christmas style, where you do the green and the red? You can do that.
6: That is Christmas style. That's correct.
5: Yep, tomatillo sauce and enchilada sauce.
0: Yes.
5: Yeah, it's delicious, delicious, delicious. So we want to offer that value to our community so they can just pick it up. It's great for the nights that you have sports, you know, all your kids that are in theater, all the things, band, they can just pick it up because you've got so much going on, and the fall's so busy anyway, so we sell a ton of them during the fall.
0: Well, even if you just have a couple family members over and you're watching the Utah game on Thursday,
5: that's right.
0: You're not eating a churro at Disneyland. You're just at your house.
5: And, that's right.
0: And it's a great way to just grab. You got a great restaurant's perfected great homemade meal right there in front of you.
5: Absolutely, and it comes with a pint of salsa that we make fresh every day, and we shred our own cheese and our chips. So it's a full meal for everyone. And it's actually just amazing.
0: We really just
5: loved it.
0: By the way, when you open up the menu, like I'm going to talk to you about you like you're in the third person here. What would Cammy order if she had to order like one or two things on the menu?
5: I'd go straight to the El Paso.
0: Oh, really?
5: It's like a grilled fajita meat with vegetables. And then it's just wrapped in a tortilla, and we smother it with both the sauces, the red sauce and the green sauce. And we love it.
0: Yep.
5: We love it. It's one of my dad's favorites. So.
0: That's awesome. Well, come on down here, El Matador, whether you eat in person or whether you do the take and bake. They also have, make sure to call and talk to Grace. She'll hook you up with catering orders as well. Incredible options there. It's at El Matador in Bountiful. I've got one more $25 gift card. All right, Cammy, this is your call.
5: Okay.
0: What do you want them to yell when they walk in the door?
5: When they walk in the door, I want them to walk in the door. My father's name was Artush.
0: Okay.
5: And he is a first generation Armenian, but he owns a wonderful Mexican restaurant, and they can just say his name.
0: Artush.
2: I love that.
5: Artush.
0: Right. You come in, say Artush, and I will give you a $25 gift card. First person not already here at El Matador. You walk in, you say that, $25 in your back pocket right here on 97.5, the KSL Sports Zone.
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10: 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Like, no more Mr. Nice Guy. I hope this doesn't bleed over and impact, you know, what the Cougars are doing, because if you think about the success, a lot of it comes because they are so in sync.
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0: It is your Cougars at 30 update right here on 97.5, the KSL Sports Zone. BYU set to open up the season against Utah Tech. Kalani Sitake likes the areas of improvement he's seen from his team from the start of fall camp to the end of camp.
17: As far as improvement, I thought all the guys have improved quite a bit. I think a lot of the attention went on the receivers because we lost a lot of the veterans there. But I think a lot of people realize that there's some talent there. Maybe the new ones that you don't know about are the receivers that probably weren't household names. And then maybe in the specialists that we had for a couple years are kind of new. So I would say those are the ones that probably people will be able to recognize and be able to tell if we have a lot of drop off from last year to this year in specialists in the receiver group.
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0: That's like second.
1: 97.5, the KSL Sports Zone. Scott Girard, Tim Lacombe, live here at El Matador. We'd still love for you to come by, but we have given away all four of our gift cards. They have come in, and they have been snagged quickly.
0: Meeting some awesome people, and they all say the same thing. They listen every day, which we appreciate. We don't take for granted.
1: No, we can't
0: want to bring it every
1: for
0: day for that.
1: Cannot thank you enough.
0: So thank you. We have wonderful, wonderful people around us.
1: Well, Morgan Scalley, his first week press conference, game week press conference, now addressing the media. Lloyd, am I going to get an okay or an all right? Can I plan on one of those? Do you even know?
0: He's got to do pay homage.
1: He's got to.
2: Yeah, like, you're not going to get one of those. Nope.
1: On it. It would have been nice.
2: You know what? Maybe later on you might, but
0: I'm
2: not,
0: guessing,
2: not today.
0: Hey. Hey.
1: Yeah, that would have been cool. I just want to hear him like, all right, okay. Here he is, Morgan Scalley, his first game week press conference right here on 97.5, the KSL Sports Zone.
3: Welcome. Excited for, this home opener, get this thing going. We've been hitting each other for some time now. Fall camp went really well. Established a two deep the majority of our position groups with some injuries still lingering a little bit. So we'll see come game day, nothing that's going to keep guys out of the mix for the most part. So really healthy fall camp, pleased with the coaches' energy, the players' energy, getting a leadership council and captains in place that really kind of determine where things go from here on out. But excited. I know our fans are excited. I think it's been, 95 straight sellouts, and we've got an unbelievable fan base. So home opener versus Idaho, we were able to get a sneak peek of them last week, and nothing but respect for Coach Ward and that group. Got an offense, a dynamic quarterback that was very efficient. Both throwing and when you add in the running element, it causes some issues for defense. Really good wide receivers, tight ends that are athletic, seasoned offensive line on the defensive side of the ball, very twitchy up front, active. You can kind of tell how a team's coached by how they run to the ball, and these guys run to the ball. So with that said, I'll open it up for questions. Fire away, Steve. Oh, you know what? No. Justin gets the first.
4: Yes, and I'm...
3: Justin gets the first.
4: And I'm reading Justin's question.
3: Okay.
4: So it says, with this being your second game as Utah's head coach, with fourth down and six to go, are you more likely to go analytical or follow your instinct?
3: You are always stirring the pot, dude. Yeah, kind of a mix. You take everything into account, how practice went, the people that do the analytics. I mean, just going over those numbers and how they do it. I mean, really, really smart. But there's also a feel for the game, and I'll take everything into account, just not your opinion. Okay, all right.
5: Now it's
3: me. Yes.
5: You coached a lot of Utah season openers, but this is obviously the first one as head coach. Do you anticipate when you walk out onto the field to feel different, and are you planning on crying?
3: No. I don't plan on it being too much different, and no, I don't plan on crying. Yeah. Unless something horrible happens. We don't need that. Knock on wood.
6: You already have your first win under your belt as head coach, but what would your first win at home mean?
3: A win. I'm excited for our players. It's all about them and the way the preparation that they've put in, buying into our culture and our way of doing things. We've got, like I said, a really good group of leaders that, they hold each other accountable, which is an awesome thing to see. It's not always easy to hold each other accountable and to bring others along. A lot of people shy away from that, but we've got some good ones. So these players are ready and cannot wait for them to let it loose.
6: Morgan, you've waited a long time to become the head coach of the University of Utah. Just what has it been like kind of learning from being a small GA to becoming the head coach and now coaching your first game at Rice-Eccles Stadium as the head coach? I know you've had plenty of games at Rice-Eccles Stadium.
3: Yeah, I guess I'm not one for nostalgia. I you just go from day to day, and you know, obviously Utah means a lot to me. The program means a lot to me, and I've had unbelievable coaches to learn from on my way up, and very blessed that way to have learned for some really good minds, really good leaders. And so, but this is not a Morgan Scalley deal. This is a University of Utah deal, and we've got an entire staff and facility that, you know, it does. It takes a village to really run this group, and we've got unbelievable people. So we expect to do good things. And that's, but again, it's not, I don't look at this as, oh, hey, Morgan Scalley. And people ask, what do you want your legacy to be? Brother, I just focus on, you know, today. So.
7: What progress have you seen from the D tackle room from the start of fall camp to now?
3: Well, kind of a glitch in that we've had a couple injuries to that position, but everyone's back and healthy right now. So that, I think, was one of the position groups I was talking about when, you know, still trying to get some things settled there. But Carson Kafusi is you know, looking really good right now. He was one that went down a little bit earlier in fall camp. You know, Jaimoa's been consistent all throughout. And

0: What is a sign of success in this first game, knowing that it takes time to build that communication, especially in real game reps?
1: I just no intolerable penalties. You know, the just want to play clean. Want to play clean, and you're not going to be perfect, but aggressive. You know, we want to be physical. We don't want to be, you know, soft. And for me, success is running the ball well and playing clean.
2: Morgan, when you are in a game like this, obviously installing the new offense, and you have all this, the new pieces on the offense, what is the line between not having a vanilla play calling game and having one that doesn't give away everything that's in your guys' Rolodex for this season?
1: Yeah, I think Kevin's done a nice job of having enough, you know, throughout spring and fall that you're always going to see something new. With this offense and the amount of threats that we have, playmakers that we have, you know, you may see something new every single week in terms of not just play selection, but personnel, right? And that's what I think makes this offense difficult to defend is that, okay, they're sitting there in a four wide group. They're sitting there in a 12 personnel. And then all of a sudden it's 13 personnel with your two Rhino tight ends. There's, you know, there's something for every defense to be worried about. So not too worried about being vanilla.
3: Morgan, you've been on the sidelines so many times as defensive coordinator. What do you think the biggest adjustment is going to be when, you know, they blow the whistle and the game starts as head coach? Are you anticipating anything that might, you know, take you by surprise?
1: Well, just for me to shut up. Just to turn off the mic, I guess. You know, let Coach Swan do his deal. And I'm excited for him. That's another aspect of this that, you know, Colton Swan's worked his tail off to be in this position. And they've done a great job in fall camp of having these guys fly around. He's pretty dialed in. So I'm excited to see him perform.
3: And then just the biggest difference from Devin Dampier from last year to now going into this season?
1: Well, health being the number one thing. I think he's also got a quarterback coach in Gunderson that has really, you know, helped with progression. And I think for me, the biggest difference has been in his leadership style. And that is probably the most important in a position where everyone's looking at you. You know, how are you going to respond to adversity? How do you attack a stretch, a warm-up? Everything that you do, everyone's watching. And so are you that guy that's owning his 20 square feet that's being compelling by the way you live your life? Or are you a guy that is giving everyone else an excuse to slack off? And he's been fantastic.
4: He put up huge numbers last year, but a lot of times he was injured or banged up. What have you seen from him this fall as a healthy quarterback, and what are you kind of expecting from him on the field?
1: Yeah, you also want to be careful with that, because if he thinks he's Superman sometimes, you know, yeah, that's where the injury bug can get you. But I've been very pleased with his decision making, you know, when to check it down, when to stay alive, when to take off and run. He's doing a much better job of understanding his role as keeping himself healthy as well.
4: You mentioned the 2D. Are you set on all those, like especially like your offensive line, your five starters?
1: There's going to be some rotators game one. Yeah, there really is, because of the injuries and because we haven't been able to solidify that. So there, you'll see some rotation going on. Both of the, you know, defensive lines more normal because of the, you know, if you get into longer drives, guys just get wind. But on the offensive side of the ball, you're going to probably see some rotators, primarily interiorly.
5: Morgan, what's a good number of touches for Rayshon Parker, and how would you split them up, rushing and possibly receiving?
1: It depends on how the game's going. You know, you never know in openers, right? You see mistakes being made, you see, you know, so that's why I think playing clean, you know, not having turnovers, not having those penalties to get you behind the sticks early in a drive. So really it's just going to depend on the flow of the game. This is a revenge game, brother. 1993, we lost to the Vandals. This is a revenge game.
5: We're the only two to remember why.
1: Okay.
5: Morgan, you've seen a lot of teams, multiple Pac-12 championships. You were a part of a 2004 team that's identity was strong quarterback play, strong defense. Just now that you've had 9 months, or maybe 8 months still, to kind of see what this team's

0: identity is, what do you feel like their biggest strengths are so far? I mean, it's hard to say when they're off.
1: The strength of the offense, is in the number of positions that can be threats. And I don't want to I'm so impressed with the job that Jordan Gross has done with this front. And that is, hopefully going to show itself on Thursday. So I would say just the amount of threats that we have on the offensive side of the ball, and then on the defensive side of the ball, there's been, a chip on everyone's shoulder about the run game, how we ended it last year. It's been a pretty physical spring and fall camp for us, which is why I think you see some of the injuries, but thankfully nothing season ending. But you need that. You need the scarring. You need to know you can do it when it matters. So I'm excited to watch these guys against the run.
2: With Joshua Woods' athleticism, the Idaho quarterback, how good a test is for your defensive line early in the year, since obviously they don't get to hit Devin and Bird in practice?
1: Really good, because they're not just a team that, where he makes his yards scrambling. They'll have some designed runs for him. So, much like we've done with Devin. So the designed runs are really the stuff that you really got to pay attention to, and situationally, when is that going to happen? But it does. When you have a quarterback that is, big enough, physical enough to be a factor in the run game, you have to have a plan for it.
3: Morgan, coming and preparing for this game, what has been your overall message to the guys? I mean, this entire fall camp, but especially these next few days, what's going to be your message to the guys?
1: Just focus on us, on behaving the way we're supposed to behave, that culture that we talk about. Every position group has a set of behaviors that you're looking for that makes them elite in that position. And if everyone can just really focus on becoming the best they can be at those behaviors, the results should speak for themselves. So yeah, just focus on us, our culture, and it doesn't matter who we're playing.
4: Martin, are you comfortable right now with the support you're receiving from the university and the infrastructure around you and who you're reporting to? Is all that in place for you right now?
1: Oh, wow. That came out of left field. Yes, I'm very blessed with a president that's a Utah guy and an AD that is fully supportive. We have a really good thing going on right now. So our focus is on these players and on putting the best product out there. We have an unbelievable fan base, and it's a great time to be a Ute, brother.
4: There's been some restructuring elsewhere. I don't know if you've been following the news cycle.
1: So. Gotcha. I gotcha. Yeah, very, very happy with what we've got.
5: Morgan, it seems like there's a ton of versatility all around your roster. How much does that afford you as a head coach? Knowing obviously it has to live out on the field, but how much does that afford you, and how do you stack that up to maybe prior teams that you've been a part of with this team?
1: I don't know that I've seen the depth on the offensive side of the ball that we have right now. And what you can't do is try and get too cute with it. You really have to hone in on, okay, who are the top playmakers and who are going to be role players. You do too much and you never get good at one thing. So the trick is being able to do the same thing in different personnel groups, the same thing with maybe masking it with a shift or a motion. And that's, that's the beauty of what we have in this offense. Bless you, by the way. Don't hold that in, dude. If they're not paying rent, you got to get them out.
6: You should wear a mask next time. How important is it in a game like this against an FCS opponent to try to get as many guys game action, which may pay off?
1: I never think about that. Our whole goal is to play the best we can. Now, as the game progresses and we feel like, but you go into it with that mindset and be prepared to be on ESPN for all the wrong reasons. Every game is our Super Bowl. You got 12 of them. Don't let no regrets with any of them. You got to go in prepared to win every single one of them the right way.
7: It's such a long buildup to get into these dozen games, fall camps, spring, everything else.
1: Yeah.
7: Can you feel it when you get to game week, a sense from the players and your staff? everybody else? And I mean, what's it like leading up?
1: Yeah, definitely a sense of excitement. There's also a sense of exhaustion, just being done hitting each other. Like, let's go, let's get into this thing. And I think we're at a good, healthy mix of that right now. We just want to get out there and play.
8: There he is, Morgan Scalley. That was a little bit of a different vibe than press conferences in the past.
9: I mean, yeah, I didn't recall as much laughter. No. And again, we've talked about it, man. You can do this a lot of different ways, but be yourself. And this is the Morgan Scalley we've always known. So yep. He's certainly being himself. And I like that he's, you know, sounds confident and the guys are ready. But I emphasize the same thing as Kalani said. You only get 12 of them, so make sure we're ready.
8: All right, take a break. Come back. Wrap this bad boy up. We've been live here at El Matador in Bountiful. So many great listeners coming by and saying hi. It's been an absolute blast. We'll talk to Todd one more time. We'll wrap up this bad boy next. 97.5, the KSL Sports Zone.
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0: All right, wrapping up another edition of the show. You know what? Mondays during college football season. It's a fun show, huh?
1: Well, especially when you get to hang out with Todd, Cammy, and El Matador. What great people.
0: I think you have found your kindred spirit in music.
1: Well, and you know, same age. You know, I didn't ask the month, but that's pretty eerie. I'm a little older.
2: Yeah.
1: I would think you're more wise. I'm just older.
2: There you go.
1: You've learned a few more things in my journey.
2: Hey, how come Lloyd didn't make it down here today? Lloyd.
1: He doesn't like to be seen with us.
0: Yeah, he'll come down here. He just doesn't want to be in the same room as us.
3: I'll do anything to get some El Matador. Well, I'll even hang out with those guys.
2: Seen with how are you, Lloyd?
3: Good. How you doing?
2: I'm doing all right, thanks.
0: By the way, El Paso, awesome.
2: That's Cammy's favorite.
0: Yep. Veracruz, incredible. Yep. Like, there's so many great things you can come down and just, I want people to get the best experience. So if you have not been to El Matador, I think that Veracruz is probably the best introduction to it.
2: You can get the Veracruz, you can get the El Paso, you can get the Rosa. We also have a combination that's called the El Matador. It comes with two enchiladas, your choice, rice beans and a ground beef taco, chicken taco, whatever.
0: My son, who is a server here and a manager, and my youngest, who's a busser when he feels like it.
2: He's
1: playing high school football.
2: Brody is definitely living large because he kind of runs the house there at the Brody's a great kid. He does bus for us. He's taking a little hiatus right now because of football. But he'll be back.
1: Things going on.
2: He'll be back.
0: But Brooks, his is I think they're the Chipotle chicken tacos.
2: Yep, those are fantastic.
0: I think that's what his go-to.
2: Yeah, we have great tacos. We have Main Street tacos.
0: You can't go wrong.
2: There's really nothing you can't.
1: The soap.
2: You know what's a sneaky? You know what's a sneaky good one? If you like omelets, we have
0: a
2: chili verde omelet that's
0: incredible,
2: amazing.
0: Yes, yeah. And you can order that anytime.
2: Yep, you sure can.
0: I've had that once for dinner.
2: Really good.
0: Yeah, I mean, I've gone through the menu. My wife and I were here about two or three times a month. Probably, you know, on average, maybe once a week sometimes, and it's just. There's never a bad experience.
2: I'm glad you say that.
0: The consistency is always there because you can catch a restaurant on a good night and then have a couple bad nights.
2: But to
0: deliver night after night after night is your staple.
2: Yeah, and again, like Cammy talked about, it's all because of we hire good people. If you hire good people and you train those people stay. So it's so nice to not have turnover because you don't have to train. But what's even nicer is if you have somebody saying, hey, I'm going on a mission. Hey, I'm going to school. But I've got my brother, my sister, my cousin, my friend that wants the job. So send them down here, and all of a sudden we have the referral base is already intact. So it's awesome.
0: The churn and burn through employees at a lot of businesses, you don't experience that because you treat them right.
2: Yeah. If you treat your people right and you treat them like people, and guess what? They'll, just like in sports, you know, the players will go to their death for the coach because the coach, you know, mentors them, believes in them, does that. It's the same here. Not on that big of a scale, but we just treat our people right. Brooks is an amazing employee. He's a manager for us, and he does an amazing job. And that's because you raised him right, number one. And number two, it's because he knows how to work, right? You can definitely tell when kids show up that we hire off the street and they don't know how to work. It's like, what do you mean? Come on.
0: Yeah.
2: But Brooks and Brody. Brody does a great job, too, when he's here.
0: Well, I appreciate that. Yeah. You treat people so well. But the food is incredible. The pricing is incredible. Like, you want to make sure people get good value, a good meal, and the quality is through the roof, Coach.
2: That's right.
1: Yeah, I actually, you know, I did what you guys didn't, and that was ate during the show. So I was liking some of the sound. I was able to get through that fajita bowl. But as expected, it was off the chain.
2: Great.
1: So thank you.
2: Thank you. Appreciate you guys being here today. And I'm looking forward to you. We do it before the football season or the first week. And then I think we got you for Football Friday in December.
0: Ooh,
1: I love that.
0: We got a Lemon Mac coming.
2: Yeah, Football Friday in December.
0: They'll do some damage. I love it. Love it.
2: Yeah.
0: How about that?
2: They'll do some damage. I heard them Friday, and they but both of them said they'd swing by, but I didn't see them.
0: Oh, they'll find a way.
1: I forgot to pick up Coach.
2: Yeah, I know. Yeah, that was your fault, too.
0: Yeah.
2: Well, but thanks for being here, guys.
0: I appreciate it. Thank you so much. Todd, Cammy, they do such a great job. It's El Matador down here in Bountiful. Come by. Enjoy the food. 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
16: 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BYU Advancement Vice President Keith Forkink will now oversee football.
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0: 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Happy Monday to everybody listening. However you may be listening over the air, 1280, 97.5, streaming at kslsports.com, watching on the YouTube, or shout out to our friends from the future, listening via podcast. I'll tell you what I did over the weekend, Ben. I got extremely mad at the weatherman. That's what I did. Okay. Not one in particular, just okay. The digital Google weatherman.
1: All right.
0: We were going to go to Oktoberfest yesterday.
1: Oh, is that going on?
0: It is. We were going to go up there and have a grand old time. But we looked at the weather report, and it said it was going to be 55 and raining the whole day. Well, if you're going up to Oktoberfest with the kids...
1: Can't be in the rain.
0: Can't be in the rain because the activities for the kids are... I mean, the adults are going for a different reason.
1: Yeah.
0: But the kids are going for the alpine slide or whatever.
1: Yeah.
0: And so we're like, well, it's not going to go. Turned out to be a gorgeous
1: day.
0: Turned out to be a beautiful day. Lame.
1: Yeah. I went up to the lake, and Saturday morning, I was like, oh, this is going to be a bust of a weekend because we only went up for 48 hours. Midday, it was beautiful, and then all day yesterday was beautiful, and so I got to enjoy it. I was lucky. But yeah, it would have been hard to subject the kids to it.
0: Has Bear Lake Society closed down for the year, like the Hamptons or Nantucket or whatever?
1: A week from today. Labor Day, a week from today, I suspect everything closes down. But it's cooled down. It's now in the 70s, so it's not like it's hard to find a spot on the beach.
0: I forget that kids go to school a month before Labor Day now.
1: Yeah, right.
0: Seems weird. It seems like we're into the fall when technically...
1: You definitely feel it. You can see that it's a lot slower, but not dead yet.
0: It was 13 years ago today that BYU lost to UVU, or BYU lost to UVA in the lightning storm.
1: Mm-hmm.
0: You know how I remember that? My 13th wedding anniversary.
1: Oh, congrats.
0: Thank you. We both forgot about it in the morning,
1: mm-hmm.
0: and then I remembered and brought her flowers. But I was a little alarmed that I forgot about it. We're celebrating it another night.
1: Okay. But you had forgotten about it already.
0: We both did.
1: I mean, 13 years. That's fine. I get it.
0: We both forgot. But anyway, I just
1: But wanted, today is your wedding anniversary. Is
0: that, yeah, okay. But I just wanted to point that congrats. Out to you. That I am working on my anniversary.
1: Oh, very nice of you. Hard work. Hard out here.
2: Thank you.
0: Well, you're welcome, because apparently it's a thing to not work on your anniversary. And I am working on my anniversary.
1: Congrats to you and your wife.
0: Thank
1: your wife's
0: you.
1: Taking the day off, though.
0: No, she's soldiering through,
1: grinding.
0: Too. Yeah, she found out a way to to get herself to work this morning. So, anyway, 13 years ago. In fact, right now... 13 years ago, we were probably breaking down on I-15 on our way from the ceremony to... Oh, I tell you all my stories. You haven't heard this story?
1: I don't think so.
0: So we paid for our own wedding, mm-hmm. right? So some things were a little bit on the budget.
1: On the cheap.
0: We cut corners on places.
1: Mm-hmm.
0: One of those being a limo.
1: Okay.
0: Now, we did hire a limo. But it was the cheapest limo.
1: It was a bad limo.
0: It was the cheapest limo that we could find. It probably was a bad sign when the champagne glasses in the limo had dust all over them.
1: Yeah.
0: Probably was like, oh, man, I don't know. So we get in. We pile the whole wedding party in, uh-huh. right? And we're driving. We're on – we go from I-80 east – no, excuse me, I-80 west mm-hmm. to I-15.
1: Okay.
0: So we're on I-15. We're headed downtown. We had our reception at the Delta Center,
1: okay.
0: which turned out to be super cool because
1: mm-hmm.
0: we had a big reception and they were able to accommodate a lot of people. But all of a sudden, we're going along and I'm just hearing honking. And I kind of look out the window and people are just sailing by us.
1: Yeah.
0: And at that point, I'm realizing that we are going 20 miles an hour.
1: Uh-huh.
0: We're now moving off onto the shoulder. And the driver goes, yeah, we're overheating.
1: Oh, too many bodies.
0: We're overheating. And it was like, you're overheating? Are we just going to pull over on
1: I-15?
0: What are we going to do
1: here?
0: Phil? And the guy, the guy, I'll forever love the driver. He's like, nah, man, we're just going to push it through.
3: What's the plan, Phil?
1: That's
0: and I'm not
1: probably
0: kidding.
1: The right move.
0: I'm not kidding. We pull up to in front of Delta Center on 3rd West, and it was like something out of a cartoon.
1: Beverly Hillbillies. Yeah, right. Just pulling into town.
0: Kaboom! And then, honestly, the hood goes up and the... right out...
1: Wheels shoot off the car. Yeah. But you made it.
0: Well, we made it. That limo was still there after the reception.
1: Might have to do a draft of things that you think are fancy when you're young that actually are not. And limousines are one of those things that you think when you're like, this is the real deal. Someone drives in a limo. You realize nobody practically takes a limo anywhere. They are so not how cars are supposed to be designed, and I'm sure there are way more problems than they're worth.
0: And, of course, that was part of, you know, we divided and conquered on planning the wedding or whatever, and that was
1: that was
0: under,
1: a Jake.
0: That fell under my...
1: That was a Jake move.
0: That fell under my umbrella.
1: Yeah, I could smell that from 1,000 miles away. But you had a good wedding.
0: I did. Oh, good. Our wedding was...
1: That was 13 years
0: was
1: ago.
0: Amazing.
1: Shout out to you and the wife.
0: It was a huge event. We had celebrities. It was great.
1: Great.
0: How big, Christian, how big was your wedding? I know how big yours was.
1: Six of us.
2: It was pretty reasonably sized. Maybe 100 people. Maybe.
1: That's pretty big.
2: No, it wasn't even 100. Maybe 75. Probably not. Maybe 50.
0: We did 300 plus people. And it was, we did Persian food, which was awesome. It was, it went really well. Other than, man, we, our whole goal, Ben, not to get too deep on my wedding. Mm-hmm. I know everybody doesn't care. But our whole goal was not to have a reception line.
1: Mm-hmm.
0: I know that that is kind of a... I don't know if it's a Utah thing or whatever, but...
1: I just think it's a thing.
0: Reception line...
1: I just think it's a thing.
0: Sure. But what we did not want to do is stand in one place the whole time shaking the hands of our 300 guests because we wouldn't be able to do anything.
1: Mm-hmm.
0: I don't know. So we... kept on the move. That was our strategy. Like, we just kept moving. Like, you'd say hi to somebody, then you kept moving. And yeah, it turned out to be good.
1: Yeah.
0: We had a great time.
1: Yeah.
0: A lot of fun was had. I skimped on a DJ. I probably would have done that differently.
1: Mm-hmm.
0: I convinced myself, like, an iPod is just as good.
1: Mm-hmm.
0: I don't know if that's...
1: Not.
0: No. No, I don't know if that's true.
1: Yeah.
0: All right. Did you skimp on the DJ, Christian?
2: We did, and actually, funny enough, we were at a wedding over the weekend, just barely, and they had a DJ, and my wife said the same thing. She said, man, I wish we did the DJ instead of just the Spotify playlist.
1: Well, shout out to Eric Cabrera, DJ Rockalypse, who you guys got to party with.
0: Yeah, you had a good DJ.
1: He did a great job.
0: Yeah, he did do a good job. So, yeah, I would have done a couple things different, but only minor.
1: Couple, yeah.
0: You know, nothing huge.
1: Same limo, same iPod.
0: Different limo.
1: Dusty champagne glasses.
0: Different limo, that's for sure. Christian, did you get married at one of those tacky Vegas chapels, I'm assuming?
2: Oh, I wish. No, we found a spot up in Bountiful. It was a nice place.
0: You ever been to... I've been to two Vegas weddings, one at the Stratosphere and one at the Rio. I thought both were fun.
1: I went to a backyard wedding in Vegas once. It was not great.
0: Well, yeah, you're in Vegas and getting married. You've got mm-hmm. a lot more options than backyard
1: totally
0: at your
1: agree.
0: Disposable.
1: Yep.
0: All right. Ben, was an interesting sports weekend. The Jazz made a trade.
1: Yeah, kind of a big trade.
0: TCU was awful. I mean, where do you want to
1: Let's start with the Jazz. Jazz are the most local, but there's plenty to talk about with Bozo Dykes at TCU and what's going on with the Horned Frogs. But, no, I mean, Jazz trading Cody Williams, he was the top 10 pick 2 years ago. That's three drafts ago, but really 26 months ago. To move off of him is a big deal. It's a big move. You know, it's a signal of the Jazz preferring some financial flexibility over continued development of a young player. And Josh Green coming back, he's a better player today than Cody Williams is. I don't think long-term he has the same upside, but even then it's not like Cody had blown everyone's socks off in 2 years. He had some moments, certainly. I thought he got better late last season, but... with Darren Peterson and Ace Bailey on the roster, it was going to be really hard for Cody to see the floor. The Jazz are ready to win. Cody's probably not ready to help you win. Josh Green might be able to a little bit. In fact, if you were really serious about winning and you wanted the best player of this group, I actually think it might have been John Conchar. But the Jazz wanted a big contract back. They wanted somebody they could potentially flip before the end of the year, because his contract expires, for somebody to come back. And I think that's kind of the hint that we got.
0: Let me preface my take by saying I hope that Cody develops. I hope that he just needs a little bit more runway, and that he needs a little more experience, and that he turns into a fine player, because he seems to be a fine person, and like work ethic. You never hear a bad word about him or whatever. But sometimes you got to trade a guy before the rest of the league figures out that he stinks.
1: Yep.
0: And I hope he doesn't, but at some point you've got to make that calculus in your head. Can we get, what can we get back for a player if he doesn't turn out to be a thing?
1: What was the pathway for Cody to see the floor this year?
0: Yeah.
1: Like, he's already not better than Ace Bailey. He wasn't going to play over Darren Peterson. Maybe he was like your ninth guy who brought some defense off the bench, and even then it's like he was going to be hard to play unless he was a much better shooter suddenly overnight because Isaiah Collier can't shoot and Jackson Hayes can't shoot. You can't have three non-shooters on the floor in the NBA anymore. Like, he was just a bit of a square peg in a round hole in a lot of ways. And that doesn't mean he doesn't belong in the NBA. If you tell me 3 years from now Cody Williams has carved out a role somewhere, I would believe it. He's 6'8". He's athletic. I think he's going to get better physically at some point. Maybe the skills catch up. If you tell me he's out of the league next year or at the end of next year, I would believe that as well. But the Jazz, we had Danny Ainge on our show. It must have been 2 years ago now. And I specifically asked him, hey, Danny, how many young guys can you have on your team? And he said, not too many. Not too many. Jazz have Ace Bailey and Darren Peterson on this team. Like, that's the young guys. That's about as many young guys as you can realistically develop. And they just surpassed Cody in the pecking order, and they weren't going to have minutes for Cody to play anymore. And yes, then you're sending him to the G League to get minutes. You want to know what his trade value is then?
0: Right.
1: Absolutely nothing. So they moved off of him early. But the Angels have done that. They moved off of Donovan Mitchell and Rudy Gobert earlier than most teams would move off of players. So I think you're right. They pulled the plug before everyone had diagnosed him as having no value. And again, the move for Minnesota, they just want to clear space to sign Jonathan Kuminga, which I don't think Jonathan Kuminga is going to be any good. And the Jazz thought, let's get a big contract that we can trade if they want to trade Josh Green, or he's good and there he expires at the end of this season and they sign him for less next year. Plus, they open up a roster spot. Like, it's a minutia move. It's got some extra pieces to it. It might be the move that's setting up the next move, though I don't think this means the Jazz are on the precipice of trading for Jalen Duren or something crazy to really address their center needs. Maybe that happens by February. I don't know if there's like a name in mind, though, for that right now.
0: The trouble with drafting projects is that you don't, you know, you talked about Cody Williams' upside being better than Josh Green. That's probably true.
1: Yeah.
0: But he's such a project. It's how much time and effort do you have to put into the project? Is the juice worth the squeeze?
1: Right.
0: And do you have the time to do it? Because there's a chance that project doesn't make it out at all.
1: Correct. Ever.
0: But as we talked about, and I always thought, or I do think that Taylor Hendricks is a better example of this maybe than Cody Williams. But if you draft a physical freak that is a giant project that really needs to add skill and doesn't add the skill, then it's a total loss.
1: It is. Yeah. It's a sunk cost. It's completely
0: right.
1: Gone.
0: If you take an under athletic guy that's super skilled, usually you can find a spot. That's a pretty safe pick. You know what I mean? Because you can have your eighth or ninth guy be a little bit under athletic, but plays 15 minutes, can make all the right decisions, and is going to do things for you. But an underskilled, uberly athletic guy, you just can't. See Mo Bamba. There's just not a future, you know?
1: Yeah, right. I actually don't know what the right move is here. And I think NBA teams show you over and over and over, and I brought this up on my podcast, but we can do it here. It's the same draft. Should the Jazz have drafted Kyle Filipowski at 10 instead of Cody Williams? Same draft. Kyle Filipowski goes number 2 in the second round. Kyle's a much better player than Cody Williams today.
0: At the moment. Yeah.
1: If Cody at 6'8" hits his best self, you're talking about an athletic 6'8" wing who plays both sides of the floor. There's no world where Flip gets there. Flip is not ancient by any means, but like, it's just not what his body's going to do. It's not how he's ever going to move. It's not how his game's going to develop. But he has value. But are you drafting a guy who, at best case scenario, is going to cap out as a 10th best player? And the best example of this ever is Kelly Olynyk gets drafted, I think, 5 spots ahead of Giannis Antetokounmpo. Kelly Olynyk is the 11th best player from that draft. You nailed that pick. You got a great value pick at 11 with Kelly Olynyk in a horrendous draft that had Michael Carter Williams and Trey Burke
0: right. And
1: all these bozos that never made it in the NBA. What's the guy the Cavs drafted number 1 overall?
0: Oh, Anthony Bennett.
1: Anthony Bennett, like, you know, didn't play at all.
0: Nope.
1: Kelly is a better player than a lot of those players. You got him at 10. Conceivably, that's a good pick. But Milwaukee said, no, we want to go flyer and take the guy out of Greece that has only ever played against the third best league in that country or whatever it is. And they go with Giannis, and it pays off so big. I mean, the Jazz kind of took a Giannis-esque swing on a Cody when you could have taken Flip at 10 if you wanted to and said, we're just going to get the 10th best player. Now, the Jazz were lucky they got Flip in the second round, and he's turned into a fine player, and they've salvaged that draft with Isaiah and Flip. But I can always defend, honestly, taking a player like Taylor Hendricks or a player like Cody Williams, because you don't get 6'8", 6'9", potential two-way players at 30 for the most part. You don't. So I understand the strategy. I don't know if it's the right strategy. Again, I might just take Flip at 10, but my job's not on the line with any of that, so I never actually have to make that decision.
0: No, I think the 8, 9, 10 pick is exactly where you make those types of swings.
1: It's just a swing. Not a good team.
0: No, but, you know, you look at your guy George Niang fatting it out in the league for 14 years or whatever.
1: 11.
0: You were shocked that he made it that long. Way under, like, not an athlete.
1: Yeah.
0: Super skilled.
1: Mm-hmm.
0: George had a lot of skills. He wasn't a bad passer.
1: No.
0: He wasn't a great ball handler,
1: but he
0: wasn't a walking turnover either.
1: Yeah.
0: He does shoot the heck out of the ball, and he was kind of a rebounder. But that's enough to carve out a 15-minute role and play in the league for 11 years. Mo Bamba, and again, I'm picking on Mo, but I mean,
1: he's a great example.
0: Athletic specimen.
1: Yeah.
0: Specimen. Never put the skill together.
1: Right.
0: Why am I going blank? A good example of somebody that did, what's his name? The 80-point center in Miami. Why am I going?
1: Bam
0: Adebayo, yeah. The physical freak of nature.
1: Mm-hmm.
0: And deserves a lot of credit for how much skill he's acquired in his career to make himself an all-star.
1: Do you remember how bad Jaylen Brown was at Cal Berkeley? He was a terrible player. Terrible. Couldn't shoot at all. Crazy body. Crazy athlete. If this comes together, you've got a two-way freak who might be one of the better players in the NBA. Guess what happened for Danny Ainge in that draft? Turned into one of the better players in the NBA. Turned into a finals MVP. Was not a good player at Cal. Was an NBA player. Was not in a particularly A-plus draft. But you swing sometimes on those guys. And so, you know, the Jazz swung on Cody Williams. It didn't work out. If it worked out, he would have been on the team. If it worked out, maybe the Jazz aren't drafting Ace Bailey. I remember you and I were doing the pre-draft show. That night, the Jazz drafted Ace Bailey. I thought, oh man, if I'm Cody Williams, this is a shot across the bow. I better sharpen up, because if I don't, this guy's taking my job. And sure enough, Ace just took his job, and probably took his job before the season even started as a rookie, which is not a great sign for Cody Williams. Honestly, I don't think it's a great draft. I don't think it ended up being that painful. I mean, a great draft pick for the Jazz. It didn't end up being that painful in retrospect, because you've since added Ace Bailey. You've since added Cody Williams. Ideally, would you hit on all your draft picks? Yes. Does any team? No. I just think it's kind of the nature of how the Jazz approached this lottery, how the Jazz approached this rebuild. They wanted to have a bunch of picks to take a bunch of swings, and that's what they did, and they hit a few, and they didn't on a couple others.
0: Dennis Lindsay's draft history was interesting, because it actually didn't have a lot of hits, but it had two home runs.
1: Right.
0: With Rudy and Donovan.
1: Mm-hmm.
0: And Donovan was... what, 13?
1: 13, 14, whatever it was.
0: And Rudy was famously 27.
1: Mm-hmm.
0: And in retrospect, who cares where they were at? But now, Kevin O'Connor missed on your guy, Ennis.
1: Mm-hmm.
0: But,
1: and Dante.
0: But no, that was Dennis. Dante.
1: Oh, Kevin O'Connor. Yeah,
0: Kevin
1: yeah.
0: O'Connor.
1: Yeah,
0: missed,
1: sorry. Yes.
0: You know, if you want to look at famous draft, you know, bad picks,
1: uh-huh.
0: Ennis is a terrible pick.
1: Terrible
0: but that
1: pick,
0: was
1: yeah.
0: Kevin O'Connor. You can't hang that on Dennis. But Dante Exum getting strong-armed into drafting Dante Exum, that absolutely was Dennis. He had some other interesting ones. Like, he had Rodney Hood in the 20s, but what was Rodney's career like after the Jazz let him go? I mean, well, he was in the league maybe a couple years later, maybe two.
1: He blew out his Achilles, which didn't help, but no, it wasn't miraculous.
0: It was maybe a bunt. I don't know
1: if it was
0: a hit.
1: Certainly not a home run.
0: I mean, everybody loves Doak, right? I mean, we all consider that like a standing triple.
1: Right.
0: I'm trying to think of other Dennis. I mean, Grayson Allen, they gave up on too soon. That
1: was a good pick. Jared Butler, A+.
0: Oh, I missed. God, that just erases everything. No, who knew that the Grayson Allen trade the next year? Who did they get for Grayson?
1: He was in the Mike Conley trade.
0: Was he in the Mike Conley trade? He's turned out to be they
1: Grayson's
0: gave
1: good.
0: Up on him too soon.
1: Yeah,
0: he's
1: Grayson's
0: turned out
1: a good
0: to
1: player.
0: Be a serviceable player, certainly. Mm-hmm. Trying to think of other Dennis. But his draft really wasn't very good. But if you have Donovan and Rudy, who cares?
1: it's more about that than it is your batting average. The truth is, and that's, you know, it is kind of funny because that is kind of modern baseball analytics. It's like your batting average doesn't matter that much, but what's your slugging percentage? Right now, slugging percentage probably matters more in the NBA. It's not how often you get on base, but how often do you hit a home run? And Donovan and Rudy were home runs. So that's a pretty successful run. You set up a team that kind of opened a window, that kind of had a chance, that had a best record in the NBA. Here's the truth. If 5 years from now, Ace and Darren are hits, or Keontae and Ace are hits, or Keontae and Darren are hits, and everybody else fails, it's probably a good run. You know what I mean? Like, as much as you'd like to have everyone get on base every single time, if you get a couple of grand slams or a couple major hits on guys, it's going to be good enough to get out of a rebuild, and that's what the goal has to be.
0: Well, that's the reason they kept all those picks. Remember going into those drafts, you and I both, but especially me, was going, I can't see them making all three of these picks.
1: Correct.
0: Are you kidding?
1: Over and over and over.
0: And, yeah, it's just about swings.
1: I'm going to pull up really quick because I actually got asked this question. I want to do the research on it, so I'm going to do it on air and make everyone listen to it. How often the Boston Celtics under Danny Ainge hit on draft picks while they were building a team that made two finals appearances and won one of them? So we can go back to, we'll start in 2020 and go backwards. I mean, it was all misses.
0: Well, they had three in a row, right? With Tatum, Brown, and Smart.
1: Yes, I think Smart was before that because Smart was in the Dante Exum draft. So that might have been even earlier. That was 2 years before. Well, let's start there. He goes Marcus Smart and James Young in the same draft. James Young's a notorious bust. Marcus Smart was very good. Next year, he goes Terry Rozier, RJ Hunter, both first-round picks. Neither of them made it. Terry Rozier was okay, but he's going to jail, apparently. Next year, in the first round, they draft Jaylen Brown, Gershon Yabusele, Ante Zizic. One of them's memorable. Jaylen Brown, you absolutely hit. Next year, Jason Tatum, absolutely hit. Then you get some second-rounders. Doesn't really matter. Next year after that, you actually hit with Time Lord, Robert Williams, but he was never healthy enough to play. Traded him. Next year after that, you go Romeo Langford. Didn't play. Got waived by the Jazz on a 10-day contract or whatever. Year after that, they get Aaron Nesmith, who's a pretty good player. Never played well for Boston. They get Peyton Pritchard late in the first round. That was a hit.
0: Yep.
1: They traded Desmond Bain that year. They drafted him and traded him. That was a miss on their part. Like, most of these years, you've got something you're coming away with a little bit. Peyton Pritchard, good thing to come away with. But you got it wrong by not holding on to Desmond Bain. You didn't really get anything the year you got Romeo Langford. Grant Williams a little bit in the second round. There was some value there. Robert Williams didn't play a whole lot. Tatum, A-plus hit. Jaylen Brown, A-plus hit. And then 2 years before that, Marcus Smart. Like, talk about 10 picks. They got three guys that matter. Three guys that move the needle, and you win a title as a result. That might just need to be what your batting average is.
0: Josh Furlong is going to be on the show at the top of the 3 o'clock hour. He covers the Utes for KSL.com, and he will be live in person.
1: Great.
0: Sitting in that chair over there.
1: My chair?
0: No.
1: Oh, somewhere else.
0: Is that all right that we're having Josh in person? You have beef with Josh, or are you guys good?
1: Not anymore. Josh and I are cool now.
0: Oh, you buried it?
1: Buried it.
0: Proud of you.
1: Josh gave me my first break writing here at KSL.com. Always appreciate Josh.
0: You've always held it against him.
1: Mm-hmm.
0: Bill Bender will join us. He's
1: you say Bill Belichick. I was like, all right, coming off a big win, Bill B.
0: The Sporting News fame.
1: And his old lady rubbing it in our face.
0: What exactly?
1: The win.
0: Oh.
1: Big W in Dublin. Dublin you.
0: I just had to check. We'll have top three stories of the day at KSLSports.com coming up next. 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

0: 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All right, Christian, where do you want to start today?
1: Number one. How about Bill Belichick, huh? Winning one across the pond. Beating TCU.
0: That's not what it says.
2: It's not what I wrote, and then it's not what Jake wrote either.
0: It's not what it says.
1: The darling girlfriend of Bill Belichick coaches her team to a win. I actually didn't even see her. Were they showing her?
2: I didn't see her
0: either. I didn't see her either, yeah. I don't know.
1: She was busy coaching.
0: I suppose she's up in the booth.
2: Yeah, she's got to learn the playbook. Horrendous loss from TCU. They looked absolutely awful. 100 yards in penalties. The new quarterback and the new offense, Jaden Craig, and this pro-style offense now that apparently Sonny Dykes wants to betray everything he's ever done, managed 10 points. Nothing after the first 11 minutes in the first quarter. Just a disastrous start. And I'm trying to not read into anything too much game one because it's long. It's a weird game. Always random. You never know what's going to happen in these first games. But I've always kind of thought Sonny Dykes is a bozo, and he did not help his case on Saturday.
0: I think both of those teams should not be allowed to play college football.
2: Okay. I thought North Carolina was okay. They only scored 15 points, two of them on a safety. It was not a safety they forced, but just a bad snap by the long snapper.
0: Ben, 5 points total were scored after the first quarter.
2: And again, two of them unearned. Two of them on a bad snap in the rain.
0: What? Why? Why are they playing in Ireland?
2: I don't know.
0: Why are these two teams bothering to compete in college football? I bought into the Big 12 media days. Hey, maybe Texas Christian has a squad this year. I was impressed by their quarterback. Seemed like an impressive young man.
2: Everyone loves Harvard transfers at quarterback. Notoriously successful pipeline for good players.
0: Hey. Ryan Fitzmagic was awesome.
2: Okay. I didn't know he went to the same high school as Caleb Lomu. I saw that video over the weekend.
0: Apparently Harvard quarterback Ryan Fitzmagic was awesome. But no, they're terrible.
2: It would
0: appear.
2: Offensive line looked awful.
0: That this pivot that they're doing is a bad idea. I kind of was buying into that maybe it would be a good idea. Not looking that way. But no, anybody who's taken a victory lap for North Carolina is out of their mind.
2: Oh, I mean, I'm sure he's got to be taking a huge victory lap.
0: I'm sure
2: the best thing that's going to happen to him all year.
0: Sure, Chip Patterson wrote all about it. But no, I don't think that North Carolina all of a sudden is going to start steamrolling teams. No,
2: no, but they need every win they can get. Bill definitely needs every win he can get because they're going to beat East Tennessee State. I don't know if Clemson's any good this year. I know they're ranked in the top 25. But they're probably going to lose to Notre Dame. Maybe they win at Duke, Syracuse. There's a pathway to 6 wins for Bill. But TCU, yikes. That's more relevant.
0: How much money do you think they are making for playing in Ireland?
2: Oh, I hope it costs some money.
0: They're not doing it if it costs some money. But how is it really worth it to give up a home game to go to Ireland?
2: Not for TCU.
0: It wasn't
2: not
0: for,
2: now.
0: Dude, it wasn't for Kansas State either last year.
2: No.
0: If you want to look at part of the reason that things unraveled on the Wildcats last year, it was the Ireland experience. Mm-hmm.

0: It totally affected their season.
1: You got a weird bye week in your second week of the season. And this year it's even worse because at least last year, because of the timing of the dates, you got two bye weeks, right? This year only anyone only gets one bye week. So now you've got to play 11 straight games after this. There's no midseason. Like, this is coming at a good time. This is coming at a terrible time.
0: They'll have an extra bye week. Because that's the point
1: They get one on October 10th. Excuse me. You're right. So they do get an extra bye week in there.
0: That's the point of playing week zero.
1: This is bad for TCU. Going to Dublin was bad for TCU. Bad for Kansas State last year. The Big 12 being involved in this stinks. I hope none of our local teams have to play in this game.
0: Has Burt been on a bit of a cold streak? The floor, Ireland, monster?
1: Not the best he's done. Not his best run when he was lobbing grenades at Klyavkov. That was him at his best.
0: Yeah, he's been over for a minute.
1: And then to make matters worse for TCU, which is kind of funny because it is somewhat related to the in-family fighting from Kansas State last year. Jacob Fields, the safety from TCU, was officially arrested yesterday for beating up his teammate in the locker room. So the story that they banned the Star Telegram from writing about, or for writing about, not only is worse than even the Star Telegram had written about, but it even escaped their tight grasp on the media inside their building.
0: Things going well.
1: Good luck for Sonny Dykes. This might be your last year.
0: Well, what did that prank caller call Mike Gundy, a petulant child? Or no?
1: No.
0: Petulant something.
1: Yeah. Coattail. Riding the coattails of somebody, I thought he said.
0: Anyway, I don't think it's going to be a good year for Texas Christian. Next.
2: Number two, BYU head coach Kalani Sitake had his media availability today. He did not want to address the elephant in the room, those being the changes to the athletic department.
3: My job is to be the head football coach of BYU and take care of these young men and then try to give the fans what they deserve. And that's what I want to be focused on. I'm not going to really worry about that stuff right now. Just focus on the team.
1: Well, Kalani, you made this bed.
0: Well, somebody did.
1: Well, he's the one who brought it public. Now, if he felt like that was his last straw, that's fine. I mean, I'm not arguing with how he brought it up. If it ends up getting him the results he wants, fine. But if you come out with this publicly, and then you have to deal with the fallout of what you brought up publicly, that is your fault. So, like, I credit anyone who's asking him about it. Now, this can be his answer all the time, but there's a reason this is most people's answer the first time. Hey, that stuff we'll handle behind the scenes. Because you don't want this hanging over your head or the team's head or dominating your press conferences or anytime anyone talks about your team nationally, they say, weird thing happened. Weird thing, he doesn't report to the athletic director anymore. He reports directly to, you know, somebody above that. Well, Kalani, you aired that out. So I don't have a problem with anyone asking him about it, even if he wants to play this card now.
0: I think it would be easy just to say, we're hoping that this new arrangement will expedite football efficiency or something. But if you're not going to answer it, which he doesn't have to, can I want to give him advice on behalf of who cut that sound up today, Christian? You did. On behalf of Christian, I want to, or not advice, I want to ask Kalani to do something. Just say no comment.
1: Yeah.
0: Just say, I'm not going to talk about it. You don't need to give Christian some 45-second song and dance that he has to cut up. Just where you talk about how much you love the program. I get it. Just say, you know, no comment. Or better, give it a slight comment.
1: Yeah.
0: And then move on. I'm out. Kalani's on record saying he's out for the best of his football, for the football program. Say, I think this new arrangement is going to be the best thing for this football program, which has been my priority all along. Bam. Addressed.
1: Mm-hmm. But he planted his flag. And if you plant your flag, you have to be ready to defend that space. And I think he did the next time he talked about it and said, talk to my agent. And I'm a nice guy. You know how nice I am as long as you take care of my people. You called it a gangster position that he took on.
0: It is a threat.
1: Yeah, absolutely. Again, those are the cards that Kalani chose to play.
0: Uh-huh.
1: I don't think Brian Santiago chose to play that. Now, whatever Brian Santiago and the athletic department were doing behind the scenes to anger Kalani, that was a choice they made. And Kalani called their bluff and said, fine, I'll take it public and we'll see how this gets sorted out. And it looks like they've made moves towards it. But I certainly don't have any problem with anyone asking questions about it. And if it's awkward, well, you guys made it awkward. So that's on you.
0: We should talk about Monson's column later.
1: Okay.
0: I don't know if you – Monson had a very Monson-y column.
1: Okay.
0: But I did think it was interesting and worthy of discussion. All right, what is next?
2: Number three, per Yahoo's Ross Dellinger, SEC executives are exploring taking

0: extreme measures against Lane Kiffin and LSU, including potential expulsion from the conference.
1: Well, they're not going to kick LSU out of the conference. That's it's a cash cow.
2: Oh, I think they should.
1: You would love that, but that's not going to happen. LSU is too valuable, and you don't want to lose LSU. Even if you were to, you know, find a way to swap LSU for Notre Dame, you still don't want to lose LSU. Kick out Vanderbilt or something. Kick out.
2: Vanderbilt's not breaking the rules, bro.
1: Whatever. Who cares breaking rules? That's not what this sport's about. It's not about enforcing rules or playing the right way. But this is interesting that inevitably this was going to happen.
2: I don't think LSU is bigger than the league. And there's egos involved, mm-hmm. Ben. There's many other programs, athletic directors, presidents saying LSU is not bigger than the league. I wonder how far this is going to go until LSU capitulates, because that's what's going to happen.
1: And they will, the same way Texas Tech did for the Big 12.
2: Yep. I mean, if it comes right down to it, LSU will back down because they don't have any leverage because they're not bigger than mm-hmm. the league. So I don't agree with your preface that they could not kick LSU out of the league. Sure, they could.
1: They could, but they're not going to.
2: That'd be a boon for the Big 12.
1: Sure.
2: Pick up LSU.
1: Yeah, right. That's why the SEC is not going to do it.
2: But if it comes down to it, you think the SEC would back down on its rules?
1: No.
2: So it's going to come to a head at some point.
1: Yeah, but the getting to kicking LSU out is the very, very, very last string. I mean, we've seen teams with coaches that know about murders, or there are murders on the team. They'll get kicked out of conferences. No, you suspend Lane. You don't let him coach for 12 games. You make him take away his paycheck. You force the donors into talking to the president, say, do you want our money? You either got to get rid of Lane or find a way to fall in line. And they will do all of those things before they'd ever obviously kick LSU out. So, yes, you put this out there as there's a line in the sand, and then you negotiate backwards.
2: This is going to sound weird, but there is no conference rule against murder.
1: Right, but there is.
2: You're not, you know, well, here's my point.
1: I kind of bet there is.
0: There's no rules against murder at a lot of places, now that you think about it.
2: No, but the legal system plays its way out. Your consequences uh-huh. come from landing in jail.
1: Uh-huh.
2: And then the internal investigation from your university because there was, you know, a murder.
1: Mm-hmm.
2: Playing NFL players apparently is not against the law. But you know what it is against? Conference
1: SEC rules.
2: Rules.
1: Yeah.
2: So the Big 12 did not have to punish the murder because the murder is not against the Big 12. That's not in their jurisdiction. Mm-hmm. That falls somewhere else. Thank goodness.
1: Yeah.
2: Can you imagine if the university system were in charge of the justice system? My Lord.
1: Yeah, it wouldn't be great.
2: We'd all be in real trouble.
1: Be a mess. So we'll see where this goes. I actually don't have a problem with Lane challenging it and being a goofball. This is what you get with Lane.
2: He'll back down.
1: He'll back down eventually, though. And then he'll have a bad football team.
2: Josh Furlong joins us at the top of the 3 o'clock hour. Stay tuned for that. And then we're going to talk to Bill Bender from the Sporting News at 4 o'clock. It's the Jake and Ben Show, 97.5, the KSL Sports Zone.
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2: Utes at 50 update here on Jake and Ben. 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
19: I'm excited for our players. 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We've got some good ones. 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

0: Jacob and Ben.
1: We have, gosh.
0: Just yelling at Ben. We have some...
1: Four feet away from you.
0: We have some breaking news. This came out about 20 minutes ago from Logan, Utah. I'll read right from the release here. A new era is coming to Utah State University as the home of Aggie football will become Jim Lobb Family Stadium on January 1st, 2027, honoring Jim and Carol Lobb and their decades of extraordinary commitment to Utah State and Aggie athletics.
1: Okay. Well, congratulations to the Lobs.
0: That's your only reaction? Congratulations.
1: This is their big donor. This is what happens in the world of donors. This is the donor at Utah State. He's got the most money. He gives the most money. And when that's the case, they pull the strings. So, A, I'm actually happy Utah State has somebody who will pay some bills to keep them afloat. Otherwise, we'd lose Scott Gerard. Scotty G. He needs to have a competitive team to be able to go and call their games, and he does, and it's great for Scotty. But, yeah, man, you've got to be able to have somebody, even if it's just one, especially at schools that are not in, you know, P4, to be able to pay the bills to maintain some of your best players. And if you end up having to name your buildings after them, that's just part of the agreement. It's part of the deal.
0: It's not.
1: Why not?
0: That is a bygone era. And let me explain why this. I have an issue. I have an issue. They can name their stadium whatever they want. Uh-huh. But do you know what it was named before Maverick Stadium?
1: No, I can't remember.
0: Romney Stadium.
1: Uh-huh, I remember that.
0: Named after Dick Romney, legendary athletic director at Utah State.
1: Mm-hmm.
0: Now, why did they flip from Romney Stadium to Maverick Stadium in 2015? Is it because they were spitting on the grave of Dick Romney? It's because they
1: got money.
0: They all of a sudden thought that he was a crappy AD, not worthy of a stadium name?
1: No, they got cash.
0: Aha. Uh-huh. Now, why did Maverick give them cash to rename their stadium?
1: Advertising?
0: Advertising. Uh-huh. Yes. It's the reason why you ditch traditional honor people names and switch to names like Maverick Stadium.
1: Mm-hmm.
0: It's because Maverick wants to advertise. Now, why do colleges succumb to the advertising dollar? Because they need the money.
1: Mm-hmm.
0: And Maverick needs the advertising. Now, Jim Lobb has been donating to Utah State for years, as you point out.
1: Mm-hmm.
0: But does the Lobb family need to advertise?
1: I don't know. Where did the Lobs get their cash from?
0: Cash Valley Electric.
1: Okay.
0: And they're not putting Cash Valley Electric on the stadium, Ben. They're putting the Lobb family name on mm-hmm. the stadium. So in theory, they're actually taking money out of the program. Why isn't a donor just donating the money to the program and then because that's what they do and then moving on with their day? Why are they requiring, and I don't know, require is maybe doing a lot of heavy lifting here, but why would they take revenue away from Utah State Athletics by so vainly putting their name on a stadium when that stadium could be used to generate more revenue from companies that need to advertise?
1: If you're assuming, A, there are companies willing to advertise, which there might not be. B, I don't know. This is like your parents giving you a job that pays more than taking a job out there in the free world. Like, I actually don't have a problem with this. If this is the best place to get money and Jim Lobb says, yeah, I'll give you $5 million more dollars or $10 million more dollars or whatever it is, and Maverick will only give you $1.5 million or whatever naming rights are worth in Logan – and you can get more money this way from him? I don't have a problem with it. I understand your argument. I do. But if the goal is to get more money and this gets you more money, then you're having success.
0: I think it gets you less money.
1: You think this is less money than what the Maverick Stadium was paying?
0: If you're a booster, give the money. Why do you need to put your name up there? It'd be one thing if you put Cash Valley Electric up there. The what Julia Regan billboards mm-hmm. are super controversial mm-hmm. for some reason. I still don't know why.
1: Mm-hmm.
0: But do you know why those go up there? It's because the billboard company doesn't have anything to put up there at the moment.
1: So
0: they have to put it up there. So they're not actually using their own resources to promote their agenda. They're just putting up a placeholder. Instead of the blank white sheet, they're just putting up a billboard to hold place. If they were actually telling whoever, like, no thanks, we don't want to take your money because we're promoting this family agenda. That's not what happened. That's everybody's kind of misunderstanding about that situation. This isn't, you know, a filler kind of thing. They're taking up a billboard.
1: I wonder if that's an antiquated view, to be honest with you. I just think, I bet we're going to see more of this, not less. I think we're going to start seeing more donors pay more money to get their name on a stadium than SoFi or whatever. Now, SoFi is an NFL stadium. That's different. But college, I won't be surprised if we start seeing more donors, Rice-Eccles Stadium, being named after people instead of having the naming rights sold because they're getting more money from the donors than they are a company willing to do it. Because apparently some of these individual billionaires, and I don't know what the lobs, I don't know how much their net worth is, but will pay more for it than a company will.
0: Rice-Eccles Stadium will be renamed.
1: I would think so, too.
0: I bet you money.
1: And Lavelle Edwards Stadium will probably be renamed.
0: It will be Lavelle Edwards Field at
1: Like Merlin Olsen Field.
0: Yeah. And that's the direction it's heading, not the other way, I don't think.
1: I wouldn't think so either.
0: So, Jim, instead of just giving us the $10 million because, you know, you're a booster, we've got to put your name up on the building so we can not get money from Maverick anymore?
1: Look, not to knock Jim and Carol and the Lob family. Honestly, not knocking anyone at all, though I have done nothing but make fun of people for donating money to college programs because it seems like the biggest waste of money you can have, in my opinion. NIL money is so silly to me. Donating money to NIL is so ridiculous to me. But if that's how people want to spend their money, I'm not going to police you. You spend your money however you want. You want to give money to kids or to college athletics? That's your right. I spend my money on cheap watches. That's you can get mad at me for that. That's totally fine. I just think it's a waste. So I think this is a waste too, but I think it's a waste for companies to do it as well. I get why you want to go out there and find ways to get that money if you're Utah State or if you're Utah or eventually BYU and how that works. Honestly, I get it. I don't get why you would donate money to put your name on something, but I don't get why people donate money for athletic departments in the first place.
0: Fine on the private end, but on as far as marketing goes, no, it's worth $1 zillion. That's why they charge $1 zillion. Every broadcast from that stadium on television, it opens up with live from Maverick Stadium on NBC
1: or
0: CBS or whatever the case may be. I mean, it's because it's worth a lot. I mean, go back and watch The Last Dance, where they take the national TV footage of that finals. Delta is all over the whole thing.
1: Right.
0: I mean, how much is that worth? And that was 30 years ago. How much is that worth in perpetuity? How much is that worth from The Last Dance alone? How much marketing did Delta get from The Last Dance? Millions and millions of dollars.
1: But probably not worth as much as whatever Lob is willing to pay to put his name on the side, because if it was, they would do it.
0: They did do it.
1: At one point, and now they're not doing it. It's not like Utah State's saying no to money.
0: Then go back to Romney Stadium, then, if it's a sentimental thing.
1: Well, Romney, it's not a sentimental thing. Lob's giving them money.
0: Poor Dick Romney's rolling in his grave.
1: No, that's the thing. Lob is willing to give them money and get his own advertisement out there for his name.
0: If Lob would have given money to get Dick Romney's name back on there, I would be giving him credit today.
1: It's not the world we live in.
0: He should just give them the money and then let them go out and sell their billboard.
1: Look, I'm fine with that. I don't know why anyone gives these teams any money. I've always had that argument. I don't understand this at all.
0: Josh Furlong is next. 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

0: Jacob Benn, 97.5, the KSL Sports Zone, joining us now in studio. He covers the Utes for KSL.com. He's our good buddy, Josh Furlong. What's up, Josh? Thanks for coming in, dude.
1: Yeah, I'm in studio today. It's not that often I'm in here, huh?
2: Well, you were in studio because I'm guessing you were just up on the hill.
1: I was.
2: For Morgan Scally's first. Is this technically, I mean, this is his first one here. He did the pre-bowl game presser.
1: Yes.
2: But this is like his first official head coaching preseason press conference. Outside of the food, which I saw was a new spread, much fancier than Kyle Whittingham's The Pie or whoever they used to have doing it. What felt different? Anything feel different about today?
1: I mean, it's pretty much the same thing, right? Like, it feels the same. I mean, the food was definitely different. They used their in-house catering team to be able to give us a nice little spread today.
2: Buttering you guys up.
1: Yeah, you know, you got to butter us up. We're a real hard media group, you know?
2: Right.
1: We're telling all these bad stories about Utah and all. No, I mean, it was good, right? But I think at the end of the day, you know, there's a lot of similarities to how it's done. I mean, Morgan isn't going to change things at work, and so there's been a lot of similarities to it. You know, you still let Justin ask the first question. You still get the media asking the questions the way that they do, you know, and it's I think that's the thing that he wants. I think he wants to keep it as similar within the same restraints, but then have his little twist on it, right? And I don't know whether that I'd call it nerves, but you could definitely see it was like, oh, this is my first time. You know, I think you could kind of get that vibe from him. But I mean, he understands the deal. He's been in media for so long. I mean, he was in our seats for a hot minute. So I mean, it is what it is. I don't think there's going to be too much variation. I'm more curious to see once the season develops and, you know, invariably you get a loss or you get like something that's a little too close to call. How does things change for him? How does that work? But I think it's going to be an interesting situation, and I don't know that much is going to change, just more of his flair.
0: What was your take on the Tribune's report last Friday that there was pressure and specific how many players was it been? Six players, five of them were named, only one unnamed source talking about the pressures to play when they were injured. Somebody who covers the program, curious to your take.
1: Yeah, first off, look, my job is not to minimize anybody's voice, right? And I think that's my job, is to be able to say, hey, if you had an experience, you know, I should hear it, report on it, that kind of stuff. And that's exactly what the Tribune did. To that point, yes, this does happen in football. It happens in basketball. It happens everywhere, right? Like, coaches want their players to play, and the medical staff is going to do their best to be able to figure it out. Now, there are certain elements to it where it's like, look, why are guys not getting x-rays or MRIs, that kind of stuff? You know, that's, I don't know. We don't have the answers to that. But at the same time, you know, everybody's trying to come back, right? Everybody's trying to get onto that field. Some get pushed more. I had specific conversations with Van Fillinger during the seasons where, you know, he was frustrated where he was at as well, right? Like, I don't know the balancing act of, was that Kyle pushing him, or was it just the pressure of saying, hey, I've got to be able to be there. I've got to be there for my team. I remember specifically talking to him about, look, I have to come back because there's nobody else on the roster that can come. So I think it's a balancing act, right? And obviously Kyle's going to push the most out. We saw different injuries with, you know, Cam Rising. I think we can all say Cam Rising is probably the biggest indictment in terms of injury management, of trying to push a guy back. You see that Arizona State game. There's no reason Cam probably should have been out there on that field, and yet there he was. So I don't know if that was Kyle or Cam putting the pressure on himself to be able to do it. It's probably a little bit of both. At the end of the day, yes, this does happen. I think it's a tough act to be able to balance that and say, okay, how do we get these guys back healthily without just catering to the softness of it, right? Like, you've got to be able to get them on the field.
0: Does it bug you, and not to rehash our show on Friday, but what bugs me about it is coaches are obviously involved in decisions whether or not to play or not when you're injured. Why do they lie about it? Why? They know it's wrong, and that's why they lie about it, which bugs me. Where Whit, over and over and over again, you covered all of them,
1: mm-hmm.
0: where he said, oh, that's a decision between the player yeah. and the doctors. BS, no, it's not. So why, you know, that's what bugs me. The lie bugs me.
1: The thing that I'd say about that is I think coaches can take themselves out of it because they may not physically be the one saying he's got to play, but there's enough pressure from the head coach, the assistant coaches, and everybody else to get that guy to play that it's just kind of this unwritten rule that the head guy wants you to play, right? And I think that was the best way of explaining it to me of, you know, there's... It was the same way with the offense, right? Andy Ludwig, back when he was running the offense, didn't run the offense exactly out of fear, but it was more like, I'm doing it because the head guy wants it, if that makes sense, right? Mm-hmm. And so I think there's that kind of mindset of, you know, maybe Kyle's not involved in the day-to-day and saying, hey, this guy's got to get back. I guarantee he probably was. But I think there's more of that, like, hey, we got to get this guy on the field because he's a contributing member of our team. We've got to get him out there because if we don't, we don't have the depth to do what we need to. And so I think there's a lot of internal, external pressure to be able to get these guys on the field. And it just, it's hard to balance that as a head coach. Morgan's going to have to deal with that pressure as well, right? There's going to come a time where one of his star players goes down and he's got to figure out that balance. Most of that's done behind the scenes. And, you know, that's any level from little kids all the way up to the pros. The guys wanting to get back, I think there's just a little bit more consistency at the pros because you've got the players associations. You've got those types of things. Whereas here, really the coach runs the program. And so whatever the coach says goes. And I think that goes to your point of the coach has a say.
2: Josh, you said something interesting when you said, you know, some of these things that Witt did worked. A lot of them worked. So Morgan's not going to change everything. Do you think there were any mandates that he had to change? Do you think there was anything he had to do differently? And will we know it by now, or it might be something we see throughout the season?
1: I don't think so. I mean, I don't think there was some huge overarching theme that was like, Morgan, you have to do this, right? I think it was more just kind of Morgan putting his own spin on it. The energy, the connection to players. Kyle was very much so wanting to coach football, right? Morgan does too, but Kyle wanted to just coach football. He didn't care about all the ancillary things, didn't necessarily care about the connections. And I say that in a very broadly sweeping way. He wanted to just coach football. Mm-hmm. Whereas Morgan is much more of a connector. He wants to build things, wants to build people. And so I think that's the biggest difference, right? At the end of the day, the X's and O's, that kind of stuff, I don't know that that's going to be a huge difference. Morgan is a disciple of Kyle Whittingham. And so I think there's going to be a lot of similarities there because it worked. And so I don't think there's a reason to change that, barring something happening over the next, you know, few weeks, months, years, to force Morgan to kind of evolve. There's going to be a lot of that change. The difference is just kind of putting his personality and connection there. There's videos on Instagram where he's dancing with the players, talking to the players in a much more personal way than Kyle did. That's not to say Kyle was a bad coach or didn't connect with players. It's just a different feel. And that's the subtlety that you have to kind of see, where not a lot of fans are going to see that, right? The day-to-day operations, they're pretty much going to operate the same, right? You're going to get a lot of the same feel. Morgan is going to be very similar to Kyle in how he approaches stuff. And so I don't know that there was a mandate per se, and I don't know who would have given that mandate, maybe Mark Harlan. But at the same time, I don't know that there was anything in particular that's like, you have to do it this way. It's just Morgan kind of do it your way.
0: The biggest change I heard about in camp, and shout out to our guy Sly Sylvester who detailed it for us on Friday, but the change in how long practices are and the intensity. And it really is a different approach from Kyle. I'm curious, did you notice any other changes fundamentally with camp? And what do you think about that one?
1: Part of that too was putting him earlier in the day. He wanted those guys to be able to get through it instead of kind of waiting to the end of the day. I don't want to say there's not as much physicality, because there is, but it is monitoring more of their full body vitals to be able to understand when a guy is going through it. Kyle's much more of the older school kind, where it's like you just fight through the pain, right? You just keep going, you keep going, you keep going. Whereas Morgan is much more into the modern science of it and saying, hey, this guy's body is overworked today. We can't do too much with him. So they each guy wears these catapult like vests type stuff that monitors everything. Almost pretty much every athlete around the country has these types of things. And so it's using that to their advantage to say, hey, this guy's overworked today for whatever reason. We've got to back it up a little bit for him. And so it's not trying to burn these guys out. It's trying to find an individualized approach to that. And I think that's more what Morgan's leading into, him kind of taking the lead with Steve Saunders, the strength and conditioning guy, the mental health side of things. There's a lot more to that. And maybe some people, oh, it's soft. It's, you know, I think it's more just being in tune with these guys' bodies to be able to understand the loads that they can take, because it's a long season and you're going after this a ton. You're tackling, you're doing all these things. I think there's a lot of that balancing that's going on that Morgan is a little bit more tuned into that Kyle maybe wasn't. I'm not saying Kyle wasn't, but I think it's a shift that's kind of more of saying, hey, we're going to do impact drills that are going to matter really quickly, and then we're not going to drag it out for the rest of the day.
2: What did Morgan reveal about the depth chart, especially on the offensive line and defensive line?
1: Depth chart, I mean, that's anymore, it's becoming a fluid thing, right? There is no physical depth chart that we get to see. And so
2: BYU released one.
1: BYU did. BYU did. Utah, for the last few years, obviously Kyle started that, is not releasing a depth chart. And to Morgan's credit, this team has a lot more versatility than they probably have ever had. And so for him, especially on the offensive line and defensive line, there's going to be a lot of fluidity there, right? Like, there's going to be a lot of guys coming in and out. Some of that has to do with guys being banged up in camp. Mm-hmm. I know the offensive line experienced a bunch of that. Some of their contributors, had some little bruises and bumps that kept him out. Nothing major for the season, but you're going to see a lot of mixing and matching to be able to get these guys in there. And so I think, you know, there's not going to be a consistent five in there from the very beginning. I think they're going to try to get as best as they can, but there's going to be a lot of mixing and matching to see. It's an on-field tryout, right? Mm-hmm. Try to see what's going on. I think they have a good understanding of 5 to 7 players that they feel good about. It's just a matter of getting that consistency. And I honestly think the 5-star offensive lineman, you know, Kelvin Olbott, is going to be in that mix. And so I think that's kind of where it is. Depth charts are kind of, in Utah's view, kind of a thing of the past, because most of these players, you're going to find out anyway. And there's a lot of rotations and versatility to it anyway.
0: The annual Utah wide receiver hype train is on once again. Should we believe it this year?
1: I think this year more than any, mostly because they've brought in guys that have done it, right? There's been production. There's been proven stats behind it. I mean, you look at a guy like Tobias Merriweather last year. Everybody's excited about him because of his measurables. Oh, this is a tall guy. You can go get the 50-50 balls. You know, he fits the style of what a prototypical wide receiver, wide receiver, whatever could be. And then he didn't have really many stats to back it up. He transferred to a bunch of schools and didn't have that. Whereas this year, you're getting guys like Braden Pagan. You're getting Kyrie Scholes. You've got guys coming back like Larry Simmons, Creed Whittemore, people who have at least produced and showed that they can do it. Now, there still has to be that connection and that ability for Devin Dampier to hit them. I think the offseason work that they put into, where Devin and Braden were essentially locked at the hip for almost all summer, I think that helps. I mean, that's every team, right? Like, wide receivers and quarterbacks are there, but I think these guys took it to another level. And so I'm tending to believe right now that the hype is going to be real, just because they do have a lot of depth and a lot of production out there. But you're right. Until we see it, you know, it's just another one of those questions that we're going to have. The one different side of that is I do think Morgan is much more interested in trying to be explosive. He talked about that in his intro presser. You know, he wants to be able to move the ball downfield, and he understands that running the ball can be effective in certain situations, but it's not the only way to do it. And you've got to be able to spread the field. If not, you're a one-trick pony, and then you see what happens, like against Texas Tech last year, where they knew that they didn't have to worry about the pass, and they could just sell out on the run.
2: Witt's departure could potentially be, you know, the black eye on the run of Mark Harlan. But if Morgan does well, people will forget about Witt and how this all went down, even though this was ugly this year. What is the relationship like between Harlan and Scally? Are these two on the same page? Because, I mean, it's become ugly at BYU. This is something that can happen.
1: Yeah, by all accounts, it sounds like these two are in good relationship. I know Mark and Kyle weren't always on the best of terms, but at the same time, I mean, I think that's the nature of any athletic director. Granted, some, like we've seen at BYU, is a little bit more adversarial. But I think right now, everything's good, right? And I think winning cures a lot of that. And so as long as you have that, most of these guys, they don't have to get in each other's way, right? Mm-hmm. Mark doesn't have to be involved in the day-to-day stuff of Morgan so long as Morgan is winning and doing the right things and not causing any problems. So I don't think that there's been any issues that way. You know, it's going to be really interesting to see how it all comes together. But I think there's, you know, they feel like they have what they need. You know, Morgan talked about it today of saying, like, I feel like I have the support. I don't feel like I'm at a loss. I don't feel like there's anything there. Is he wanting more money or more resources? Sure, every coach wants that, right? And Morgan's job is to be able to get the most out of that. But I think there's at least a good working relationship there, but it's still early, right? I think it's hard to know until the boots are on the ground and things are happening. So we'll see. I definitely don't think it's in any situation like a BYU right now. But, you know, those things can change.
0: If everybody's healthy, how many snaps a game do you think the Warbird, Bird Ficklin, will get?
1: Ooh, that's a good question.
2: It's an okay question.
0: Why are you harshing on me?
1: Ben's is a better question. I mean, come on.
0: Wow.
1: Just throwing shade right now.
0: No, seriously.
1: No,
0: ruining the chemistry.
1: Exactly.
0: Wow.
1: No, I think it's a fair question, because I think Bird is so much of a dynamic athlete that you have to get him out there. If the way the schedule lays up, you know, you should assume that Utah should be pretty good to be able to get early leads. That's going to lead Bird to be able to finish out, you know, third, fourth quarters, whatever that may be. Regardless, I think there's going to be a fair amount of snaps that Bird takes that are kind of counter or as a disguise to what they want to do. They want him on the field, right? So I think that's hard to gauge. I think regardless, they want to give him at least a few snaps every single game. Some of that may be more. Some of that may be because he's coming in for Devin Dampier after, you know, Devin and the offense have done well. Regardless, Bird is going to see the field. He's not a backup quarterback in the true sense of what everybody thinks. He is a dynamic player, and they want him on the field. And so it's a matter of trying to maximize that. You know, I wouldn't be surprised if in this Idaho game that they throw some stuff out there just to put on tape for other teams to be worried about. You get a bunch of guys in the backfield. You get Bird back there. Maybe they throw it back to him and he tosses something, or maybe he runs. I think there's going to be a lot of versatility that they can use with Bird, as whether a decoy or as actual playmaker. And so at the very least, I think you're going to give him a few snaps every single game. And it's a matter of Utah taking care of business and being able to get him more snaps at the end of the day.
2: Are you as optimistic about TCU as I am?
1: No. No. If you're optimistic about TCU, you need to jump off that train.
2: That was pretty rough.
1: That was rough. Jaden Craig is not... All you had to know was that fourth down run when the game is on the line and he decides to toss it. Like, you don't have the clutch gene right there, right? Like, and I understand the situations. Like, it's tough. But you've got to go for that play. You've got to make that play for your team and get that first down. And he was just rough.
2: But at least he only missed the pass by 4 or 5 yards.
1: Yeah, you know, I mean, it was
2: going back.
1: Somebody in the
2: body.
1: Crowd could catch it, but it's fine, you know.
0: Would you rather rewatch that game or punch yourself in the face as hard as you can?
1: Probably watch the game. I mean, I don't think I'd really want to inflict.
2: Josh can punch hard.
1: No, I don't know about that.
0: Yeah, but it's over, you know? Like, you punch yourself in the face and then
1: right.
0: You move on.
1: Do I have to hit myself
0: thing?
1: In the nose? Like, side? I could do that.
0: You could go side. That's fine. Fine.
1: Okay, we'll take that.
2: Risk a jaw injury.
1: Yeah, risk it. Well, yeah.
2: I'm taking the game.
1: I'm old now, so I'd probably break my jaw, and then I'd be out for, you know.
0: 5 points scored after the first quarter. You're rewatching that.
1: No.
2: But only three offensive points.
1: Hey, to be fair, I've watched really crappy basketball for years, so.
0: Yeah, I'd say.
1: I've had my fair share of bad games.
0: How's Alex Jensen? Every time I hear Alex Jensen talk, it sounds like he regrets taking the job. Am I wrong?
1: It feels that way, right? Like, I mean, I don't know. But I feel like, especially this year, they felt like they had something going. And then there's always something that keeps being pulled underneath him. And it's just like, I left an NBA job, which is, you know, fairly cush for this, where I'm fighting this uphill battle where I'm not going to have the resources. I'm not going to have the players. It feels tough, right? And I don't envy him.
0: I think he thought that he could bring back the magic of the 90s.
1: Sure.
0: And I don't know if that's possible.
1: But the game's changed so much, too, that I don't know that you right? Like,
0: well, Utah's a football school now.
1: It is.
0: They were
1: it
0: a
1: is.
0: Basketball school in the 90s. It's a football school now.
1: Yep.
0: It's just not the same. It's not the same thing.
1: And I don't know that that's a bad thing, though.
0: Well, no. Football's been quite successful.
1: Yeah.
0: And that's the sport you'd rather be good at.
1: And that's where the money is, too.
2: He also makes $3.5 million a year. I bet he doesn't feel that bad.
1: Yeah, he's fine.
2: Making what?
0: Well, I'm not worried about
2: less than $1 million as an assistant coach in the NBA. So yeah, he's probably doing just fine.
0: On my list of concerns, his financial health is not high. But every time he talks, he says, this is not what I thought it was. And this is going to be harder than I think. And I'm putting words in his mouth. But that's the vibe I get every interview I hear.
2: He's also never Mr. Energy. He's always kind of been.
1: He's very even keeled.
2: Yeah.
1: Yeah.
2: And I mean that in a nice way.
1: No.
2: That's
1: you're
2: a good
1: right.
2: coach.
1: He is a good coach.
0: It's the problem with hiring the local legend is because you're going to eventually end up firing the local legend.
2: Yep.
0: And this might be an unwinnable job. At the moment, it looks to be that way.
1: It feels that way, doesn't it?
0: Missed out on his Israeli point guard, right? Rough. Yeah.
1: It's not a good look.
0: No. Josh, you are great. We love all your coverage. Thank you for coming in. We appreciate it.
1: Yeah, no problem.
2: Thanks, Josh.
1: Guys.
0: There you go. That's the one and only Josh Furlong. We'll have more next. 97.5 The KSL Sports Zone.
3: And now, a look at traffic from the KSL Traffic Center.
4: A fatal car accident on Redwood Road is closing off traffic while the investigation continues there. Northbound vehicles can't go past California Avenue. Southbound is diverted at Indiana. Westbound is slow, meanwhile, on the 215 West Belt going past Highland Drive as the far left lane is blocked off there. A parking lot plan beats a parking lot surprise. 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
5: 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Now the BYU Athletic Department's been restructured. San Diego doesn't oversee football. BYU Advancement Vice President Keith Forkink will now oversee football.
6: I think there's still there's tension between Brian and Kalani. 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

0: Your BYU at 30 update. Here's Kalani Sitake on the health of the team heading into week one.
1: We're showing up relatively healthy, probably healthier than what we've been in years past, but considering all the live work and the physical part that we had this camp, I'm pleased with how the guys have been able to take care of their bodies and then recover.
0: Catch our college football roundtable coming up on Wednesday.

0: take my hand and come with me because you look so fine.
1: Jake and Ben, 97.5, the KSL Sports Zone. 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We've been up there, Ben, and Belliston's great.
2: Shout out Joe.
1: Oh, yeah, shout out to Joe. He'll have a good time with those guys. Hey, did you see the controversy over the weekend about USC's attendance?
2: I did.
1: Did you see that they released a statement?
2: Always a good sign.
1: About said attendance?
2: I did. They kind of glossed over it.
1: Let's see here. Quote, "We understand the factors that impacted Saturday's attendance. We have high expectations and a premier home schedule this season. We know the competitive advantage and electric Coliseum atmosphere can provide our program. We thank our fans who showed up Saturday and look forward to seeing increased attendance the rest of the season."
2: Well, despite what Christian thinks, week zero games are not good games. Christian wants to crown people for playing week zero, which is cool. I like his optimism.
1: He loves it.
2: But yeah, right? Essentially, they bailed on Notre Dame to play San Jose State.
1: They did.
2: No one wants to see San Jose State play.
1: In front of dozens of people. See, I don't buy into the excuses. I think that's letting the actual reasoning for this off the hook, to be honest. I think Stinkin has killed the enthusiasm for USC football.
2: And that's where I was going to go next. This is the first time to see this team. It doesn't matter who they're playing. There should be excitement to see it.
1: And don't give me the 100 degrees. I mean, honestly, in the SEC was dragging USC all weekend because of their poor attendance, but they're really right. Do you know how miserable it is in Baton Rouge, Louisiana right now?
2: This all time of these year? Spots, yeah, everywhere
1: or
2: in the
1: or
2: South.
1: Gainesville, Florida, yeah. Or Tallahassee, or any of these places. Awful. Not only is it 100 degrees, but it's also 90% humidity. It is just miserable. And yet, everybody goes.
2: Everybody goes.
1: Ask me how many SEC... let's see. How many SEC teams do you think are actually playing interesting opponents in week one?
2: Maybe one.
1: Maybe one. Maybe
2: yeah.
1: Two.
2: Yeah.
1: Here, I could. In fact, I could. If you give me a second, I could tell you. Man, nobody. Alabama plays East Carolina. I know you love that. Georgia plays Tennessee State. Texas State. Baylor, Auburn. That's okay.
2: Yeah, that's a game.
1: But most of these are playing nobodies. Clemson, USC. That's interesting. But nobody's. Florida, and Atlantic. They're all going to be crazily attended.
2: Yeah.
1: I'll go even closer to home. You know, there's a chance next week here it's going to be super hot. I looked at the weather. I don't think it would be. But if it were 100 degrees, that wouldn't be that crazy. I'm expecting sellouts for BYU and Utah. Aren't you?
2: I bet you Colorado draws more. As far as percentage goes, certainly than USC. USC said there was 51,000 fans there. There was 80 fans at best, if they were lucky. Maybe that was how many seats were sold because people buy season tickets. But no, there was not 51,000 fans at that game. There's a real chance Colorado, which is going to have a dog season, has more people than were actually at the Coliseum.
1: And people say that LA isn't a great sports town, which it's not. But the USC is a big part of what makes LA sports good. Is LA sports better than other places? No. But vibe for USC has never been the issue. The Dodgers, USC, and the Lakers have always been crazy supported. UCLA, meh. Some of the other sports, meh.
2: Yeah.
1: You know, the Kings, meh. But USC was a standard. You know, putting 80,000 whatever fans in that stadium every week was a thing. And I think it is a measuring stick toward enthusiasm around a program, despite the excuses that they throw out there. And we haven't even gotten to the stupidity of releasing a statement, which might be the dumbest thing ever, because it just calls attention to it and does nothing in the process. Why on earth would you release a statement?
2: Not to be the show that only references The Office, but yeah, they have the embarrassing watermark on one of their pieces of paper.
1: Call
2: that
1: the
2: gets
1: press.
2: Released, and they called the press to make an announcement. Nobody cares. But yeah, you released a statement on it? No, either condemn the fans or don't say anything. But yeah, this is pathetic, but you're exactly right. Stinkin' Riley has sapped all the energy out of this program. And I asked last week, I can't remember who we were talking to, national football writer, is West Coast football dead? And Oregon, it's clearly not. Oregon's going to sell out. Washington's going to have some energy. There's going to be enthusiasm for some of these schools. But this looked like a Stanford home game. I mean, this was pathetic. This looked like the Stanford-Hawaii game that was played over the weekend. This is bad. And it doesn't matter if you're getting the number one recruiting class. If they're playing in front of nobody, that's not exciting.
1: I've been to a Stanford home game, and it was better than that.
2: Yeah, I mean, this is ridiculous.
1: give them some credit. It was better than Stanford. That's a huge insult.
2: But that's what it looked like on TV. It absolutely did. You see them running out of the tunnel with their arms locked, and there's nobody behind them there. You're like, is this a spring game?
1: I covered a BYU-UNLV game in 2000. God, it would have to be

0: at Lavelle Edwards Stadium, or at the time Cougar Stadium. Sparse. You know, we're talking about a program that had sold out the 90s at one of the biggest football stadiums west of the Mississippi, mm-hmm. where standing room only during the, you know, the 80s and 90s, all of Lavelle's run. And he looked around at this half to three quarter empty stadium, and you knew, you're like, this is the beginning of the end for this guy, because the support dwindled so badly. And it was so shocking to BYU people at the time, again, because they're used to, you know, attendance not being an issue at all. And lo and behold, the support dropped out from under Gary Croton. And I mean, he was basically dead man walking, right? And I think it's the same thing at USC. We'll see. Maybe Stinkin salvages a decent year, but I don't think he's had a decent year at USC yet.
1: And I know San Jose State put up some late points in this game to make it look maybe a little bit more reasonable, 42-26. But even that can't be a two-score game. Like, they were up big, and San Jose State, I think, scored 23 points in the fourth quarter. But, like, I don't even want to see that number on my – I don't want to see a 16-point victory over San Jose State. It's going to be 71-0 if you're going to pass on Notre Dame. You're going to come out there and wow everybody. And they didn't even do that. No, it's pathetic. He's done a bad job.
0: He has done a bad job.
1: There's no question about it.
0: I think they underachieved with fingernails.
1: Which year? Their 7-6 season? Maybe it was 8-5. Yeah. Horrendously underachieved. I don't think they made the conference title game with fingernails ever.
0: Didn't Utah beat fingernails in the
1: conference championship? You may be right. Utah beat Oregon one year and then USC the next. Yeah, that was the fluky year Utah got in and still hammered them.
0: I think it was the other way around. I think it was USC and then it was Oregon.
1: Regardless.
0: Uh-huh. But because they beat fingernails twice in one year and then beat him the next year with the pick farmer. So, no, you're right. It must have been USC must have been the second one. You're right.
1: So
0: Oregon, then USC.
1: No, he went 9-4 last year, 7-6 the year before that, 8-5 the year before that. What is this, his fifth year? And 11-3 the year before that. Yeah, this dude's not good. He's bad for the program.
0: Well, he was a bad hire because his system was not a good fit for what wins at USC.
1: And it hasn't even built the excitement. If you were going to sell it that way, we think this is going to do for USC what Chip Kelly did for Oregon. Ball's going to be flying all over the field. We've got access to the best athletes in the world. We're going to really have a brand name. He's a brand. It's all going to fit together and be magic. No, it's just been lame. Honestly, it's been lame.
0: And then killed the nation's greatest college football rivalry. So thanks for that.
1: Well done.
0: Or second. I don't know. Where would you put USC Notre Dame?
1: Top five. Yeah.
0: Well, certainly top five. Just looking at USC's stinking schedule. So they beat San Jose. They've got Fresno at home on September 4th.
1: Louisiana.
0: So then Louisiana at home.
1: Not Louisiana State.
0: At Rutgers.
1: Mm-hmm.
0: So
1: they're going to be 4-0.
0: They're going to be 4-0. Home against Oregon.
1: Loss.
0: Home against Washington.
1: It might be a loss.
0: At Penn State.
1: Loss.
0: At Wisconsin.
1: Well, I don't know, Penn State.
0: I'd bet that a loss right now.
1: I would take it as a loss.
0: I haven't seen you. Neither one of us has seen Matt Campbell coach at Penn State, who really knows? But right
1: if he's
0: now,
1: taken last year's team with him.
0: Right now, I could see that being a loss. Uh-huh. At Wisconsin.
1: Probably a win, but road games are always tough.
0: I have no idea how good the Badgers are this year. Home against Ohio State.
1: Lose by 1,000.
0: At Indiana.
1: Lose by 2,000.
0: Home against Maryland.
1: Probably win these last two games.
0: And at UCLA.
1: Yeah, man. 8-4.
0: I actually really like UCLA's
1: coaching. The stinking special.
0: UCLA's coaching hire might be sneaky really good.
1: Well, we'll see. Does he still have Nico Iamaleava as the quarterback?
0: May
1: take a couple of recruiting classes before he cleans it up.
0: But what he came from, what's this called? The program in Bob Chesney came from, James Madison. And had a ton of success at James Madison. So we'll see. I actually think that's a sneaky decent hire. But can any football coach win at UCLA? I don't know. But what did we have stinking right there with five losses?
1: I think they're going to lose to Oregon 50-50. They will lose to one of Washington or Penn State would be my guess. So that's two losses. They lose to Ohio State. They lose to Indiana. That's four losses. That's fireable.
0: And I bet they lose one more along the way.
1: They could. That's fireable. That's another four-loss season, which would be every season since he's been there other than his first, which means he inherited a team that he could win with a little bit, and even they probably underachieved. Sorry, man. This is USC. It's supposed to be elite. You're in the Big Ten.
0: Oh.
1: You're a mid-level Big Ten team at this point.
0: Not to mention a brainless idiot should be able to win at USC. Mm-hmm. Anybody should. Christian should.
1: Christian's not a brainless idiot. He's just a young person.

0: I was just picking Christian as your everyday man.
1: Oh, okay.
0: Your run of the mill.
1: You just followed it so quickly after you said brainless idiot.
2: I am somewhere in between those two.
1: As are we all.
2: Some people, yeah.
1: Yeah, right.
0: Sorry, I'll backtrack. I didn't mean that.
1: Not neurosurgeons.
0: I was just saying
1: sports
0: as a common person.
1: Yeah. An average to below average person.
0: No, that's not what I meant. No, just a commoner.
1: Okay.
0: Sure. Like back in the feudal England days.
1: Yeah. A peon.
0: Uh-huh. Uh-huh. He's not the one ringing the bell for butler service.
1: No.
0: No, he's the one digging.
1: Might be answering the bell.
0: Digging a latrine for the community.
1: Sure. Toilet guy.
0: Yeah.
1: Toilet person Christian Esparza.
0: They prefer sanitation. Hey, who's keeping the entire town from getting diphtheria? Christian.
1: Yeah. It's important.
0: Vital role.
1: Vital role.
0: And USC football coach. All right. Well,
1: and 8-win USC football coach / toilet person.
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0: To Utah 50 update, here's Morgan Scalley on how the offense may look different from week to week.
1: With this offense and the amount of threats that we have, playmakers that we have, you may see something new every single week in terms of not just play selection, but personnel. And that's what I think makes this offense difficult to defend. You know, there's something for every defense to be worried about.
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1: Is that how you say it?
0: Amazon?
1: Amazon?
0: That's how I say it.
1: Okay.
0: Is that wrong?
1: I've been saying it wrong the whole time, apparently, for like 25 years.
0: Well, people
1: now
0: keep telling me it's not Yahoo, it's Yahoo. And I can't.
1: You've got your own approach.
0: I can't move off of it. So now it's Amazon.
1: Okay.
0: Amazon. Do you not call it Tarjay?
1: I do call it Tarjay, and that's even before I met you. I don't know why. I think that's just a thing people do.
0: Because it's an awesome name. That's why. Tarjay.
1: They would have failed so fast if that's what they'd gone with.
0: What?
1: Yeah.
0: You think?
1: Yeah, big time.
0: You know, they sell records at good old Tarjay.
1: Yes, they do.
0: Yeah. It's kind of an interesting... I mean, they're not original prints, obviously, but they have some really good throwback records there. And they change them out pretty good. And they sell a ton of Taylor Swift records as well. They must have a promotional dealership with
1: them. They know who they're targeting.
0: Yes, they do.
1: The people who are buying Taylor Swift vinyl are probably not going to Randy's.
0: No, that's probably true. No, that's a terrific point.
1: Yeah. So they can find it at Target. It's convenient. You can get a new lamp or something and life's good.
0: Yeah, I suppose so. Hey, college football, it is week number one. We are actually going to get to see some football this weekend. Maybe not great football, although I know you love the Vandals. Idaho coming to town. And Christian is a big Utah Tech fan.
1: Talking to Josh Furlong at 3 o'clock to open this hour. I'm giving everyone room to grow. There's so many changes. There's so much turnover. It's unlikely to believe that every starting spot of the 22 would be nailed down. But, you know, already the conversation is, well, they're going to be rotating in a bunch of different offensive linemen. Going to be trying to figure out, it's an audition on the field. It's like, thank goodness Utah's schedule is so soft to start the year. I mean, it might not even be. Arkansas might just be good. I mean, I don't expect Arkansas to be particularly good. Most people are picking them to be at the bottom of the SEC this year, so maybe week two it comes back to bite you, or maybe Utah State's good. But, man, if you don't have your offensive line, like, it doesn't matter how good Devin Dampier is. Or if you were hoping this year he'd be healthy, and he was unhealthy all of last season, the best way to not let him be healthy this year is to have an offensive line that doesn't know what it's doing. So Utah's got to figure that out quickly. Jordan Gross got to get that nailed down pretty fast.
0: I don't expect it to be, honestly. I expect them to struggle at the offensive line the whole year.
1: Yeah.
0: I don't know about defensive line. That's been a little bit of a different position group at Utah.
1: And you always rotate D-line.
0: But
1: naturally.
0: Young offensive lines stink. Yeah. It is just, it's a fact of football. There's a reason that they like all offensive lines to grow together. Because it really is a real team unit where the more you play with the players next to you, the better that you get. And we saw that with last year's version of Utah's offensive line, right? And granted, you know, they're not always on the same year. You're not always replacing all five. I mean, that's somewhat extreme. But starting over at the offensive line is a fact of football, and it usually does not go well. Best case scenario, they're really functioning by the end of the season. And to the point you made, that is where most of Utah's difficult games are, in the back part of the season. So it does lay out a little more ideally there. But in all honesty, Ben, I expect it to be a problem all year long. And I don't even mean that critically. That's how recruiting turnover goes in football. I mean, look at the Utes under early Kyle Whittingham. Mm-hmm. And it was true under late Kyle Whittingham too, but he would have his 4-year cycles. And it would start over. And a lot of that had to do with the offensive line. I mean, think of like Zane Taylor and Zane Beatles and those guys in 2008 and how good they were. Well, they had all been together forever. They were only replacing one position on that 2008 offensive line, Ben. And I know you know which one it was.
1: Center.
0: That center position.
1: Our guy Kyle.
0: They had to find a new center.
1: Mm-hmm.
0: But outside of that, I mean, we can name the names, right? I mean, it was Gunther's guy on the outside, Dustin Hensel.
1: Yeah.
0: And it was Zane Beadle, Zane Taylor, Caleb Schlatterhoff, and then I don't remember who they replaced Gunther with.
1: Yeah.
0: Off the top of my head. But those guys, and Big Con, mm-hmm. I'm missing wherever Big Con. Anyway, those guys had all been together forever. Mm-hmm. They had all been playing together for a long time, and it's no coincidence, in my opinion, that Utah would peak around the years that they had experience of that particular position. And I'm not saying that Utah is going to be bad. Utah wasn't bad in 2005 or 2006 or 2007, for that matter. They were never bad, but it was much more of a struggle because that position in particular was not very experienced.
1: 2022, Utah opens the year with a loss against Florida. Team they probably should have beaten, and there were just some mistakes down the stretch in that game. But the offensive line had some issues in that game. First game Spencer Fano ever started. By 2025, exactly 4 years later, dude's unbelievable.
0: Yeah.
1: Top 10 pick in the draft. And Caleb Lobo is a first-round pick in the draft. It's like, yeah, and then you win 11 games. That's how it did work. I don't know if it's going to work that way so much anymore, but if you get the right guys and they're young, by the time they're older, you're really reaping the benefits.
0: Now, if you have an elusive quarterback and who can run the option, which wrong-foots opponents, you can give your inexperienced offensive line a little bit of grace simply by the style of play. And so Devin Dampier will do that, I think, a little bit for Utah. I don't expect them to have a sub-500 year this year. But if they struggle a little bit with, you know, Keanu Tanivasa and BYU, that would not be a shocker. And that's a big key for Utah, and I expect it to continue under Morgan Scalley, is to be really good in the trenches. Well, it takes a little bit to build an offensive line that's really good in the trenches. And this year, yeah, they're starting over, and they're shuffling people in and out. And, you know, you can look at it as, holy cow, they're shuffling people in and out, which is a bad sign. It is. But if you weren't expecting that, I don't know what to tell you, because that's how this thing is going to get developed, and it's certainly how it's going to start.
1: Mm-hmm.
0: And you will see guys in and out until it's locked in. I bet you'll see guys move positions, right? Kelvin Obot's going to start out at guard. You know, I don't know if he particularly moves, but would anybody be surprised to see him move to tackle?
1: If by the end of the year he's a tackle?
0: Right.
1: No, that would probably be a win, actually.
0: Exactly.
1: It means he's probably done something good enough, or it would be a bad sign because it means one of the tackles is not locked down the job. By his second year at Utah, he's going to be a tackle.
0: It is a great time not to play Texas Tech this year.
1: Yes.
0: This is a good year to miss the Raiders.
1: Yep.
0: We'll see what the Raider defensive line looks like without Bailey in there, who was obviously a super stud. But, you know,
1: they replaced him with 4-star kids anyway.
0: It's a good year not to play, you know, one of the better defensive lines in the country.
1: No, you're happy to play Keanu Tanivasa and BYU in November. That's pretty good. That's a much better time to play probably the best D-line you're going to face this year.
0: Because they're going to tape it together for a little bit. They're going to tape it together with some young players, and that's just going to be a fact.
1: And maybe it's on Devin, Dampier, and Warbird to figure it out.
0: Yep.
1: In the time being.
0: It's a good year not to have... God, Utah never has quarterbacks that can't run at all. But
1: they did for a while.
0: But,
1: who was Harry Potter? Ground to dust.
0: Jordan Wynn?
1: Jordan Wynn.
0: Yeah, it's a good year not to have Jordan Wynn. It's a good year not to have...
1: He's undersized, and he doesn't move particularly well.
0: A quarterback that's not just going to stand back there. It's a good year to have a pretty dynamic athlete, because that's going to erase some mistakes. And it's easier to be a zone-blocking scheme than it is to be a traditional blocking scheme, so that's going to help a little bit, too. But, yes, the offensive line is going to be clunky.
1: But you hope they find an identity of some kind. Whether it's better run blocking or they can keep Devin Dampier upright, it'd be nice if they could open some holes up for Wayshon Parker to do some work. At least find an identity to work on.
0: Man, unless that identity is playing dirty, I don't know if I see that happening either, because it's tough.
1: Yeah, it
0: tough
1: is.
0: To learn.
1: It is.
0: Bill Bender of the Sporting News joins us next. 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

0: Big Ben 97.5 DKSL Sports Zone. Let's continue to talk some college football. He covers college football for the Sporting News. He's Bill Bender with us here on the Jake and Ben Show. Hi, Bill. How are you?
1: Hey, Bill.
2: Hey, how's it going, guys? Thanks for having me on.
1: Great weekend for Bills. Bill B, specifically, Bill Belichick gets a victory in Dublin. What did you make of that game? More impressed with North Carolina or maybe let down by TCU?
2: More disappointed in TCU. I mean, progress, good quarterback play, nasty defensive line for North Carolina. I don't want to take away. Now, when you get in those Dublin games, and history shows this now, six of the last seven, 5 points or less, it gets rainy, it gets muddy, it gets nasty. TCU did not respond well. Their lack of composure, the penalties, the difference in scheme, right? Like, I'm used to watching TCU throw it around the yard a little bit, and they didn't do that, and North Carolina took advantage. So, yeah, my reaction, again, good for Belichick, good for Bill. It's always a good weekend for Bill B's. But, TCU was very disappointing in that game.
0: What do you think about the idea of playing in Ireland? It seems like the Big 12 has gone to this well a few times, or continues to go to this well. But Ben and I were talking about how it kind of ruined Kansas State last year, and now it'll be interesting. TCU takes a tough L, and then to come back, where does their season go from here? Is it a smart, savvy move to play overseas?
2: Yeah, I mean, and then Florida State the year before that.
0: Right, right.
2: It can nuke a season, and it's documented. Other teams, you know, they just didn't have a good season after going over to Dublin and losing. I don't know. I mean, I was a fan. This is way back in how old I am. I used to like the old kickoff classic at the Meadowlands, you know, a game like that that gets you started. But, you know, I guess it's an experience for the college kids. You'd have to ask them and the coaches, you know, did you actually enjoy being over there? You know, the atmosphere is different than a college atmosphere too. You know, I heard one former player tell me it was kind of like a concert, you know, like it's not like a football game. It's more like there's a lot of people there that are there to just, you know, have a good time and not really have the same investment that they do say. I mean, you saw the atmosphere at North Dakota State and Virginia, places like that on week zero.
1: All right, Bill, what are you looking for week one? We get out of these week zero games. They're always a little bit bizarre. What are you looking forward to week one? What you got lined up this weekend?
2: I mean, LSU-Clemson. You know, where are we going with this LSU thing? I don't know if you guys want to get in the weeds of what they have been doing. But, you know, Lane's going to be front and center with the amount of transfers. I'm wondering if these self-players are actually going to be on the sideline. Big game for Clemson as well. And it's the best game on a weekend that leaves a lot to be desired, in my opinion. I was looking at the spreads. I think I threw a tweet up yesterday, something like the average spread this weekend for top 25 games, and this doesn't even include the FCS teams, like 26 points a game. Well, Ohio State's favored by 50. I'm excited either way. You know, I'll be excited to watch football, but I'm wondering, you know, how exciting are the actual games going to be? We'll see.
0: Give us your thoughts on the overall on the Big 12 this year and maybe what teams you consider contenders.
2: Well, I mean, you know, that top quarter, Texas Tech, Houston, Utah, BYU, that's a really good top tier, in my opinion. All of them ranked, reasons to like all of them. BYU, a running game around L.J. Martin, Bear Bachmeyer. Utah, new coach, but, you know, enough pieces are back and the quarterback room is really strong. Texas Tech's got a lot of good players on defense. Holmes, Ben Roberts, he's a preseason All-American for us. And regardless of Will Hammond, I know they put us through a lot of drama with quarterbacks. Houston's really talented as well. Two quarterbacks and Keyshawn Henderson, a five-star freshman behind Wigman. And then I think you get into, like, is Kansas State a sleeper with first-year coach Colin Klein? I've always watched them. I don't know if you guys feel the same way. Sometimes I watch Kansas State and I'm like, they could win a playoff game, and other times I watch them, I'm like, how are they better than 4-8? So it'll be interesting if Colin Klein can bridge that gap and make them a little more consistent.
1: Yeah, Avery Johnson was one of the more exciting players going into last season, and his dad and his brother get into a fight in Dublin, and things seem to fall apart. It wouldn't surprise me, I guess, Bill, if maybe that team bounces back, because they do have a quarterback who's capable and dangerous at the very least.
2: Yeah, I mean, who among us hasn't rolled around in the rain in Dublin after – few too many and got in a fist fight, right? Like, no, I do think Avery Johnson's again, when he's on, he's a real threat. He's got a cannon for an arm. I still remember watching his first start. He's been around the game that long. And I do think Colin Klein's one of the better, offensive coordinator type minds. He's worked his way up from Texas A&M. He's done his thing. And, that incident you mentioned last year, it definitely put a damper on their season. They really never got started till the midway point. And, I'm wondering how they'll do. The other team I'm looking at, Arizona, with Noah Fifita, and, that team, you know, he's played a lot of football. It sneaks up on you how many career touchdowns and passing yards he has, and Brent Brennan's done a great job. And the other part is, how do you handle the geography, right? There's a lot of travel in that conference, and that's always something I keep an eye on with who's got the road games.
0: Bill Bender is with us here on 97.5 DKSL Sports Zone. Big news around here. Bill, has been the drama in the BYU athletic department. It culminated last week with Kalani Sitake, a reorg of the department, and Kalani no longer reports to the athletic director, Brian Santiago, and instead vice president at the university, who's actually Brian's boss. Your thoughts on this arrangement and whether it's going to work?
2: Well, we're going to find out. I mean, that just shows a little bit of disconnect, not a little bit. How many work arrangements work like that? That would be like me telling my immediate supervisor, hey, I'm not reporting to you. I'm just reporting to the managing editor. I don't think that would fly over real well at Sporting News. By the way, I love all of my editors. just in case they're listening somewhere, I do enjoy all of them. I think it's an interesting season because you're seeing this with coaches that maybe, you know, you're promised something in terms of resources, and this is what the game is now. You have to have, it almost seems like, infinite resources to keep up. BYU's been a fantastic program the last 2 years. I like the style. I like the way they play. But they, in order to take that next step, obviously you need the players to do it.
1: How do you think BYU is viewed nationally? Texas Tech is kind of proven the concept that you invest X amount of money, you win, you get to the college football playoff. They got blanked by Oregon. BYU has had similar success. They matter. They're a top 25 team, borderline playoff team every year. What do they have to do this season to kind of prove that this experiment is working?
2: Well, I think it starts with, if they get another swing at Texas Tech, they pride themselves on physical running the football. In that first game last year, they couldn't get anything on the ground. So I think that's part of it. Bear Bachmeyer continues to develop. I thought he passed the ball well at the end of last year. He was really good in that bowl game, the Pop-Tarts Bowl. So you look for the development there. But then what do they need to do? I would say, get to the playoff. And, the Big 12, it's about trying to get multiple teams in the playoff, which is hard in this setup. But and then showing out when you get there. Texas Tech, I openly wonder this because of the setup we have. I still wonder if that game's a little bit different if they play it in Lubbock with Oregon last year instead of a half-empty Orange Bowl, I wonder if BYU caught somebody at home, in Provo, they'd have a distinct home field advantage there. Arizona State, same deal. I mean, that's a team that took Texas to the limit. So I think for the Big 12, it's not just getting to the playoff. It's winning a couple games when you get there. I mean, Miami did that for the ACC last year, and people were talking about that conference a lot differently in 2026.
0: Switching over, talking about Utah here for a second, Ben and I were just talking about their young offensive line and how it might be a bit of a slog at that position, and that is usually a really good indicator on, what the team overall is going to perform like. So I'm curious to your expectations for Morgan Scalley at Utah in his first year.
2: Well, I mean, you lost a pretty good offensive lineman that came out here in Ohio. And I think Fano is going to have a very – he's for all of the one-liners and punchlines and jokes about the Browns, Spencer Fano and Casey Concepcion are awesome draft picks. So I think those guys will continue to do well there. That's the identity. You're going to watch the offensive line development. That's something they did very well in the Whittingham era. I know that's something they're keeping an eye on up this way at Michigan to see if that will be improved this year from where they were last year. So I think that's something we will be keeping an eye on. Devin Dampierre back. Where's his development at? And, again, they're probably that top tier Big 12 teams. It's weird. I've probably been asked the least about them between Texas Tech, BYU, and even Houston, who people like as a sleeper. But I wouldn't discount Utah. I think they'll be in the mix.
1: Switching up, you mentioned it early. What do you think is going on with LSU? What is this ultimately going to look like if you had to put on your prediction cap of how does this get finalized between this battle between LSU and the SEC?
2: You know, I've thought about Lane Kiffin a lot in the last week, and he and this comparison I've used today is he's like, if you guys watch TV or Netflix or whatever, he's like that TV show where you just that annoying TV character that you love to hate, you know, but they play that role to perfection. And he's doing that right now. As far as the NFL players playing in college, I mean, I don't like it, but I think a lot of this could have been avoided with the 5-for-5. 5-for-5 was enacted on June 23rd. I keep saying that had they just said, hey, we know you're in the NFL. We know you got drafted. You've got a month before training camps start. We'll give you an exemption. How many problems do you think would have solved just by doing that? Or how less clunky this would be. Because at the end of the day, the players that LSU's trying to use, we're not going to make these NFL teams, and I don't know how impactful they'll be, but this is like the Brandon Sorsby thing. There's just some things that college football fans and administrators and coaches don't want to see, and this is one of them. So hopefully it comes to a head this week before they take the field against Clemson, because you guys know that'll be the entire telecast if they do.
0: Yeah, no kidding. How do you think it'll go for Coach Witt in Ann Arbor?
2: Well, we'll find out more. Well, you know what? Here's one thing. Western Michigan is picked to win the MAC. I'm not saying they're going to beat Michigan, but Michigan the last 2 years has kind of had sleepy openers. They did not play great against New Mexico. The year before, they did not play well against Fresno State. Both of those games were under the lights. So I think it's a little bit of how they look. You know, does Bryce Underwood take that next step in development? What do they look like defensively? They do have a brutal schedule as far as Big Ten goes. They play Oklahoma, Oregon, Indiana, Ohio State, Iowa, even in the home opener. So we're going to find out. I think he'll do fine. You know, from the Michigan side of it, if they went 9-3 or 8-4 and there wasn't a major scandal off the field, which is, I mean, I hate to put the bar that low, but they've had scandals each of the last 5 years. So, you know, if Kyle avoids those, and I think he will, he'll be fine there. It is exciting to think about Kyle Whittingham coaching against Ohio State at the end of the year. That's a new chapter in that rivalry. It will be fun.
0: Well, Bill, we certainly appreciate you taking a few minutes and jumping on with us. Thank you very much.
1: Thanks, Bill.
2: Hey, I hope to talk to you guys again soon. Thanks for having me on. Take care.
1: Appreciate it, Bill.
0: Back at you, Bill. Thank you very much. Bill Bender covers college football for The Sporting News.
1: Talked to Bill a long time. Like Bill a lot.
0: Yeah, I think everybody's got their eyes on the grand experiment at Michigan.
1: Mm-hmm.
0: I mean, I think we all thought along the way, what if Kyle coached at a big program? Or not a big program. I don't mean to be disparaging to Utah, but
1: Michigan is bigger than Utah. It's not an offense, but like
0: a blue blood program where he had all of the resources, you know, where you didn't have to make a dollar out of a dime, or, you know, you actually had all of the advantages instead of overcoming disadvantages. And I wonder, because Kyle's superpower might be overcoming disadvantages.
1: Yeah.
0: You know,
1: mm-hmm.
0: Like I would say that his biggest strength at Utah was spotting players what they could eventually be and getting them there, right? You know, taking a bean pole like Sly Sylvester and say, no offense to Sly, but he was thin,
1: mm-hmm.
0: and saying, no, this is a linebacker.
1: Yeah, you're in the wrong spot.
0: Well, what happens when you get somebody who's already a linebacker?
1: Who's one of the three best linebackers coming out of high school? Now,
0: you don't need that vision anymore, right?
1: Yeah.
0: You don't need what made you great at Utah. I'm not saying it would be, he'll do a bad job, but it's kind of part of what he was good at Utah is no longer necessary at Michigan.
1: You know this better than I do. Are there a lot of examples of guys succeeding in their last stop? Older guys. Mac Brown at North Carolina, which actually was fine. It wasn't blow your socks off, but like, I think they went to a bowl game every year he was there, maybe not his last year.
0: I think Mac Brown at Texas more fits into what we're talking about.
1: Because he started, yeah, I mean, he had he had coached early in his career at North Carolina and then makes the jump.
0: Was awesome.
1: Now, was there forever at Texas. I mean, he's there for 15 years.
0: But Mack Brown had a top, had North Carolina in the top five, which should not happen. Mm-hmm. And he really coached his butt off and had that team humming at a place that did not have all the resources in football. And then he goes to Texas and has some success.
1: Yeah, a lot of success, yeah.
0: Well, he was good with Vince Young. But after that, I don't know.
1: Uh-huh.
0: But he had some success at Texas. That I would say, is more the comparison to see Witt go from Utah, which is the North Carolina in this conversation, mm-hmm. than go to Michigan or, in this case, Texas.
1: Okay.
0: But we've seen
1: and
0: that.
1: Even then, well, I mean, Mack Brown was probably 50 when he went to Texas. He wasn't.
0: Oh, he might have been older than that even.
1: But he wasn't 65, whatever Witt is.
0: No. But we've seen plenty of coaches, yeah, that had success at, you know, mid to upper level schools and then completely fall on their face when they get to the quote unquote big job.
1: Mm-hmm. I said last year, I think Witt still does. Now they beat Cincinnati, and I don't think Cincinnati was necessarily world beaters last year, but I said Witt still has his fastball. This is not prime Witt, is my expectation. I'm sure he would fist fight me over that for saying it, because there's a reason he wants to keep coaching. I don't think this is prime Witt. So I don't know if that's what Michigan's getting. It would have been fun to see prime Witt at one of these big, big-time schools, because he was getting Utah to top five finishes, uh-huh. which is crazy. That's probably not fair to expect. BYU has a bunch of resources right now, has an A-plus head coach who might be in his prime right now in Kalani, or is getting there. They're not hitting top five finishes right now. So Witt, you know, might have even been at a different level than where Kalani is at BYU now. It's really rare. I would have loved to have seen what he could do in one of those major, major jobs, USC, Michigan, Ohio State, whatever. Now he's getting that chance, even if I wonder if it's a little bit down the line for him.
0: We'll see. I mean, his entire recruiting strategy at Utah won't work at Michigan. So how does he evolve that with that? Because we talked about Stinkin' Riley and his philosophy not working or being a good fit at USC. Witt's coaching philosophy might be a good fit at Michigan, but his recruiting philosophy totally has to change.
1: But he did hit it out of the park with Jalen Johnson and with Clark Phillips III. Like, when he got big recruits, those big recruits generally played really well.
0: Yeah, because they got the time and the opportunity to play really well.
1: They did.
0: Jalen Johnson has to sit on the bench at Michigan. Jalen Johnson doesn't have to sit on the bench.
1: That's why he chose Utah.
0: That's why he chose. Yeah, that's why he chose Utah. So even that strategy doesn't work.
1: It's different. It is different. But I don't think Witt wasted a lot of high talent guys when he got them, which was rare. He wasn't getting 4- and 5-star kids 12 deep on his every recruiting class.
0: Yep.
1: He might get one or two at the top. Not 5-star, but 4-star kids. And generally, they perform pretty well.
0: But the kids, I don't know, whatever, the players that eventually end up 5-star players don't even get that opportunity at Michigan. Like, Sly doesn't get the opportunity to put on weight at Michigan.
1: Sure. Yeah, he doesn't get recruited at Michigan.
0: Right. Sly ended his career, by the way, listen to Sly every Friday, you put him on your run-of-the-mill Michigan defense when Sly was a senior. He's the best player on the defense.
1: Mm-hmm.
0: Or, you get what I'm saying, best two or three guys.
1: Yeah.
0: When stars don't matter, what he developed into. Mm-hmm. Well, he never gets the chance to develop into that at Michigan.
1: Right.
0: And I don't know if Witt can, I guess, take a 4-star recruit and make him into an All-American.
1: There's no.
0: It's just different. You know what I mean?
1: There's no Chase Hansen at Michigan.
0: No, there's not. And that was his real strength.
1: He was great at
0: Chase
1: it.
0: Hansen left Utah as one of the best defensive players.
1: NFL linebacker.
0: In the conference country, whatever. Mm-hmm. Yeah, he's not going to Michigan.
1: Yeah.
0: It's a totally different recruiting strategy.
1: Yeah, I'll be curious how he does it.
0: All right, stay tuned. We will have more for you coming up next. It is the Jake and Ben Show, 97.5, the KSL Sports Zone.
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4: Good news for northbound traffic on the 215 West Belt. You can now use the ramps to go either eastbound or westbound on I-80 near the airport. Over on Redwood Road, you do have a fatal car investigation still blocking northbound traffic at California Avenue, while southbound drivers can't go past Indiana Avenue. 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
1: Everyone in there is capable of, you know, being a playmaker, so I'm really excited of just what they could do all around. I think we have a lot of playmakers in Devon, Sione, and Journey, guys like that, Preston Rex, so I'm really excited for them to go out there on the field and show what they're capable of. All around, we have really good players, and I don't feel like there's no drop-off.
0: Both BYU and Utah get things started this weekend. Utah with Idaho, BYU with Utah Tech. 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

got you covered with the Mammoth, the Cougars, the Utes, and the Aggies. 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

0: Jake and Ben, 97.5, the KSL Sports Zone. Join us in our show at JCW's in South Jordan. It's coming up on Wednesday for the College Football Roundtable from 2 to 6, 10660 South Riverfront Parkway. It's going to be an all-hands-on-deck staff event at different times. We'll not only have DJ and PK, the coach and Scotty G, but also our Utah and BYU insiders, Steve Bartle and Mitch Harper. So it's going to be an action-packed day on Wednesday. And we're going to find out if I'm brave enough to depart from my huge at JCW's, which I'm saying right now I'm still going bacon ranch burger.
1: You're definitely not brave enough to go away from it.
0: I'm not.
1: I always go with the jalapeno burger and it rules. So I'm excited for it already.
0: Do you, we were just talking about restaurants in the break. Are you, I get my favorite at restaurant. Like you don't, do you vary much when you go to your favorite restaurants?
1: No.
0: I don't either.
1: I try to keep it pretty casual, pretty normal. When I find something I like and it's at a restaurant I like, I don't want to deviate so far where I feel like, ugh, should have gone with the classic.
0: It's the fear of regret.
1: Yeah, because I know chicken coconut korma or the yellow Thai curry is going to be good. And if I get something else, I'm like, ugh, the lamb wasn't good and I really wanted it. The hardest place I have is, well, won't worry about it. But there are, yeah, you always got to be careful. So I'm going to stick with the jalapeno.
0: So, yeah, I'm going to get the bacon ranch.
1: Yeah. That's pretty But JCW's, everything is good.
0: Maybe I'll vary it up on the fries. Maybe I'll get, because I got them extra crispy last time, maybe I'll go with the onion rings or the cheese fries. Maybe I'll change that up.
1: You said the extra crispy was good last time.
0: It was good.
1: Okay. Well, I'm excited.
0: And love that location. Well, all the locations are great, but right there in South Jordan, off the freeway, easy to get to.
1: Really easy to get to.
0: And we're excited that we're going to be down there on Wednesday. Do we want to do this? Do we want to do final predictions for BYU or Utah?
1: Maybe Wednesday. Yeah, maybe at some point.
0: Do you have a feel of where these two teams are going to be, or you would predict?
1: Yes, I have a feel for it.
0: Both teams with 10 wins?
1: I bet you one of the teams doesn't get the 10. I honestly don't know which one.
0: Oh, I think BYU gets the 10 wins.
1: Seems likely.
0: Well, I mean, if you look at BYU's schedule, their hardest games are at Utah, Notre Dame, obviously, but I'm not counting that. I'm going to more
1: home
0: things.
1: Against Arizona.
0: Home against Arizona. Honestly, it's not the toughest schedule you've ever seen in your life.
1: No, it's not.
0: We can rattle through it. Of course, Utah Tech, Arizona at home, at Colorado State, at TCU. That's a layup. Home against Iowa State. Home against Notre Dame, at UCF, home against Arizona State, at Utah, Baylor at home, at Kansas, home against Cincinnati. That's 10 wins.
1: I would think so.
0: Utah is the one that I don't know if I'm comfortable predicting they'd get to 10 wins.
1: Colorado stunk last year and BYU beat them by 3 points. College football's fluky.
0: No, it's totally fluky, and that's why preseason. That's why I asked if do we even want to go preseason predictions, because it's kind of dumb, because you never know. When Utah won... What was it, 4 games?
1: Mm-hmm.
0: Was that 2 years ago
1: or 3 years ago?
0: 5 games? Mm-hmm. I mean, people were predicting that team was going to be a conference contender. So,
1: oh, they beat Oklahoma State and everyone thought, okay,
0: here
1: everyone's
0: it goes
1: on easy street because this conference is coming down to Oklahoma State and Utah.
0: And both
1: Oklahoma
0: teams
1: State
0: sucked.
1: Didn't win a game the rest of the year. And Utah didn't win until the last game of the year after that. Yeah, well, they beat Central Florida the last game of the year. Yeah, it was ridiculous. So
0: that Utah team lost to a Houston team that year. I'm trying to remember the final score, but it was either that game or the TCU North Carolina game on Saturday. Might have been the two worst games ever played in college football.
1: It was 17-14. Utah lost that game at Houston. Totally blew it in the fourth quarter. I think had a game losing turnover that Houston scored on late. And that was right after Utah, I think, only scored 13 points in a loss to TCU. Yeah, it's a mess.
0: So BYU's three toughest games are Arizona, Notre Dame, both at home, and then at Utah. Is there any other game you want to throw in there just as their hardest games? I mean, I don't think Arizona State's going to be that great. But if you take those three games, I bet you BYU wins two out of those three.
1: You think they win two out of three against Utah, Arizona, and who?
0: And Notre Dame.
1: That's optimistic.
0: They'll be favored in two out of those three games. They'll be favored against Arizona. They'll be favored at Utah.
1: I don't think they are favored at Utah. I think that's already out. I think Utah's favored in every game this year.
0: Well, we'll see. But I would pick BYU over Utah at this moment.
1: Sure,
0: you would
1: that's
0: pick
1: totally fair.
0: You were going to pick Utah over BYU?
1: Forget
0: no. the wizard. Today, you would pick?
1: No, I would not.
0: I wouldn't either. Today, I would pick BYU over Arizona.
1: But I don't know. Is BYU going to show up on October 24th on the road at Central Florida? Is Bear Bachmeyer going to be healthy? That's why, yeah, that's all goofy.
0: Sure. Right? Yeah, but I'm talking about their three hardest games. I would not put UCF. We could talk about their four hardest games. I still wouldn't put at UCF in there.
1: But you asked me, do both teams win 10 games?
0: I
1: would say, I would bet one of them doesn't. And if I had to place who's most likely to get it, I would say, who most likely does? I'd say 70% BYU gets to 10, 30% Utah does. And then the inverse is 30% BYU doesn't get to 10 games, which is absolutely possible.
0: Utah's schedule is so backloaded, it will really depend on how well they're playing by the time they get to Houston at home on October 24th. But if you want to do the same exercise with Utah, their three hardest games are home against Houston on October 24th, home against BYU on November 7th, and at Arizona November 14th.
1: At least that's what we think right now.
0: Well, Ben, I can't shout out to our friends from the future listening on podcast, but I am not one of those friends from the future. So that's all we can talk about. Right

0: or Cincinnati figures it out. All of those things are on the table. Again, sure. Kansas State went 6-6 last year. They were picked to win the league by everybody last year.
1: And if some butts are candy and nuts, we'd all have a Merry Christmas. But we're trying to predict the season now.
0: You are.
1: Well, I asked if we wanted to do it, and you said sure.
0: Oh, and Christian said we should do it later this week.
1: I'm not coming out with my official prediction. We're just talking about it. I'm serious. I'm going through. I honestly, if you had to pin me down, I don't know what I predict for either of these two teams. This is the exercise my mind's going through to decide where the bar is for me.
0: I think
1: those three games, I would predict Utah to win one of those three games.
0: Yeah, I think that's fair. I think that's why I have Utah less likely to win 10 games than BYU this year.
1: But Utah's schedule is not hard.
0: No, Utah I actually think has an easier schedule than BYU. I think Notre Dame is just a very strange game to have in the middle of the year. If you tell me that BYU were to run into a sophomore slump and have a quarterback that you expect to just come back and be on fire, it's certainly possible Bear Bachmeyer does it. But again, we were just talking about Avery Johnson. It wasn't his sophomore year. It was his junior year, but he was less good than anyone anticipated. Noah Fifita fell apart as a sophomore, right? And then came back and had a baller junior year and is expected to be one of, if not the best quarterback in the conference this year. So quarterback play is really up and down. It can be up and down, especially with kids at this age. So while the tools are out there, the pieces are out there, and you feel like there's some strength, there's also weird stuff going on at BYU off the field. Utah might be totally refreshed under Morgan Scalley. There might be a lot of juice to come out and play a different way, move the ball differently. Quarterbacks are happy. Some people got paid. Offensive line figures it out more quickly. And then their schedule is easier than BYU's, and they're the one that wins 10 games. Like there is a very realistic pathway to both.
1: I think Noah Fifita is going to be awesome this year, but let's go back to his second year and why he slumped. Why do you think he slumped?
0: Did they bring in a new head coach?
1: They did. And a new coordinator? What are they doing at Utah?
0: Yeah. New head coach, new coordinator.
1: You know, there's no guarantee that Devin Dampier has a good season. Mm-hmm. We talked about the offensive line issues. Now he's learning a whole new system with a coach that he may or may not fit with. I mean, all the reports coming from Devin himself and from McGivin is all, you know, sunshine and lollipops. But I'm sure it was the same way with Noah Fifita under Brent Brennan in his first year. And Noah Fifita didn't forget how to play football. He just had to learn a whole new thing. Mm-hmm. And once he did, what happened last year? He was really stinking good.
0: Yep.
1: I would expect he's going to be really stinking good again this year.
0: But, you know, and BYU won 10 games in 2021, don't get me wrong, but they hired Jay Hill in 2022. In December of 2022, so after the season, and 2023 is a little bit of a rocky year. They only win 5 games. Then they go 11-2 and 12-2, and the defense becomes the identity of the roster, and they still have good quarterbacks, don't get me wrong, but it really becomes a defensive team, and it's awesome, and that's where they're consistent every year. And he's gone now, too. Like, again, if this defense comes back to mediocre, and the offense was only actually, we looked at the numbers last year, right? It was pretty mediocre. Country, what was it, 32nd in the country? And so, not
1: yeah,
0: super high.
1: Mm-hmm.
0: Like if the defense takes a step back and is not elite, and by the way, you lost some elite players, and the offense isn't better, which maybe it just is. Bear Bachmeyer's better his sophomore season. Yes, there are pathways for this to be another 10 or 11 win team, but like every team, you're an injury away. And Utah might actually have the advantage that if Dampier does get hurt, that Warbird has an ability to step in, and we don't know if that's going to be the case with BYU. So, I think we're going to have a 10-win team here locally. Do we have two? Probably not. The fact that they play each other means there's an automatic loss on one of these teams' schedule, which doesn't give you a lot of breathing room to lose to a Notre Dame or lose to an Arizona or lose to a Houston in Utah's case. So the odds are that they both get there are relatively low, though they did it last season.
1: Did Utah have – what was Utah's final after the bowl game? Did they get to 11 or were they 9
0: going?
1: They
0: were 11-2.
1: 11-2.
0: So they were 10.
1: So they were 10. That's right. So we did see it last year. I would not bet on it happening again this year.
0: No, it's pretty rare.
1: All right. Audio Vault coming up next. Stay tuned. 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
2: And now, a look at traffic from the KSL Traffic Center.
3: Rain is sweeping into Magna and West Valley City with corresponding delays like on the 201 highway heading eastbound into Magna from the 202 turnoff. Northbound slowing on the 215 West Belt is back from the 201 highway up to I-80. And a fatal accident on Redwood Road around 1000 South is still blocking both northbound and southbound traffic. Want to remind you about our friends at UTA. We move your early mornings, your long days, your big plans. 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
4: 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And it is concerning because 2 weeks ago I said, this is all smoke. Kalani's just trying to make sure he gets what he was promised, right? Like, no more Mr. Nice Guy. I hope this doesn't bleed over and impact, you know, what the Cougars are doing, because if you think about the success, a lot of it comes because they are so in sync.
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2: Utes at 50 update here on Jake and Ben. Here is Utah head coach Morgan Scalley talking about the strength of the offense this year.
8: The strength of the offense, is in the number of positions that can be threats. And I'm so impressed with the job that Jordan Gross has done with his front. And that is hopefully going to show itself on Thursday.
11: BYU will kick things off against Utah Tech at 6 o'clock in Provo. Utah takes on the Idaho Vandals at Rice-Eccles Stadium. That game will kick off at 7 o'clock. And, of course, don't forget about college football Saturday from 10 to noon, getting you ready for all the action.

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0: Jake and Ben, 97.5, the KSL Sports Zone. 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It's time for the Audio Vault, the best sound of the day. This one comes from a Boston Red Sox broadcast. The Red Sox were taking on the Yankees.
1: Okay.
0: It was a one-sided affair. You can look it up. It was like 6-0. And Jazz Chisholm decided to steal a couple of bases. It was the eighth inning of a 6-run game. And so kind of, I guess you could look at it, running it up a little bit,
1: yeah,
0: right? Stealing a couple of bases.
1: Yep.
0: Here is what it sounded like. This is Red Sox broadcaster Will Fleming reacting to the situation.
2: If it hits the glove before the dirt and the grass and you hold on to it, it's a catch. Chisholm's doing it again.
3: By the way,
2: this is what he does.
3: Look, you're up 6. It's the 8th. The team is electing not to hold you on. That's the white flag, right? And normally in that situation,
2: you don't run.
3: You don't run.
2: Wouldn't you sort of like to see Moran drill Wells right here? Infield's coming in.
3: It's just, that's selfish play, right? That's just padding your stats.
2: Well, he's a Bush
3: League
2: player.
3: But guess what? I mean,
2: it's not even a steal. Here's the pitch, and it's swung on and missed. I think that's indifference, don't you?
3: Yeah, it's just, you know, one of the unwritten rules, like, if we're holding you on, sure. If you get a jump, go. But if I'm going to play behind you at first base, that's us just saying, you just play the game, right? And normally you don't see guys steal in that situation up 6 or late in the game.
2: Well, that's who Jazz is. 2-2.
1: I will never understand announcers taking it personally. Honestly, like, you're offended for the Red Sox? To be fair, the Red Sox' greatest accomplishment of all time is, like, miraculous comeback against the Yankees.
0: Uh-huh.
1: So the idea that, like, yeah, well, it's 6 runs, and I get that this is not the, what was that, the ALCS? Sorry, I can't remember what series it was that they actually came back
0: down. It was the ALCS.
1: Okay. Yeah. But I get that this is game 100 or 120, wherever we are in the season right now, but, like, baseball now, there are so many runs scored for so many teams. I know the Yankees can't score runs at all, even though they're up big in this game. Like, run up the score. They didn't have a position player in pitching. You know what I mean? I don't think they had their left fielder in throwing Efes pitches over and over and over. So I don't understand the idea that, like, A, you have to give up on a game or you can't run if you're Jazz Chisholm. But to specifically want to call out Jazz for being a Bush League player is so funny to me, especially with player movement in today's world. I don't know if you can insult individual players with the likelihood that at some point they could end up on your team.
0: Oh, Lord. If Jazz Chisholm made his decision on who to play for based on the Bozo announcer, then he's an idiot. I don't know if that's the case, but
1: well, I will tell you personally, I know teams are wary about how you talk about other players on the off chance that at some point they want to sign them or acquire them. They're very careful.
0: Well, that's paranoia, but okay.
1: But real.
0: I agree with you, which I don't know why media members get so offended. It's not happening to them. So I don't think he needs to say it or call somebody a Bush League player, but he is right. I mean, they
1: can't
0: are.
1: Can't steal second base?
0: That's not what we're. The not holding him on is the white flag. The not holding him on. That's who did Jerry Sloan go after for padding their stats by throwing it
1: Ricky
0: to them?
1: Davis.
0: This is Ricky Davis. The Sox are not holding him on. That's just a free stolen base. That's not. He took two free stolen bases. It is a Bush League move. You are just padding your stats.
1: Don't give up in the eighth inning. That's on you, Red Sox. Why are you giving up in the eighth inning?
0: Okay.
1: You can't win a game down 6 runs in the eighth inning?
0: It's still Bush League.
1: How is that Bush League? I think that's ridiculous. Unwritten rules in baseball are the single stupidest thing in all
0: sports.
1: That's
0: unwritten rules in all sports. It's the same thing as the Jerry Sloan thing. It's
1: well,
0: the exact
1: Ricky
0: same
1: Davis
0: thing.
1: Trying to get a triple-double by shooting off of his own basket is a truly different level than a guy stealing a base in a 6-run game in the eighth inning.
0: When he's not being held on. Yes, it's the same thing.
1: Then hold him on base. That's not a guy shooting on his own basket. If you don't want him to do it, then go stand at first base so you can pick him off.
0: This is a guy trying to get to 30 or 40 stolen bases or whatever, and he saw two freebies.
1: Yeah. That's what Jazz does. He's a runner. He's an athlete.
0: It's the exact same thing. Just padding your stats. It is Bush League. It's selfish. I agree.
1: No. Again, eighth inning, if you don't want to give up on the game, that's fine. The game's not over. A six-run game in the eighth inning is not over. The way Ricky Davis in a 12-point game with the ball in his hands with under 10 seconds is over. I mean, truly, that game is over in the NBA. Six runs in the eighth inning. Come on. Give me a break. If you're mad at it, stop him. But, yeah, the play-by-play guy wanting to step in here and be the enforcer, and he has since had to come out Fleming and apologize because he says, yes, he's emotional and a fan at heart. Can't do that either.
0: Well, he's a coward. Why do you apologize?
1: Well, he did call for the pitcher for the Red Sox to hit the next player. Not Jazz Chisholm.
0: Which they absolutely should have. Throwing it right at his bean. I'm not even kidding. It's the give and take of baseball. It's the what keeps you honest. It's the same as the goon in hockey. The announcer shouldn't have said it, but he's right.
1: They
0: should have hit the player.
1: Enforcers, I actually don't mind that idea in sports, to be honest with you. You should have your teammates back. But, yeah, I don't have any problem with what Jazz Chisholm did. I hope he does it again, especially in a rivalry. This isn't Pirates, Rays. This is Yankees, Red Sox.
0: It's not,
1: they should go for it.
0: The key to this story is not the stolen bases down six in the eighth. The key to this story is the not being held on. The key to this story is the Red Sox gave up, and this guy got two free stolen bases out of it.
1: And my key is, why are you giving up in the eighth inning?
4: It's the MLB, not the Little League World Series.
1: Yeah, come on, man. You guys are getting paid millions of dollars. Have a little self-respect.
0: Okay.
1: Keep competing.
0: Fine.
1: If you're mad at somebody for stealing bases that you're not defending, then play defense. You've still got an inning to go out there and try and get the runs back. If you're going to give up at that point, that's on you. But don't be mad that somebody else didn't play by your rules.
0: Well, technically, the announcer isn't mad. This isn't the manager complaining. But it is.
1: Well, if you're not covering second base or third base because you're not trying to win a game anymore, that's on you. Then try to win the game. End of story. Still a competitive game here that everyone's getting paid for.
0: It wasn't a competitive game. That's the point.
1: It's still a game of competition that you can win a game. But yeah, if the Red Sox want to quit, despite the fact that they've been the hottest team in baseball for the last 2 months, go ahead.
0: But that's kind of the point. That's what they did.
1: Yeah, it's pathetic. Don't be mad that the other team takes advantage of it.
0: I'm taking two stolen bases off of Chisholm's. I'm going to follow this.
1: Well, to your point,
0: on.
1: Like you said, it probably is indifference. It probably isn't even count as a stolen base.
0: Oh, it counts. That's why he did it. You got to pad those stats.
1: Well, no, again, I think he said probably is recorded as indifference. If they're not challenging, it doesn't give you a stolen base. I don't know. I haven't gone back and looked at the box score to see if he got two here. But if they're not even challenging it, they're letting you take the base. You don't get stats.
0: I bet you do. You still do.
1: That's why they literally said in the clip, that's indifference. I mean, they're arguing about it in the clip of whether or not you get a stat for it.
0: I wonder what the box score says.
1: But regardless,
0: I'm honestly curious.
1: Yeah. But regardless, yeah, if you want to stop him, if you care, or if the team cared, they would have stopped him. They didn't care. Why does the announcer care?
0: Because of the unwritten rule, because of sportsmanship. That's why they care. All right. Coming up next, Dick Harmon, friend of the show, Dick Harmon of the Deseret News, made some interesting comments that are making the rounds today. We'll play those for you. Coming up next, it's the Jake and Ben Show, live at 5 next, 97.5, the KSL Sports Zone.
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1: Oh, they've got.
0: Hey, everyone. 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
1: By the way, Jazz Chisholm did get credit for the steals, and the Yankees added 9 more runs in the inning.
0: They did.
1: So they really took the foot off the pedal.
0: They really poured it on. Yeah, 2 free steals. At the end of the year, I'm going through. I'm going to see what that guy's
1: steal. Oh, he reached 40 already.
0: Total
1: this
0: is.
1: Was to reach 40.
0: Yeah, he's going for 50, I'm
1: motivated.
0: Sure.
1: Yeah.
0: He said he's two. I bet he has a bonus.
1: He may.
0: For 40 and 50 steals.
1: Absolutely.
0: So he's going to go get 2 free ones. Selfish
1: jerk. Anywhere he can get them. Someone hit Aaron Judge in the lower back with a baseball. I don't think Aaron's back yet.
0: And you go for the head. I mean,
1: okay.
0: You don't give him a soft one off the back. Throw right at his noggin. Honestly, the hitters in Major League Baseball anywhere wear so much armor and stuff. They're just such soft people.
1: Aim for the groin every time.
0: Well, even then, you'd hope a baseball player is wearing a cup, no?
1: And a lot of guys not really facing that far forward. Really open stance.
0: BYU's athletic department continues to be a big story, Ben. You know, Kalani had another opportunity today to just say something nice about the situation, and he punted.
1: Yep.
0: He tap danced around. Oh, I'm just worried about this team and these guys. And
2: my job is to be the head football coach of BYU and take care of these young men and then try to give the fans what they deserve. And that's what I want to be focused on. I'm not going to really worry about that stuff right now. Just focus on the team.
0: So, of course, a lot of people, including myself, want to know, what is the source of this bad blood?
1: Yeah.
0: Cue Taylor Swift.
1: Mm-hmm.
0: Because now they have bad blood.
1: Now they have bad blood.
0: And he refuses to, you know, make any sort of public step. Even now that they've restructured the athletic department, he refuses to make any public step toward implying that he's has any sort of relationship with Brian Santiago.
1: Uh-huh.
0: And Dick Harmon went on, what was this, Big 12 Today? And our friend from the Deseret News, who's done some great reporting on this story. Let's hear what Dick had to say with those guys.
3: It would not surprise me if one or the other left and the only one was standing. So I can kind of confirm that because of what I understand and know. But now I think that the leadership has kind of separated Brian from football. Go down that road and see if things are going to work the way that they hope that it would be and the way that Kalani hopes that it would be. But I know there's been, you know, some ultimatums thrown around. I know that Kalani has been told that Brian would be fired. And that didn't happen. And so that's another leadership change. If you're going down that track and then you don't do it, you haven't delivered what you said you would. So, you know, there's a lot to that. I think he's kind of spot on, but I don't know from afar if he understands the dynamic of these two men and who and what they are and what their roots are. But this is a hard thing, but a lot of schools are doing it. A lot of schools are giving their football coaches a lot of power. And what Kalani wants is some transparency and some accountability when it comes to NIL and revenue sharing. And he's going to get that. I don't think they're going to open the books as to whose salary is on the basketball team or the track team or anything like that. But BYU made more money than they ever had in their history, about $155 million. That they brought in, and about 120 of that came from the football program, which needs to seed and to feed all the other programs there are, and it does. But to hide things and where the money's going and maybe not be all the way up front about that's a challenge for Kalani, and so they're trying to rectify that from the leadership standpoint at the university.
0: So some interesting things there. The revenue numbers that Dick threw out were pretty interesting. And the fact that Kalani was told at some point, according to Dick, that Brian Santiago would be fired. At another point in that interview, Dick also said that Brian Santiago offered Kalani's job to Jay Hill in secret.
1: When everyone thought Kalani was going to Penn State. How does Brian Santiago hear this today and be like, what? You were going to fire me? You told my head coach. I am his boss. Now, again, I don't believe that actually how it works. That's how it works. The head football coach at a school that has a good football team, the head coach is the boss. Generally, they have the most power. They get paid the most. They carry the most weight. I believe that's the case for Kalani at BYU. For the most part, BYU obviously has a different setup. But if I'm Brian Santiago and I hear that you told my football coach that I'm getting fired, there's just no way this is sustainable. And it seems to get worse every week. I mean, this is so bizarre. And if you think that this is a solution, we posted a clip, you posted on your social media accounts of a conversation we had last week where we kind of talked about, like, how can you even be Kevin Young in this situation where you say, like, wait, the guy who's maybe more powerful than me or makes more than me or has an issue with what's happening with the basketball program now has a direct line to the superior of my superior and I don't have that? How is that going to work? How awkward that is. Now, Kalani's been told that Brian Santiago is going to get fired. Kevin Young has to be okay with the idea that the guy that he leans on has been told that he's going to get fired. It's just a mess. This is a huge mess. And I don't suspect you're going to be able to just plaster over this. Certainly not permanently, maybe for the time being, but this is not a long-term solution.
0: Who is making these decisions, do you think?
1: That's a weird part. And I don't know enough about the inner workings, to be honest with you, of who gets to make calls and who doesn't. Because, again, the initial report, including one from PK, was, hey, Brian Santiago was ready to replace Kalani with Jay Hill, and somebody above Brian Santiago already came down and said, no, we're keeping Kalani Sitake, and we're going to give him everything he needs and give him all the money he wants to come back and not leave for Penn State. So, yeah, who actually is making the decisions here? Whether it's clandestine or well-known behind the scenes, that's a bizarre aspect of this too, because who actually has any power? Somebody does, and apparently it's not Brian Santiago. But apparently it's not Kalani either, because Kalani was told that he was going to get fired because they're at odds.
0: I read Gordon's column today.
1: Mm-hmm.
0: And
1: the soap opera one?
0: In the Trib. Is that what it was? Yeah, yes, the soap opera one, where Gordon creates a fictional
1: soap opera
0: conversation, soap opera style, between an NIL guy, a football coach, a basketball coach,
1: and an AD.
0: And I really like Gordon's writing for this reason. It was a really creative way to write about this situation. And I know that Gordon has talked to people down there. So, you know, I read this with the eye of trying to sift out maybe what Gordon is hearing through this column. And again, it's good, but there were a couple of things that stood out to me. Gordon seemed to imply that, yes, there are unlimited resources at BYU. And he also seemed to imply that the rub is in Salt Lake City. That seemed to imply that the football coach wants to operate in the gray area and that Salt Lake City isn't, when it comes to rules, and Salt Lake City is making them be by the book. And that's where the resource struggle comes in, which I don't know if I'm coming along with Gordon on that one, but the reason I bring it up is who's promising Kalani that they're going to fire Brian Santiago? Who's promising Kalani the resources to keep him at BYU? Who is making the promises that are not being delivered on? According to Dick, one of those promises, if not the promise that has caused all this, was in fact a him or me fire Brian Santiago situation, where what he's complaining on not being delivered isn't some sort of cash figure.
1: Yeah.
0: It's that they didn't fire his boss.
1: His superior.
0: Which is crazy vindictive, but I don't know what water has gone necessarily under that bridge. But who is not delivering on the promise? And I thought Gordon was a little hard on the folks in Salt Lake, whoever that would be. I find it hard to believe that whoever in the church leadership is making these decisions are the ones not delivering, but maybe, I guess. But who made the promise to Kalani that they were going to can Santiago, and then how did that go sideways?
1: Mm-hmm. Yeah, this is a mess. This is crazy.
0: Yeah, at some point, we got to start blaming the president of the university, right?
1: I think that's fair.
0: At some point, this whole soap opera is happening under that president's watch, right?
1: Well, what Gordon's article does well is lays out what we've all been talking about. Who answers to who? Because it's one thing if the athletic director answers to the head coach, which does happen all over college football, or if the college football coach answers to the athletic director, which also happens all over college football. And then you mix in, well, who does the college basketball coach answer to? Is it the athletic director? Does he answer to the athletic director if the college football coach doesn't answer to the athletic director? Okay, so that gets messy. That's exactly what our clip was last week. And then bring in Mr. NIL guy, who actually might control the purse strings for everybody because he wants to put his name on the side of the building, him and his wife, instead of the Maverick Center. And I know that's a different conversation. But, yeah, the guy who actually has the money, who can deliver these resources that everybody wants, who answers to him? Is it everybody? Is it just the athletic director? Is it just the basketball coach? Is it just the football coach? Do they all answer to different people? And if so, is it the snake eating its own tail? Like, where does the buck stop? And I hate to use that word, but that is what college sports are about now. Where does it stop?
0: Yeah.
1: Who actually gets to make these decisions here? And the BYU, as we're talking about, Salt Lake City, could be even more complicated.
0: Is more complicated.
1: Yeah. So along those lines, like, yeah, you need somebody who's going to step in and actually lay this out and be the voice and be the leader. And nobody's doing that right now.
0: I think it's got to be Shane Reese. I mean, I think it's got to be the president of the university.
1: That's probably the best answer.
0: But maybe they don't have the authority, getting back to our how much is Salt Lake City involved.
1: And who might they answer to? Maybe it's a donor. It's not Salt Lake City.
0: Listen, I think Taylor Randall deserves way more criticism for the way he's run athletics as the president of the University of Utah. I do not think he's done a particularly good job. From his role in sinking the Pac-12 to this Otro Capital thing, which I do not think is the correct...
1: To the Witt exit,
0: all this stuff.
1: He deserves
0: more criticism.
1: Uh-huh.
0: I think Shane Reese deserves more criticism for this.
1: I think that's
0: who's the voice who should step in and tell people to grow up and figure out what promises are delivered on and what aren't. It's got to be the president of the university. Or I guess we're the president of the church, but they're not going to do that publicly. Yeah. Somebody has to publicly get everybody in line. And if you're promising your football coach you're going to fire the AD, you've already stripped the AD of all their power. You might as well do it.
1: Yeah, you cut him off at the legs.
0: You might as well do it.
1: Yeah.
0: And not that I'm advocating for Brian Santiago to be fired. I would not do that. But I'm not negotiating this situation either. And whoever is negotiating this situation is doing it badly because they have stripped all the power from their AD, and the AD is still employed despite you promising the coach that AD would be fired.
1: And here's the other part
0: of this. That's crazy.
1: That makes it so tricky. Brian's done a good job on the field. Football's winning. Now, Kalani can say that's all me. Totally fine. Maybe it is all Kalani. Maybe Brian has nothing to do with it. That's totally fair. But they're cooking in basketball. And the people who like basketball that are big donors are probably really happy about it. And it's a show. And it's fun to watch. And it's fun to be a part of. And donors are going to want to be a part of that because donors want to hang out with Bruce Branch III. Donors want to hang out with Robert Wright. Donors want to hang out with A.J. DiBonza. They want to see A.J. come back to town when he's the next LeBron James and say, I remember you, pal. I remember you, big donor. I remember you, buddy. Thanks for having me around. This has been a really cool relationship my whole life. And Brian has helped put that together. That is part of his job. So you can't say, it'd be one thing if BYU football was 3-9 and the basketball team was 15-20. Yeah, he's gone. That's an easy firing. Problem is, he is doing a good job, and I think that's what complicates a lot of this. BYU athletics overall is healthy.
0: I think the areas you're saying he's doing a good job actually work against him in this circumstance.
1: How so?
0: Every resource basketball gets, football does not. And so you pump all this money and have all this success in basketball, and football's left going, what about us? What about us?
1: And he says, what are you talking about? What do you mean, what about you? 11-2? What about you?
0: Yeah, why not?
1: L.J. Martin? What are you talking about?
0: But why not?
1: Uluave? What are you talking
0: right,
1: about?
0: Right.
1: Bear Bachmeyer? What are you talking about? I mean, that's my argument. I'm not arguing with you.
0: No, I know. I get what you're
1: saying. But that's my argument. It's saying, what are you talking about?
0: The problem is that you don't know what player is playing on another team that Kalani wants to be playing.
1: Absolutely.
0: On BYU.
1: Correct.
0: You know the players that they have currently,
1: Correct. But
0: why not 13-0? Why weren't they able to beat Texas Tech last year?
1: Where's the wide receiver?
0: What wide receiver did they say
1: Absolutely.
0: No to because they didn't have the resource?
1: Absolutely.
0: What running back? Well, running back, bad example with L.J. Martin. But, you know, what stud tackle on the offensive line did they have to say, we can't afford you, and it goes and plays somewhere else?
1: No question.
0: You know, why isn't it BYU winning playoff games or in the playoff instead of Texas Tech? We don't know who on earth they weren't able to retain. And we don't know how this year is going to go. But, I mean, to point at Bear and all that, you say thanks. But with Utah, Utah retained two quarterbacks. How many players did Utah have to pass on to give those two quarterbacks that resource?
1: Yeah, absolutely.
0: But then you can't point at the quarterbacks and say, hey, we gave you that to keep that. You know, win is enough enough. That's why with Gordon's column, when he seemed to imply that there are unlimited amount of resources and it's just somehow Salt Lake standing in the way because they don't want their coaches to cheat, that doesn't make any sense to me.
1: Yeah, it doesn't make any sense.
0: If and, you know, maybe we should have Gordon on and he can explain it a little bit better. But that does not make a lick of sense to me. There absolutely are limited resources. Or BYU would be spending $40 million on their football program. Mm-hmm. And $20 million on their basketball program or whatever.
1: Or 30 on both. Who cares?
0: Yeah, exactly.
1: 40 on both if it's unlimited.
0: That's obviously not the case.
1: Yeah.
0: Dick Harmon estimated BYU's, when he was on our show, BYU's payroll, I guess, for lack of a better term. What did he say? It was high teens?
1: High teens.
0: Low 20s? You know, that's not even half of what Texas Tech is spending.
1: Right.
0: So if BYU had unlimited resources, they'd be keeping up with the Joneses, which they obviously are not.
1: Right.
0: So I don't believe that BYU has unlimited resources. I don't. And I think the distribution is right at the center of all of this. And it probably started last year or the year before.
1: We were talking and have been talking since this came down about Kalani v. Brian Santiago. And now it feels like, even though I doubt he wants to be a part of it, Kevin Young has been pulled into this conversation just naturally because he is the face of the other program that is being brought into this conversation, apparently, which is where the resource is going, football or basketball. Where I thought BYU might be choosing between one of two, I'm wondering if now if they're trying to keep two of three. How do you keep two of these guys between Kalani, Kevin Young, and Brian Santiago versus just one of the three guys? And I wonder if that's the spot they find themselves in.
0: Is Kevin Young the reason that BYU basketball has been successful?
1: I think so.
0: I would say resources have been the reason BYU basketball has been successful. No offense to Kevin Young.
1: No, sure, absolutely.
0: Is he that much of a better coach than Mark Pope? Or does he have way more resources now than Mark Pope
1: did? Well, Mark Pope's a very good coach. So, yeah, I mean, they might be able to replace Kevin Young. I mean, but that's exactly my question. Like, this might be more complicated than Kalani or Brian, because if you were to ask me, I don't think that's a particularly difficult answer. No offense to Brian, but hard coaches or good coaches are harder to find than athletic directors. It's just the truth of the matter. We've seen that around. It's why they are the highest paid person in every state. By a local government, or probably the highest paid person at BYU, I would imagine, in Kalani's case. But if you felt like you were going to lose Kevin Young, if you don't have Brian or you don't have the resources for him, look, if the resources start getting diverted away from BYU basketball and to football, you're going to lose Kevin Young.
0: Probably.
1: He's going to go to the NBA. Great, fine. Yeah, I coached AJ. I'll go coach him at his next spot. Brad Stevens, I'll go be the head coach of the Boston Celtics. Cool.
0: I don't think Kevin Young's that close to an NBA job, but
1: sure. I don't know. Apparently he was in the NBA. I've heard kind of mixed on that, but
0: he didn't get it, though.
1: He did not get it, but now he's coached AJ. Now he's won at BYU. Now he's had success putting guys in the NBA. He's had Yegor Gilman. So when Orlando comes calling, or bad example, whoever, Washington makes perfect sense, right? Goes and coaches his guy from high school. AJ's going to love him. You're going to make AJ happy. He's going to come in. Like, that seems somewhat realistic to me in the next couple of years if you're not careful with it. And then do you lose Kalani because you keep feeding Kevin Young and Brian's happy about it because he's a basketball guy? And then you lose Kalani, or do you lose the other two and keep Kalani happy?
0: Can't be a football school and a basketball school at the same time.
1: Most can't. Most really can't. We might be even seeing Alabama falling off as a football school because Nate Oates is such a good coach. In basketball.
0: And it has to do with ego, and it has to do with jealousy,
1: mm-hmm.
0: and it has to do with all that. But the truth is that every nickel that A.J. DeBonta made for BYU basketball, Kalani's football team didn't have that resource.
1: Whatever Jackson Kohler makes, it's not something one of Kalani's guys is making.
0: That was the worst time
1: that
0: story.
1: That was tough timing.
0: That was the worst time story. I guarantee Kalani hit the roof the minute he found out that they landed a big-time transfer.
1: And again, you and I don't have a dog in this fight. But, man, the story's interesting. And it's not ideal. by any means, considering where we are with these with this program.
0: No, I think Shane Reese and Brian Sandiago have done a bad job. It's their job to manage all of this and to keep it functional, and there's two big fails on both those guys. And Brian Sandiago's paid the price. I don't think Shane Reese will. We'll see if Brian continues to pay the price. But I want to know who's not delivering on promises. That really is what I want to know.
1: Yeah.
0: Who promised what? Who promised Kalani Bryant-Santiago is going to be fired and then didn't do it?
1: Oof.
0: Yikes.
1: That's weird.
0: Yep. We'll have more for you coming up next. Stay tuned. 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
4: And now, a look at traffic from the KSL Traffic Center.
5: Both directions of Redwood Road are now moving again after a fatal car accident between California and Indiana Avenue. Southbound slowing on I-15 between Payson and Santa Quinn as emergency vehicles are tending to a roadside fire about 3 miles before the Santa Quinn exit. 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
7: 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San Diego doesn't oversee football. BYU Advancement Vice President Keith Forkink will now oversee football.
8: I think there's tension between Brian and Kalani. 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

0: Jake and Ben, 97.5, the KSL Sports Zone. Looking for a winner for the Chevy Strong Play of the Week. If you heard that this morning announced on DJ and PK, be caller 12 right now at 801-575-ZONE. And we're going to hook you up with a $20 Amazon gift card, courtesy of the good folks at Rocky Mountain Chevy Dealers.
1: Jazz pulled off a unusual late August trade. You don't see a lot of trades at this point. This is kind of when everything dies down.
0: When was when was Donovan traded?
1: September 2nd. So he was. Jazz waited till kind of the last minute. You're getting to this point where the season's going to kick up. So sometimes you see, remember Bojan Bogdanović was traded the day before training camp started,
0: right,
1: for Kelly Olynyk. That will happen. You're right. Donovan was September 2nd. Jazz kind of waited and waited and waited as long as they could. And they even got to a point where, if people remember this story, Cleveland pulled out. Cleveland said, we're done. This is our final offer. I think that was a Friday.
0: Yep.
1: And then by Tuesday, I think the Jazz didn't get the offer they wanted from the Knicks or Miami or whoever it was, and went back to Cleveland. They're like, you still interested? And they said, yeah. And they made that deal go through, if I understand correctly how it happened. I actually haven't ever been told exactly what happened there, but that's kind of my understanding. But the Jazz trade Cody Williams, a former top 10 pick 2 years ago, a guy who clearly never kind of got to the point where he reached the promise they were hoping for, and John Conchar for Josh Green, who comes in and I think conceivably should offer value as a 3-and-D player, but there's a reason he's also on his technically now fourth team, if you include Minnesota, who he never played for.
0: Yeah, that hardly counts. I know you loved Conch.
1: Big Conch guy.
0: Big Conch guy. You're sorry to see him go. And the Jazz have already gobbled up the roster spot, and by somebody who's not named Kelly Olynyk?
1: A guy named Matt, I believe they said his pronunciation is Matt Murrell. Matt Murrell. I don't know. It says the policy of the deal is not disclosed. This might be an Exhibit 10 deal where they waive him and send him to the G League. He played for the Stars last year. So that could end up being there. Or maybe he gets his 15th roster spot. He played pretty well last year, and they actually kind of liked him coming out of Ole Miss 2 years ago, but he was hurt. So he didn't play for the Summer League roster 2 years ago, but he played for the Stars team all last year and played pretty well. I don't know if that ends up being the 15th spot or not, but I think this was about getting a contract. I mean, maybe Josh Green will step in and surprise everybody, but again, journeymen generally are journeymen for a reason. Maybe he can end up becoming Grayson Allen and filling a good role as a defensive player who shoots threes. Grayson Allen turned into one of the most prolific three-point shooters in the NBA, but I kind of think this has to do with more with getting a $14 million contract, which you can take back X percent on top of that, than having two smaller contracts you would have to trade out to try and get the money back.
0: And someone who can kind of guard on the ball might be nice for the Jazz.
1: Yeah, absolutely.
0: And Cody could kind of guard on the ball. But
1: yeah, couldn't do anything offensively.
0: No.
1: So ideally, Josh Green can do a little bit of both.
0: I don't know if this does a whole lot for me and my expectations for the Jazz. I still can't believe they haven't signed the clinic. He's just what the doctor ordered, to go slide under the other team's best player. That's how they make the playoffs.
1: That's how you win.
0: That's how you win. How are you going to beat teams down the stretch? Well, if their other team's the other team's best player has to leave the game, well, that really helps.
1: Yeah.
0: Honestly, I'm joking, but I do think they need another player that plays big. I don't think they need necessarily. I mean, there's just such a gap at center. I mean, there's so many minutes there. They're going to have to be filled by somebody to serve a purpose. They need a player that plays big. They need a player that, I don't know if you want to call it a stretch five, but somebody who can go in and play minutes at the big. You've got Phil who can do that a little bit, but I think they need another one.
1: Between Nurk and Jackson Hayes, you probably have 48 minutes, 24 minutes each, 28, 20 minutes. If any of those guys gets hurt at all, you're really thin, because Mo Bamba's not an NBA player, in my opinion. He's proven that over and over and over. You're right. Jaren Jackson Jr. can step in. You don't want Triple J playing 20 minutes of center.
0: No.
1: And you really don't want Flip playing 20 minutes of center. Now, if they get an injury, they will go out and find somebody to step in and fill some emergency minutes. But it's like, yeah, that's going to be thin. You get foul trouble with one of those guys and you're probably in trouble. So that's a weak point on this team, certainly. And maybe, yeah, Kevin Love could step in, though you're not asking Kevin Love to play center really much at this point in his career either. He can rebound some and be big, but
0: He's not coming back.
1: I don't think so.
0: No.
1: So I'll be curious. In fact, there was some rumor that maybe he goes back to Minnesota now because they have an open roster spot, and it's where he started his career. And they could use a vet that probably comes in and keeps everyone on board and adds some professionalism to the locker room. But Yeah, I'm with you. They could absolutely use, because they don't need more guards or wings. They've got a ton of guards. They've got pretty good rotation of wings. Lowry's going to play a lot of wing. Ace is obviously a wing.
0: That's all Lowry's going to play, right?
1: Yeah, I think so. Mm-hmm. Might play some for a couple of minutes a game, but yeah, they could probably use a true third big.
0: Hey, four is basically five, a wing now anyway.
1: Yeah, right.
0: So maybe they don't need that player. I kind of think they do, though.
1: No,
0: they
1: can see the value to it. For no question about it.
0: Because that's going to be the big gap in the roster. That and the youth of the starting backcourt. Youth of the backcourt is going to be a thing. There's going to be a lot of turnovers on this team, I have a feeling.
1: I could see that.
0: And rebounding might be a problem.
1: But
0: although Nurk is a decent rebounder.
1: He's a decent rebounder. But no, it's going to be a bad rebounding team, probably. Yep. Who plays? Josh Okogie and Josh Green.

0: definitely playing over both of them. So I don't. You're right. To this point of, you know, Josh Green, I know some fans have been asking, like, who plays? Svihi's out there and played actually really well last year. You know, might not. These guys coming in may not see a lot of roster time.
1: I don't know how impactful it is. Yeah. But Cody wasn't going to be impactful.
0: No, that's exactly right. And I think that was more Cody's problem than... Cody's problem wasn't Cody, necessarily. It was just kind of the reality of the roster that formed around him, which is young guys that are better than he is, that were higher draft picks and should be better in better drafts. I mean, that 2023 draft, now looking back on it, or whatever it was, 2024, is just historically bad. The number one overall pick in that draft has already been traded. A lot of guys in the top 10 have already been traded. Some guys aren't even in the league anymore. So that's really rough.
1: Why did I just go blank? Where is Reza Shea now?
0: He got traded to Dallas.
1: Oh, that's right.
0: So, I mean, it's pretty brutal. He's kind of dumped him already. So we'll see what ends up going there. Maybe Cody has an NBA career. Maybe he doesn't. But I think enough changed on the Jazz roster around him that it just didn't really fit. He's going to need to play, and there was no minutes there for him. And that might be a problem in Minnesota, is I don't know if he's going to get minutes there either.
1: You know what's funny? People out there saying, oh, the Jazz failed with Cody, the number 8 pick?
0: 10.
1: 10 pick? Dude, Captain Jack traded the number 1 pick.
0: Uh-huh. After 2 years.
1: After 2 years. Yeah. I don't hear that much belly aching about that. You know, it's funny. You look internally at the team that, well, we cover Jazz fans cheer for, and you think it's some big fail to boot the number 10 pick and say and chalk that up as a failure. They traded him. Imagine doing that with the number 1 pick.
0: Here's this draft, by the way. Let's just quickly to go back on it. Zachary Risashe traded. Alex Saar might be okay. He's decent. Reed Shepard is just catching all the heat right now in Houston for not being good enough as a number 3 overall pick.
1: Very small.
0: Steph Castle rules. He was awesome.
1: Yep.
0: He's been great. That was obviously the best player from this draft. Ron Holland in Detroit has been involved in every Detroit trade rumor for the last year and a half. Tijon Salon is worse than Cody Williams in Charlotte. Donovan Klingon's fine. He's a starting center. That's why there was kind of some love for him maybe being top 4. Rob Dillingham, that the Timberwolves traded an unprotected future first-round pick to trade up and get from San Antonio, has already been shipped to Chicago. That was obviously huge whiff. Zach Edey can't get on the floor. I mean, he's always hurt now. He's only played 77 games in his career.
1: Stiff.
0: Cody Williams has been traded. Modest Mouzelis is fine. Sadly, Nikola Topic had a torn ACL and then got cancer, but has played 10 games in his career. Devin Carter is awful in Sacramento. He may have been traded already. Maybe he's still there. Bub Carrington is going to get replaced. I mean, it's just Khalil Ware, who's actually kind of a good center. He's already been traded. Jared McCain, maybe the best player before Steph Castle broke out this year. He's already been traded. Like, Dalton Knecht stinks.
1: Stinks. They can't trade him.
0: This is just a horrible draft. It's just one of those drafts. Like, couple of playable guys. Steph Castle might become an all-star. But really, really rough.
1: Risashe. Captain Jack kind of got arm twisted into drafting him, too. Nobody liked him.
0: Nobody liked him. The draft people did. A lot of the draft experts really liked Risashe. He's this European guy. He's got the right size. It's like, he might not be better than Cody Williams. Honestly, the Jazz leaving that draft with Isaiah Collier and Kyle Filipowski is not terrible.
1: No.
0: Considering, like, Weber State, shout out Weber State, Dylan Jones, like, he's won 2 titles with 2 different teams. The Knicks traded, like, 5 second-round picks to move up and get him. Or OKC traded, like, 5 second-round picks to go up and get him. Won a title with him, never played, traded him to the Knicks for nothing. Maybe he even just got waived and the Knicks picked him up. Won a title, but again, didn't play at all. Just brutal. Oof. It's a rough draft.
1: So we'll see. I don't know what an immediate impact this trade has, though. I don't think it adjusts my expectations one way or another.
0: Zero.
1: None.
0: Yep.
1: All right, we'll get to voicemails. Coming up next, rule of the show, if you have something to say, leave a voicemail. Download the KSL Sports app, go to the voicemail feature and record a message, hit send, and it goes right to Christian in the control room. 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
1: No, I timed it
0: You
1: so
0: couldn't
1: good.
0: Have timed it
1: I missed
0: any better.
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0: After Utes of 50 update, here's Morgan Scally on how many touches he wants to see for Wayshon Parker.
1: It depends on how the game's going. You never know in openers, right? You see mistakes being made. You see, so that's why I think playing clean, not having turnovers, not having those penalties that get you behind the sticks early in a drive. So really, it's just going to depend on the flow of the game.
0: There he is, Morgan Scally with your Utah 50 update.

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0: This is Lyle from Jake and Ben. I haven't listened to the show today since it's just Monday and I don't usually listen to it until Tuesday. But you please, please, please, please have to call out Christian for his horrible joke on the Saturday show. Dude, it was so cringy. I was laughing so hard, but it was like so cringy. Chandler didn't even laugh. It was that bad. So please make Christian replay it, even if he doesn't say anything to you guys, because it was so bad. It was so good. I love all three of you. I'm just not trying to be a troll. You guys are all great. Bye, guys.
1: Lyle, thank you. Thank you for alerting us to that, because no, Christian did not bring that up. And I actually did listen to a bit of the Saturday show this week, but I did not hear a cringeworthy joke from our very own Christian Esparza. So, Lyle, thank you for doing us a great service.
2: It's a great tease, so we got to pay it off. And Christian apparently is going back.
1: Mysteriously lost it.
2: I can't believe it. How could you lose this sound? So we will see. I'm excited to hear this.
1: If you have something to say, leave a voicemail like Lyle did right there. You download the KSL Sports app, go to the voicemail feature, and record a message and hit send. And honestly, if you have something to dime Christian out about anytime,
2: please
1: leave a voicemail. Mm-hmm. Do it.
2: Because Christian will dime us out any chance he gets.
1: Any chance?
2: Yeah, he's sandbagging us.
1: So if you can dime Christian out for anything, I mean, Christian's going to have a lot of airtime coming up too with our college football coverage. And our college football
2: we'll see
1: Saturday
2: how good this joke is.
1: And
2: maybe
1: the post game. I mean, any faux pas Christian has needs a voicemail.
2: Christian said he conveniently deleted it. He said I had it and I accidentally deleted it.
1: Well, now look at him in there right now. He's pretending.
2: Really grinding for it.
1: Pretending to look.
2: I don't know.
3: I have it.
2: He deleted the sound.
1: You actually
2: record Saturday shows.
1: You actually have it. All right. I can't wait to hear this. Go ahead.
3: Chandler, thanks so much for joining us on a Saturday morning, helping break down the nuts and bolts of this trade. And you wish Cody Williams well, so I guess we'll keep an eye on the Jazz Timberwolves.
4: Nice.
5: Oh, thank you for the invite, guys.
3: See you, Chandler.
4: Yep, thanks, Chandler.
3: That was a bad joke.
1: That was an awful joke.
4: I would have said the Minnesota Jazz.
3: Minnesota, I was distracted watching the game. I got distracted. My joke got messed up. I was distracted watching the game.
2: Because the Timberwolves have so many former Jazz players, or at least have in recent years.
1: God, I didn't even get it. That was terrible.
2: The joke is so bad, you don't even get the joke.
1: I didn't even get it.
2: You could have actually passed it off as a non-joke if you hadn't acknowledged that it was a joke.
3: It was bad.
1: What did you call them? The Jazz Timberwolves?
2: Yeah.
3: Yeah.
2: Which I thought when you said, we're going to keep an eye on the Jazz Timberwolves, like that's shorthand for Jazz facing off against the Timberwolves this year. I'll say Heat Knicks. When I say Jazz Rockets, you think I'm talking about one of the playoff series.
1: I thought they were talking about playing each other.
2: Yeah, absolutely. That's exactly where my mind went. That is shorthand. We say that all the time.
3: I meant to say Utah Timberwolves.
2: Okay.
3: Or Minnesota Jazz.
1: Uh-huh. Jazz Timberwolves doesn't.
3: I got it totally wrong.
1: No.
3: I was busy watching TCU. You
2: got to be careful. Jake turns the TV off when he catches me watching too much TV during the show, and he's right to do it. I was watching the Little League World Series for two straight weeks. Jake had to turn the TV off because I was getting distracted.
3: Chandler didn't think it was funny, no.
1: There's nothing worse than building up a joke in your head and then saying it on the radio
2: and getting
1: nothing. And you just look around like,
2: like Jordan Hudson's first game as a head coach?
1: Yeah.
2: We're signing Tim Hardaway.
1: Tim Hardaway Sr. That was funny. I contend both of those were funny.
2: Yeah.
1: And that, that was very funny. Well done, Ben. Getting nothing. Christian and I have a pool going on who the Clippers' next signing would be, and I said Tim Hardaway Sr.
6: Ah.
1: Sorry, I had to get that joke in. That was a funny joke. The Clippers were signing nothing but old players.
2: Dinosaurs.
1: Just dinosaurs. Tim Hardaway Sr. Anybody?
2: So let's see. Cody Williams.
1: Bah.
2: Rudy Gobert and Trey Lyles. Is that the three now?
3: Well, they used to have Mike Conley and Joe Ingles
2: now
3: as well.
2: Apparently plays for the Boston Celtics. I had totally washed that out of my mind. And then, yeah, Joe Ingles is injured in Australia.
1: Bah.
2: Meh.
6: Bah.
3: I need to work on my jokes. I get it.
1: Come on, Tim Hardaway Sr. is like 60.
2: No, falling flat on the radio is way funnier. Yeah.
1: Funny for anybody except the joke teller.
2: Yeah, exactly.
1: The Jazz Timberwolves, anybody? Anybody?
2: You mean the two teams' names? You mean exactly the names of the teams? It's not even a joke there.
1: Lyle.
3: Hey, shout out to Lyle for listening, though. I really appreciate it.
1: Lyle's very cool. MVP of the day.
2: Also, apparently he doesn't listen same day. So he's podcasting the Saturday show?
1: That's
2: like a diehard.
1: Or he could be. Now. Hey, that. What are you insulting Christian for?
2: Anyone who listens to a sports radio show on a podcast is a diehard.
1: Oh, now look at you backpedal.
2: This is
1: look
2: designed
1: at you backpedal
2: to be consumed
1: your insult.
2: Live.
1: Ben just
2: this
1: insulted.
2: This is designed to be consumed live.
3: It's okay. It's okay.
1: Ben just insulted Christian right to his face. Then now is trying to get out of it.
2: No, that's
3: you
2: a real
3: podcast.
2: That's
3: this
2: a
3: crap, really?
2: Diehard listen.
1: Who would podcast that garbage?
2: That's not what I said. We all started
1: that
2: out with
1: sounded,
2: Saturdays.
1: That sounded like what you said.
2: Anyway.
1: Maybe Lyle was listening live to Christian.
2: Maybe he was. Maybe he likes Christian's show more and listens to that show live and listens to us so we can skip through.
1: Girl, if you're podcasting the Saturday show, you must be desperate.
2: Well, clearly he's a big-time listener because he's got the app.
1: Thank you, Lyle, for sending that in. We appreciate it. 6 o'clock hour coming up next. 97.5, the KSL Sports Zone.
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